0: At last check, the storm centered about 275 miles southeast of Hilo, with top winds around 45 miles per hour. Forecasters say up to a foot of rain is likely on the island, which is still recovering from Hurricane Lala. More on these stories at townhall.com.
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0: An Army unit in Europe specializing in drone warfare has been told to stop learning and start using the battlefield technology and return to being a traditional infantry battalion. Reporter Bernie Bennett has more on this.
2: Last November, 600 soldiers formed the 173rd Airborne Brigade in Europe that specialized in drone warfare and was set up to be used as a dedicated unit that could deploy anywhere drones were required. General Christopher Leneve, the Army's acting chief of staff, has ordered that battalion to refocus on its core mission of being an airborne infantry unit. Ukrainian President Volodymyr Zelensky said in March that Ukrainian officials were helping five countries in the Middle East and Gulf region counter Iranian drone attacks, while the United States and European countries were among others that requested their support. Bernie Bennett in Washington.
0: A Texas judge has denied Carmelo Anthony's request for a new trial in the fatal stabbing of fellow student Austin Metcalf in 2025. Breaking news, townhall.com. Tesla recalls nearly 3 million vehicles in China over door handle safety risks.
3: Tesla and other Chinese car makers are recalling more than 4 million vehicles over safety concerns, including risks tied to their door handles. Tesla's recalling about 2.98 million vehicles, including models 3, Y, X, and S, over door handle safety risks. This follows China's announcement in February to ban hidden door handles seen commonly on Tesla and other Chinese electric vehicles starting next year. It follows EV accidents where hidden electronic door handles fail to function and trapped passengers. Keith Peters reporting.
0: A fast-moving wildfire in Reno, Nevada was human-caused, according to officials. The Hawk Fire has burned 13,000 acres with no containment. More than 42,000 residents have been ordered to evacuate. More on these stories at townhall.com.
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0: Welcome back, my friends. So glad you're here. Got a great big show coming up today with a couple of songs from our theme song funny guy, Riley Armstrong, plus Ron Pearson, Anthony Griffith, Tim Hawkins, and more. Yeah, let's get things started with Henry Cho.
1: My wife and I are very blessed. My wife and I have three baby kids, all under five and under. It's great, man. It's awesome. Hey, no, don't clap. Don't clap. No. Stop. Yeah, nothing to do with it. No. We do. We just had a baby girl 3 weeks ago, man. It's unbelievable. Thank you. That's very sweet. No, you know, my boys' names are Jackson and Grant. We named them after American currency. My babies were big babies. All of my babies weighed over 8 pounds. Yeah, I know what you're thinking, but I'm huge for my people. I have no idea what that means. It just makes me laugh. Grant's the middle baby. He's walking. He can walk. He's a walker. But he can't carry anything, so it's useless. I put a backpack on him. He just falls down. I'm like, get up. You look like a turtle. It's empty. Jackson's the oldest, kindergarten now. Boy, he's smart. And his teachers are scaring me to death. They're like, oh, he's so smart, he's gonna go to like an Ivy League school. And I'm thinking, man, I can't afford that. I'm gonna have to keep him down. Other day he's reading a book. I go, hey, don't be reading, man. You're only five. Here's a Game Boy. Go learn a skill.
0: I can't take it anymore. There's no reality in reality TV. Actually, I want Extreme Home Makeover. You ever see that one? I actually like that one because they do good things for people. And I thought, man, if you're going to do a TV show, you might as well do something good for people. But I can't take that show either because by the end of every episode, I'm just like, not because of the family story. It's more like, why can't I have that house? I live in Los Angeles and I go to church there. And I came out here and went to church here. And man, your worship is good. Everyone here plays an instrument or does something. And they're like, well, is there anybody in the congregation? Everybody's on stage. But I mean, they all know what they're doing. It rocks, you know, because I grew up in E-A-E-A-D-O-B-N-A. So to see some rocking stuff is cool, you know? Amazing grace, how sweet the sound that saved a wretch like me. I once was lost, but now I'm found. Was blind, but now I see. That's the depth I like. It's just awesome when you visit another church because you see new cool stuff, you know? But you ever visit a church and everything's fine till that one little thing happens and you're like, I'm in the wrong church. Here in the Midwest, and I was at a church, and it was great. We're going along, and then the pastor goes, grab the bucket and pull out a serpent. It's time for a little snake handling. No wonder the congregation's small. They're all dying.
2: I've never in my life had a decent car. Pacer, what a car. Thing wasn't even a car. It's more like a window and four tires. That's what I had, man. Pacer. Paid $250 for it because I wasn't about to get a used one. I'll tell you, that car was messed up too, man. Had like one broken headlight and the one that worked pointed straight up in the sky like the bat signal. I get people following me thinking there was a grand opening somewhere. That doggone new Walmart keeps moving. I hated winters in a Pacer too, man, because the heater's got like two settings, you know? Cold or fire and brimstone. Can either have icicles coming out of your nostrils or no eyebrows. Road construction's everywhere. My goodness, apparently really making folks mad. I see signs everywhere now that say, end construction. Good idea, I'll sign that petition myself. Here's another sign I see here in the Midwest near the Rokus. You ever see this one? Give them a break. Give them a break. These guys get paid $25 an hour to hold up a sign. What a break look like? Put a sandwich in the other hand? Oh, I hate to say it, when it's not the road construction slowing you down, it's the really old folks in the fast lane. I'm always getting stuck behind that one old guy in the fast lane, driving that Ford Tortoise or whatever they drive. You know the guy I'm talking about? Blinker's been on since he bought the car. You can always tell when it's a really old guy because they all have that same silhouette where the ears get twice as big as the head. Because they grow like summer squash when you hit 85, don't they? My grandpa makes Ross Perot look like Vincent Van Gogh. I'm not kidding. I think his ears grow an inch per year. You do weird stuff when you get really old, man. My grandmother actually kind of shrinks every year. Anybody else got grandmas like that? They kind of get smaller, yeah? My grandma just turned 98. Well, she's about that big. Her and Grandpa go to the movies, he just sneaks her in his ear. It works out really good.
3: We were living in a trailer. I don't want to brag, you know, I don't want to get in pride. But it was a double wide. We had some cash. And when we had that double wide, you know, there's things that I started learning about double wides that kind of scared me, you know, because when you move a double wide, you have to split it in half to move it. And I just, you know, of course, I think of weird stuff, but I was like, what if one of the trucks wrecks? We would lost half of everything we owned. We'd be sitting in our living room going, it's a nice day out. So I'm going to leave you with a couple of things. When y'all leave tonight, I will be in the lobby. Most comedians sell things like T-shirts and DVDs. I have a toaster oven and some lamps and and a crock pot. And that crock pot, all it needs is a cord. It's wireless. And
4: Kay Dodd. And before that, Michael Joyner from Bananas, Ron Pearson, and Henry Cho. Coming up, Michael Jr., Riley Armstrong, Nazareth, Nick Arnett, Anthony Griffith, David Farrell, Tim Hawkins, and Isaac Whitty.
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16: Skinny jeans. Read the instructions, you know. Supposed to be skinny to wear these jeans. Yeah, that's gonna help out. They're not called muffin top jeans. That's not what they are. Did I just hear somebody say that's funny? Let me see if I got this right. Instead of actually laughing, you're just gonna announce your reaction? That's how you wanna do it? That's like driving down the street and you get cut off in traffic and you're just like, the horn.

It's 8 a.m., and I'm here in front of Stirples. Note, I can't use real names, so I've disguised it. I roll my card up to the glass doors, and they open like the gates to the promised land. But wait, it gets better. I see shiny

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A device that has harnessed the power of electricity to sharpen a pencil? Brilliant! But wait, here is an interface that uses sunlight technology to energize its calculations. Exquisite. Well, looky here. Steel forged in the fires of Mordor. Shaped into drawer-like holders that slide on rails like figure skaters on glass. They call it a filing cabinet. I call it fan.

0: supply.
1: Yeah, I think he does. 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
2: One time I decided to do a birthday party for my son when he was in fifth grade. I invited 9 demons. That's exactly what they are at that age. My thinking, my wife left, she's smart. My thinking was, well, they're gonna come, the dads and me will watch TV, the kids will play. No, they made a date night for themselves. And they dropped their kids. Some of them didn't even come to a complete stop. Threw the kid on the lawn, we'll be back at 10. It's 9 o'clock is when we need them back. So fine, so they're gone and I'm stuck with these kids. I hid every sharp object, everything that could be used as a weapon. But these little demons used my garage door as a gelatin. They would put 2 kids and shut the door. I'm like, I don't know, I can't, you know, it has to come completely down before it goes up. Mr. Smith, can you do something? So I finally knew what the rope was for. I pulled it. I'm like, out, everybody go in the backyard. I have a seesaw. How innocent is a seesaw? Not to those demons. They put 2 big kids on the seesaw and little kids are... I'm like, get out of here. We have a community jacuzzi. I'm like, can you go to the jacuzzi? Just say all of them. So they're in the jacuzzi. I'm counting them. They're one missing. And one couple of them come out and he goes, you know what, Mr. Smith? I want to take the skateboard. I'm going to lay on it and go along the driveway. See that RV? I'm going to go under it. I knew who could not do it. But something inside of me went, you know what? I'd like to see that.
3: You ever in the car with somebody, they're eating an apple, when they're done, they throw the core out the window? That is littering, isn't it? Yes. Biodegradable, so is money. No one throws that out, right? Other people say you can throw an apple core out the window because it gives the animals something to eat. So they can come down to the road for a nice, big, healthy snack before they're squished by a Winnebago, you know what I'm saying? Now, the most creative rationale for throwing an apple core out the window is it will plant seeds for other trees to grow. And of course, our freeways are lined with apple trees. Yes. Right next to the cigarette bush.
4: I love that I got hit by a car there, so I was able to make a little extra money on the side. Because as soon as I got hit, I started rolling on the ground, holding my neck, screaming like my mama told me. I can't see. Is my Lexus okay? The guy that hit me looked down. You don't have a Lexus. I looked up. I do now. Because I need money. I have bill collectors after me as I speak. I got so many bill collectors after me, when they come to my house, they carpool. I hate bill collectors always calling me up trying to get their money back. I'm like, hey man, let's remember, you pre-approved me. I knew I didn't have any money.
5: If you've never been to a big motor racing event, you have to go. This is Southern culture at its finest. I went to the Charlotte Motor Speedway last Memorial weekend. 120,000 people. People, they do not care what their body looks like, the shirt comes off. I have never seen so much pale white skin, pink sunburn in my life. And the size of people, I mean, keep your shirt on. I'm sitting beside this guy, he's big enough, he's using his belly button as a can hugger. Exciting though, don't get me wrong. There's a reason you pay $150 for a ticket. The cars go around a track at 200 miles an hour. Oh, that's exciting. But you know, after 50 laps, it's not that exciting. You know, if there's nothing else going on, if there's no bumping, no action, no drafting, no accidents, it's just fast driving. It's like being out on Interstate 40 or I-95, I-85. See, I think if 50 laps go by and there's nothing else exciting going on, they should simulate driving like we have to deal with on a daily basis. That's right, 50 laps, no wreck, put a couple deer on the track. You get a little old lady, let her go 45 miles an hour with a turn signal on in the fast lane.
1: David Farrell. Before that, Anthony Griffith, Nick Arnett, Nazareth, and Riley Armstrong with some music for us. More Riley Armstrong coming up. And we also heard from Michael Jr. Tim Hawkins and Isaac Whitty coming up next. Stay with us.
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8: With SRN News, I'm Mary Rose. Florida native Kyle Kirkwood is the winner of the Freedom 250 Grand Prix in Washington, D.C. President Trump waved the green flag to start Sunday's race, and Transportation Secretary Sean Duffy waved the checkered flag at the finish after 147 laps. President Trump is taking a swipe at Canada amid trade tensions between the two countries. In a post on Truth Social early Sunday, the president wrote that Canada wants the benefits of being a state without being one, adding that the country has charged farmers massive amount of tariffs for many years. This comes after U.S. tariffs against a wide range of Canadian goods went into effect early Saturday after negotiators from both sides failed to reach an agreement. This is SRN News.
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15: Yeah, flew into Dallas, got me a rent-a-car. Of course, in Dallas, who built Dallas? I want to know that, really. It's like, let's let the people move here, then we'll build the roads. Yeah, that's a great idea. You guys got bridges everywhere here, and bridges all over the place. I saw one, I don't know where, like about 35 was a bridge, just stopped right in midair. You guys say off-ramp, you ain't kidding. He's off the ramp now. It's beautiful. It's sparks and metal flu. But I got my rent-a-car in Dallas. You know, I had the GPS. That's beautiful. And so nice. Driving along, turn left now. Turn right up ahead. Turn around and go the other way. Then I get into Dallas. You're on your own.
16: Your guess is as good as mine. Good luck and may the force be with you, Luke.
15: I love the GPS. And when you make a wrong turn, do something bad, it's like,
16: recomputing. Recomputing, not, you moron. No. You idiot, no. Recomputing.
15: Love that. I want life GPS, that's what I want. You know, just tell me what to do in my life.
16: Purchase gum, your breath smells like a sewer.
15: But what we need is marriage GPS, guys. Marriage GPS. Wouldn't that be awesome? Just tell us what to do. Guys don't know.
16: Say something about her hair.
17: Hey, what's up with your hair?
16: Recomputing.
15: GPS, though, that's fine. I love the GPS. It's really cool. They used to have redneck GPS, man.
18: Turn left at Walgreens. You're going to see a pit bull and a go-kart. But just keep a going. No, you went... Oh, we're doing it again. We're doing it again.
15: You need GPS. Because you ask people for directions, you know, and they don't, you know, a lot of people, they just don't know. You ever been in a small town, you have no idea how to get anywhere, and you ask some old guy for directions, hey, how do I get to the mall? From here? No, from Pakistan. I was going to start from there. Can you draw me a map, Slappy? That'd be great. I think we have too much technology. I don't know if you guys have seen this. The razor for men. Four blades. Four. This is too much. I got one. It's like the first blade grabs the hair. The second blade grabs the hair a little bit lower. Third blade chops the hair off at the root. The fourth blade takes a hunk out of your cheek. About the size of a tea bag. I got the laziest gift for my kids. They got me an alarm clock that projects the time onto the ceiling. Because y'all know how hard it is to go. No, this has got to stop right here. This is why I need a Red Bull. This is taking it all out of me. You ever live with somebody that's lazy? Isn't that fun? Living with a lazy person. My brother was the laziest individual in the world, my older brother. He's a guy, he would never throw the milk jug away. He'd empty out a milk jug, put it right back in the fridge. I'm like, dude, throw the thing away, ain't nothing in it.
19: He's like, there's stuff in there. There's still milk in there.
15: So I get out to the light, I'm like, You mean that thin glaze at the bottom there, Hoss? Oh, that's perfect, because I was going to have a cornflake later. Yeah, and this is going to get it nice and soggy. Uh-huh. The luck is mine. Lazy folks, huh? We are all lazy. Huh? You guys ever be putting gas in your car? And you know that little latch, that little kickstand that holds the thingy? Don't you hate it when that's broke? Don't you hate? Doesn't that just ruin your day? You're there going, oh no! I gotta hold it now? Come on! What are we, in the Middle Ages? Let's go! I'm getting carpal tunnel over here! I want to
5: sit in the car while it was pumping. Listen to my motivational tapes. That ain't happening. Pumping gas, man. You guys ever prepay your gas? You give them like 10 bucks and they set the pump for you? Boy, that goes real fast until that last gallon for some reason. What's that all about? You're like $1, $2, $3, $4, $5, $6, $7, $8, $9,
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21: Yeah, man. Oh, tip your waitstaff. They're very good at what they do. I was a very bad waiter at one time. Yeah, you know, like how most waiters will write thank you on the check? I'd always write, I'm sorry. Yeah, with a frowny face and tear coming down. The picture of me crying in a gutter. That's how it was. I was also a telemarketer very briefly, and I learned something very valuable as a telemarketer that I'll pass on you right now. Telemarketers are not allowed to hang up on you. You can just talk. Imagine the possibilities of people. Yeah, I don't even pay for therapy anymore. Bad relationships, childhood, it's coming out. They always try to steer you back to magazine subscriptions, but you gotta keep them on track. It's like, no, this is what we're gonna talk about right here. I got problems. And it is selfish of you to bring your quota into this, all right? Yeah, the name of the game is to keep them on the phone as long as possible. The guy from DirecTV called me the other day and he said, Mr. Witty, with this particular package, you get 200 channels. I said, name them. Slowly, too, I'm writing these down.
1: 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And before that, Tim Hawkins. And there's more great comedy coming up. 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It is indeed free. 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Just type Darren and Comedy. It'll show up right there, the free app. And listen to this broadcast once again. Coming up, Matt Falk, John Branion, Riley Armstrong with another song for us, and Larry Weaver. It's all coming up next.
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29: I think we're all insecure. I think we have that moment, right? You know the moment I'm talking about? Where you get out of the shower and you're standing there. Just looking at yourself in the bathroom mirror, going,
30: my word. 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
29: 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No, I gained weight. 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It fits because they're slim. Stop rubbing it in. We need fat fit clothes. That's what we need. Yeah, fat fit clothes. Clothes that leave room for your favorite activity, eating pie alone in the dark. You listen to me right now. I don't care if you are fat, skinny, short, tall, young, or old. You are beautiful, okay? Get over it. Yeah. That's right. Stop looking at yourself in the bathroom mirror trying to find the thing that makes you beautiful, because you're not gonna find it, okay? The thing that makes you beautiful is a lot deeper than that. You were made in the image of God, not your flesh, your spirit. That's what makes you beautiful, okay? That's
0: right. How do you know when the Monster Truck Rally's coming to town? How do you know when it's here? Because you hear that voice on the radio, right? It's that voice on the commercial, same voice, all over the nation for every Monster Truck Rally. A couple of weeks before it comes, you turn it on.
6: Sunday, Sunday, Sunday at the Coliseum. It's Monster Truck Mayhem. There's no resisting the urge that's persisting to get your fix of heavy metal twisting. In this car, crushing adrenaline, rushing fuel, gushing extravaganza. Don't be snoozing or you'll be losing, and you'll miss this two-fisted, spark-spewing blast-a-palooza. There's engine fires and smoking tires and all the destruction your heart desires in the flashingest, crashingest, smashingest celebration in the galaxy this Sunday at the Coliseum.
0: And that dude is perfect for the Monster Truck Rally. He's perfect. That's exactly the guy you want. But you don't want that guy doing story time at the library on Sunday.
6: I do not like green eggs and ham. I do not like them, Sam. I am.
7: I don't want to read.
0: That guy should be a different voice, like a lilting English accent would be good for that. I do not like green eggs and ham. I do not like them, Sam. I am too. But that's not the guy you want doing monster truck commercials on the radio.
7: This Sunday at the Coliseum, there's going to be trucks. Things are going to smoke and catch on fire. It's going to be quite a lot.
8: I'm here for the job interview. Oh yes, come on in, sit down. So don't have your resume in front of me. Why don't you just go ahead and tell me a little bit about yourself? Well, I went to high school once. It was awesome. Actually, it wasn't awesome. That's why I don't wear flip-flops anymore. They're difficult to run in. I mean, even though janitors push their carts slow, they can actually run really fast, and their keys jingle. It's hilarious.

this rule for that. I know there's a rule for that. Well, what makes you think I should hire you? I mean, do you have any skills pertaining to this position? Well, sir, there is this one thing.

quite impressive. I don't think we have anyone that can do that. Tell you what, I'll write down a couple of your references. I'll check them out and we'll see what we can do. References, yes! Okay, so I bought this belt buckle off of this guy on eBay, and he gave me positive feedback. He said A++. His name was GreyWolf4994. I'd like to use him. And then there's this guy who drives a white car and he always waves. Super friendly guy. I'd like to use him too. You know what? I'm not even gonna worry about references. Can you start Monday? I'll be here Monday. Thank you so much. Hey, don't even worry about it. I mean, the pleasure's ours. I mean,

0: might be the only skill you need. Riley Armstrong, Talk Like a Robot, and here's Larry Weaver.
1: I lived in a trailer for years. We never had a tornado. Now, we did have a flood one year. The riverbanks rose up and washed away 8 trailers. Yeah, 8 trailers were completely washed away. 196 people lost their home. It's bad. The police estimated damage nearly $13.5. Devastating. I'm scared of bugs, too. You ever had a bug, you didn't have any bug spray, so you just spray the bug down with anything you can get your hands on? Turns out you can't kill a spider with Febreze. You're just gonna make him mad. Getting ready for the show tonight, this giant roach came up on me. I hit him up with some cologne. Nothing. Then I got some deodorant. No effect. So then I got the heavy artillery, the Aquanet. I sprayed him in there. He just took it off and kept going. I didn't kill the roach. I just got him ready for the prom.
0: Larry Weaver. Thanks to Larry for being on the program this week. And I'd like to thank the other comedians you heard this week as well. Henry Cho, Ron Pearson, Michael Joyner, Kay Dodd, Michael Jr., Riley Armstrong, Nazareth, Nick Arnett, Anthony Griffith, David Farrell, Tim Hawkins, Isaac Whitty, Matt Falk, and John Brannion. We'll see you next week, my friend.
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5: News this hour from Town Hall. I'm Mary Rose. The Trump administration is taking new steps to strengthen election oversight ahead of the November midterms. Correspondent Ken Lohrman reports.
6: The Justice Department plans to deploy a record 1,000 election monitors nationwide to help enforce federal voting laws. Assistant Attorney General Harmeet Dhillon says the teams will ensure compliance with the Voting Rights Act, nearly quadrupling the number sent in 2022. The move comes as the Save America Act remains stalled in the Senate, despite President Trump making election integrity a top priority. Ken Lohrman reporting.
5: A landslide at Guinea's largest landfill in the country's capital has killed more than a dozen people. Correspondent Rika Ann Garcia reports.
7: Guinea's Civil Protection Service says a mountainous heap of garbage has collapsed at Dar es Salaam, the largest landfill in the capital, Conakry. At least 22 people were found dead, according to a provisional toll. Heavy rain that started in the early hours of the morning washed over the garbage, triggering a landslide that buried nearby shacks. The site was designated for closure, according to sanitation officials. I'm Rika Ann Garcia.
5: Florida native Kyle Kirkwood is the winner of the Freedom 250 Grand Prix in Washington, D.C. President Trump waved the green flag to start Sunday's race, and Transportation Secretary Sean Duffy waved the checkered flag at the finish after 147 laps. The first of its kind event in the nation's capital drew a long list of corporate sponsors, including Boeing and Starlink. D.C. Mayor Muriel Bowser, who helped launch the event, estimated that it drew about 140,000 people for each day of the weekend. More on these stories at townhall.com.
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5: Republicans are expanding their financial edge ahead of the midterms with a major new ad buy in Texas.
9: Senator Ted Cruz is putting $1.7 million behind Trump ally Ken Paxton. The ads target Democrat James Tallarico over his record on Chinese purchases of Texas farmland. The ads declare, quote, "Communist China is buying up Texas," unquote. The campaign will air prominently during college football. Republicans also hold a major cash advantage, while Democrats report millions in debt. Andrew Stewart reporting.
5: A strong earthquake struck near Tokyo earlier today, injuring nearly a dozen people across Japan's Kanto region. Officials say the magnitude 5.9 quake was centered in the Ibaraki Prefecture. There is no tsunami threat. Breaking news and analysis at townhall.com. A Virginia salon confrontation is drawing allegations of anti-Semitism after a customer says she was refused service because of her Israeli heritage. Correspondent Ron Taylor reports.
10: Jessica Watson says she was asked to leave a salon in Alexandria after mentioning that she is half Israeli during a conversation with the Afghan owner. Watson alleges the owner chanted "Free Palestine," denied Israel's existence, and refused a refund. The incident has prompted calls for accountability, while Watson says she is pursuing legal options and wants greater awareness of anti-Semitism. Ron Taylor reporting.
5: A Texas judge has rejected a request for a new murder trial for Carmelo Anthony, who is serving a 35-year sentence for fatally stabbing a fellow student at a high school track meet in Frisco, Texas in 2025. More on these stories at Town Hall.
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0: Welcome to House of Cards. Dave White Shuttle with you here, deep from the swamps of Jersey. We got a great show coming up for you. I have visited a lot of casinos over the last couple of decades, and in my opinion, one of the best is Live Casino and Hotel Philadelphia. 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You get to learn how to deal blackjack, three-card poker, Ultimate Texas Hold'em, Mississippi Stud, and some of the biggest games in the casino industry, all for free. 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And we're going to find out all about Live Casino Philadelphia and the Table Games Dealer School, because coming up, I'm talking with Jeff Favre, who is Vice President of Table Games at Live Casino Philadelphia. When we come back, we're talking about learning how to be a dealer in a casino. So stick around. We'll be right back with House of Cards. Hey, this is Dave Weishaupt over from House of Cards with your House of Cards gaming report for the week of August 17th, 2026. Pennsylvania reported record numbers at the end of their fiscal year. The gross revenue produced from casino slot machines and table games, sports betting, iGaming, video gaming terminals, and fantasy sports contests was a record-breaking number of over $7 billion with a record tax revenue of over $3 billion. The iGaming figures alone were over $2.9 billion with a tax revenue of over $1.3 billion. Aristocrat Gaming has announced the installation of the industry's first $5 million linked slot machines. The games are located at the Cosmopolitan of Las Vegas and include two Dragon Link machines and a pairing of the Phoenix Link with Lightning 10-Year Storm slot games. Aristocrat Gaming called the launch a landmark moment in high-limit gaming. And finally, Thunder Valley Casino Resort celebrated a historic milestone. A longtime casino guest became the casino's first ever $1 million table game winner. The guest, who was visiting the casino with his wife, was playing face-up pie-gal poker, which led to a jackpot of over $1.1 million. After he won the historic jackpot, he and his wife celebrated by going over to High Stakes Steakhouse, where they planned to go even before the jackpot. Have any news or tips regarding casinos, gaming, or legislation? Send us an email at newsroom@houseofcardsradio.com and follow us on X at HOC Radio.
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2: I'm talking sick piles of money. 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
3: I am in love with you.

0: 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Dave Weishaupt with you here. I'm excited to talk to our next guest because he works at one of my favorite casinos in the world. 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Jeff, welcome to the show.
1: Thanks for having me. Glad to be here.
0: I told you off air, I love Live Casino Philly. It's one of my favorite casinos in the country. I live right across the river in New Jersey, so I'm there all the time. But for people listening out there who have never been to Live Casino Philadelphia, tell us a little bit about it. What does it have to offer people when it comes to gambling and visiting the property?
1: You know, we pretty much have an experience that would be familiar for, you know, pretty much any player, any patron that would, you know, visit a casino in Las Vegas. Maybe not as big as some of the, you know, the mega resorts out on the strip, but, you know, we have table games, blackjack, roulette, craps, ultimate Texas Hold'em, baccarat, three-card poker, four-card poker, Mississippi stud, double down madness, probably forgetting a game or two, but, you know, we have a full inventory and offering of pretty much every game that you'd want to play if you're in Vegas or if you're in any other casino, Foxwoods, Mohegan Sun, it doesn't really matter. We have it, all the slots, poker, nice food venues, hotel. It's a great property.
0: It is, yeah.
1: You know, if you haven't been, I can tell you that I think that you wouldn't be disappointed. You would actually have a good experience and something that you would walk away from and hopefully want to come back. Got the best employees without a doubt.
0: The service is great there, and it's just a great property. And you're Vice President of Table Games at Live Casino Philly. What are some of the table games that are offered at the casino? Because every time I visit the casino, those games are extremely busy. You're doing a great job.
1: We have right at 90 games in total.
0: Wow.
1: we have a separate high limit room where we offer a roulette, baccarat games, and blackjack. And then out on the main floor, we have 5 or 6 pits. In those 6 pits, we pretty much have the games that I mentioned early on when we started talking, but. You know, blackjack, of course, probably being the most popular game. And then next is probably baccarat. And then probably a coin toss or a coin flip between craps and roulette. And then we have the carnival games. Carnival games are novelty games. Most of them are like a spinoff of some type of poker derivative. You know, four-card poker, three-card poker, ultimate Texas Hold'em, crisscross poker. Then we have Double Down Madness, which is kind of a blackjack variant game with some twists to it. We will be adding a game or two here within the near future with some projects that we have coming online. So it's a full arsenal of games that you would pretty much experience at any other casino.
0: Now, I was telling you off air, I think I had the best burger in my life over at Sport and Social, and I know you're a fan of it, too. And you have some.
1: I can attest to that. It's a good burger.
0: You have such. You have the best restaurants there, too. That's such an important topic for people who are visiting casinos. Every time someone hears I'm at a casino, they want to know what restaurants are there, or can you tweet out the menus to some of those restaurants. In terms of restaurants, what can people expect to find at Live Casino Philadelphia?
1: You know, we have a good variety to choose from. You know, I had dinner yesterday evening at Prime.
0: Oh yeah,
1: which is our steakhouse, and the steak was delicious. Had the scallops as a appetizer, which was phenomenal. Of course, I had lunch and. I had the smash burger, which, you know, probably I should probably cut back on that thing a little bit. You know, probably eating it a little bit too often, but it's so darn good that, you know, I gotta have it.
0: That's got to be tough. But, that's got to be tough working in a place with that much good food. I mean, how can you deny yourself that burger though?
1: I don't.
0: Yeah, good for you. Good.
1: I don't. I eat too much. I need to cut back on it. But you know, we have you know, sports and social is our sports venue, which you know you can have all of the you know the likings of any sports bar: chicken wings and chicken tenders and nachos. Oh, nachos are phenomenal there too. They're really good. But then we also have an Asian restaurant, Luck Fu, which has a lot of great dishes. We have Gino Steak. We have Lorenzo's Pizza. We have, on weekends, we have, South Philly Barbacoa.
0: Oh, yeah.
1: I think, I'm not sure if that's correct, the proper name, but I think it's, I'm close to it. And Termini Brothers. Coffee and just pastries and things. So we got a good food lineup and pretty much kind of anything that you know you're looking for. Most palates can be you know served and we do a good job.
0: Stick around. We'll be right back with House of Cards.

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2: 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Since most chronic diseases have inflammation, our optimized curcumin seems to be a perfect addition to any nutritional program. 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
3: Nice job.
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7: 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Can you dig it?

0: Welcome back to House of Cards. Dave Weishaupt with you. For those of you just joining us, I am talking with Jeff Favre, Vice President of Table Games at Live Casino and Hotel Philadelphia. Now, a few years back, we had Rob Norton on the show. And for people out there who don't know, he's the president of Cordish Gaming Group. And I told him, if you're a Philly sports fan, Live Casino Philadelphia has to be one of the greatest locations that a casino can have. The casino is located pretty much in the middle of where the Eagles, Flyers, Phillies, and 76ers play. And I know you're a big sports fan. You know, you have a very famous brother who was an NFL quarterback. But I got to ask you, on game day, how crazy is that casino? I mean, regardless of what team is playing.
1: You know, you can feel the energy on game days. It's a different energy. It can become electric, depending on, you know, the plays or what's exactly happening during a game. It's really cool to feel it. You can feel an elevated energy that's just you can feel it in your body. And for people that's been here on game days, can probably attest to what I'm saying and experience it or know it, you know, themselves. It gets pretty wild in here sometimes, and it's a great experience. I mean, it's a great location right here in the stadium district, like you said. And you know, we have people that just come in and out nonstop throughout the day. It's just an experience that is unique, you know, for me and for pretty much probably most. I mean, it's I can't think of another casino property that is located in a stadium district like we are. You may be, you know, a solo property that is, sure, you know, within you could say a walking distance, but you don't have all of the stadiums right here on top of you like we do. And to me, that's really it has its positives and its negatives, but overall more positive than negative. And it's definitely a unique experience for both the game watcher as well as the person that wants to come in and play. So it creates an energy that's unique, and I think it's special.
0: I want to get to the table games dealer school. I mean, that's such a great idea to get well-trained staff into the casino. I'm not sure if your dealer school is more well-publicized than other dealer schools, but I don't hear a lot of this kind of program in all the other casinos that I speak with and I visited. What was the inspiration for creating the dealer school? Because it's such a great idea, and it's a great way to recruit staff.
1: Yeah, you know, we haven't been doing it. I think we've done a total of about 5 or 6 classes now. We're about to finish up another one. This will be our second or third blackjack class. We started it back at the end of, towards the end of last year. I want to say in either the end of Q3 or beginning of Q4, so like September, October time frame we started. And primary reason why we're doing it is just to create a consistent, steady pipeline of talent that we can, you know, we can send to the floor and open up games. I mean, if you're going to be in the business of table games and you have, you know, 90 games on your floor, it's pretty important that you open them and you're consistent with that. And we're all competing for the same talent. And unfortunately, the pool has become pretty shallow. When you look at, you know, we're all competing. So I mean, you got all the casinos within the Philadelphia market, Atlantic City, and now you have New York that opened.
0: Sure.
1: It creates a pretty competitive environment. So we're all fighting for that same talent. And you know, we felt that it would be in our best interest to, you know, develop something internally in-house that we're in control of, and that we can mold and, you know, develop these candidates and students into, you know, team members that we want on the team that's going to deliver the type of service that we want a guest to experience and walk away from, you know, their experience that day and have a desire to come back because we delivered.
0: I said it was for 6 weeks, but I'm curious, how many days per week of those 6 weeks do you have training, and how often do you meet, and are there different sessions at different times of day? How does the scheduling work for the dealer school?
1: So it's 5 days a week. Mm-hmm. The classes run 4 hours each. So we've kind of moved the times around to try and accommodate people's schedules, and we'll continue kind of with, that approach. Haven't really determined, kind of what are the best times yet, because, people's schedules are all different. Mm-hmm. So we kind of get a demand for different times, some of them odd times, some of them within your normal workday. But we're probably going to end up expanding it and adding more times. But we start a school, another school, on September 8th. And on that one, we'll do an 8 a.m. class and a 12 p.m. class. Mm-hmm. And a 4 p.m. class. But the 4 p.m. class is more for internal team members to learn additional games. The 8 and the 12 will be open to, of course, anyone that wants to come in the public. And we'll do it for 6 weeks. I think we have a week, I guess you could say a makeup week right after that. And then we turn back around, then we'll start another school. And we'll post those times for those, but probably going to be 12 and 4 to the public, and 8 will probably be for the internal. But we're still playing with the times because, we're trying to accommodate where we can get the most students and candidates within the classes, and hopefully, some people work. Some people work from 9 to 5. Some people work from, 10 to 6. Some work 12 to 8. I mean, people work all kind of different times. So I'm trying to figure out what's the best time to get the most students into the classes is still something that we're experimenting with. And it will kind of be a revolving schedule for a little while until we kind of get that figured out. Had good turnout so far.
0: Yeah, I'm curious, what will the games that the students will be trained on? I mean, do you teach them to do all the table games in the casino? Do they sign up for certain games they want to deal? I mean, what games will be taught during the 6 weeks?
1: No, when they come in for the blackjack class, mm-hmm. is the primary game that they will learn. But of that, you have many of the carnival games that they will learn as part of that 6 week class. So blackjack will be the primary game, which we consider a core game, and then the secondary games will be Spanish 21, mm-hmm. Double Down Madness, 4-card poker, 3-card poker, Ultimate Texas Hold'em, Mississippi Stud, Crisscross Poker, and High Card Flush. So they will know, how to deal all of those games when they finish the 6 week class and pass the audition and pass the background check with the state, and then hopefully by then we can get them to the floor and deal into our guests.
0: Okay, hold that thought. We're going to take a quick break. See you on the other side.

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0: Welcome back to House of Cards. Dave Weishottle with you. For those of you just joining us, I am talking with Jeff Favre, Vice President of Table Games at Live Casino and Hotel Philadelphia. Now, table games aren't created the same. I know certain customers find certain table games challenging, or they have a knack to play a particular table games. I'm curious, is it that way for dealers too? Do certain dealers have a better technique for one table game over another? Will certain dealers be better suited for a particular type of table game? How does that work with dealers?
1: You know, I'd probably say that, you know, it's probably just like anything else. Certain people are better at, you know, some things than others, and they kind of gravitate towards certain you know, jobs or tasks or games in this instance. 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
1: Dealers on, you know, on shift tonight. So it's fun. One thing I can tell you about dealing is hopefully you're a people's person. if you're a people's person, and you know, you can count, you've got a chance to really have a lot of fun, and we encourage having fun here. So it's, you know, a lot of places I can't say that it's that much fun to work, but we try to get them to have fun, because it's infectious. You know, if you're having fun, then the people playing at your table is having fun, and then that kind of spreads over to the next table and on and on. So having fun is something that, you know, I don't know of too many people that don't like to have fun. Yeah. So if you like to have fun, we would be a great fit for you.
0: I got to tell you, I love watching dealers when I'm in a casino. What's fun for me as a customer is how they handle chips. I mean, I'm so uncoordinated with chips, but some dealers are so smooth when they give out chips and they take back chips. It's one of those weird things that I notice in a casino. Is that something that is taught from dealers, or is that just a talent that dealers develop over the years of working on the gaming floor?
1: So the very first week and the very first days of school, that's one of the first things you will start learning.
0: Really?
1: Is how to cut checks.
0: Okay.
1: So, and you will do that pretty much a lot of the initial days from starting. Most of your day will be chip cutting and how to handle chips with both hands, proper way to handle the chips, how to bring them in, how to cut them out, how to rack them, how to basically size them in and pay bets. So that's really kind of the first week. You kind of start with that mostly, and just the basics of the game, just the fundamentals. And but chip cutting is probably the beside the fundamentals of the game itself. Chip cutting is probably the biggest focus on the first week.
0: Being a gaming lawyer and talking to a lot of casinos and interviewing a lot of gamblers on this show, one of the most important things for a casino is game security. How the cards are dealt and what the body mechanics are of a dealer is extremely important for a casino and for a gambler for completely opposite reasons. When it comes to mechanics, what will the students learn from this course?
1: Well, I mean, you know, we we're very regulated. Mm-hmm. You know, a lot of people, whether they know this or not, we're highly regulated. We have the regulations or the laws that are passed within the state of or the Commonwealth of Pennsylvania that we have to abide by. And what that then triggers is a set of rules or internal controls that we have to submit to the state and we have to operate within. And within those internal controls, you have all kinds of procedures that satisfies the regs and the laws of the Commonwealth within their gaming hall. And you have to operate within that, you know, that framework. And it's very specific how you do things, what you don't do, and you have to follow it. So each game has, you know, very specific, you know, parameters that we have to work within. So they'll learn all of that, mm-hmm. which, I mean, it sounds like a lot, and it is a lot.
0: Yeah,
1: I mean,
0: I'm not gonna
1: discount it because there's a lot that you have to remember. But you know, you get better as you do it. Repetition, of course, is going to be your best teacher, and the more that you do it, the stronger that you will get. It's kind of the reason why when I say that, you know, if I dealt all three of those games, being craps, roulette, and blackjack, that I have to deal them all consistently on a routine basis. Otherwise, I tend to forget or I get sloppy with one of those that I don't deal that often. Mm-hmm. And with all the rules that we have to abide by, it's important that we do share them with the games and they get on the games, you know, pretty balanced so they can keep their skills up. Mm-hmm. Hard thing to do. It really is. It's not an easy thing to do because you don't have all, you know, you just can't open an unlimited amount of games every day, you know, that you don't need. And not every dealer has craps. Mm-hmm. They may have blackjack roulette, but they don't have craps and baccarat. You may have a dealer that has baccarat and blackjack and craps, but don't have roulette, and on. I could go through a bunch of different scenarios, but I think you kind of get the picture. But
0: sure.
1: It's hard to kind of get them scheduled, you know, on the games that we have and try and keep them on the games balanced and keep the guests happy and keep the games flowing. It's a juggling match. That's, you're not juggling just baseballs. You got a softball in there, and maybe a golf ball, and maybe a racquetball too.
0: What's fascinating about dealers in a casino is how much they have to control at a table that a lot of things are happening at. I mean, people are putting down chips, people are giving them money to get chips from the table. I mean, I always found that fascinating that dealers can keep track of everything going on during a game. Is that one of those things that is taught at the program?
1: We do teach it. We call it, you know, walking your game.
0: Okay.
1: You wanna make sure that you don't. So when you deal, you know, depending on the games and everything and how many spots you have at the game, you deal certain ways. You know, you'll only come to, you know, the first two spots, you only go with the left hand. Mm-hmm. And two spots, the last two spots to the right, you know, you probably don't use your left hand. And the reason why you do that is so you can always have a peripheral of being able to see the game at all times and protect the rack, protect the cards, making sure that people aren't taking shots at you and trying to,
0: sure,
1: you know, pass post or, you know, take and pitch some money back off of a bet if it's a losing bet that they know, whatever it is that you know, guests are going to try and do. And, you know, people do take shots, you know, every now and then. It happens kind of routinely, but not a whole bunch. I mean, it's just sometimes people just make bad decisions. Most part, you know, we usually catch them. Dealers are, you know, that's what they have to do to pay attention to their game and make sure they don't turn their back and have a blind spot.
6: Okay, hold that thought. We're going to take a quick break. See you on the other side.

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1: We must get her back.
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3: I certainly do.
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0: 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Now, reading about the program, I saw that part of the instruction for the potential dealers were responsible gambling practices. A couple weeks ago, I interviewed Doug Harbach from the Pennsylvania Gaming Control Board.
1: Yeah, I know Doug.
0: Yeah,
1: Doug's a good guy.
0: It was a great interview. Everyone from Pennsylvania is a great interview here. And I know how great Pennsylvania has been about responsible gaming and protecting the customers in the state. What are some of the practices that you'll be teaching the prospective dealers regarding responsible gambling, and what are you telling them to be aware of as part of their job as a dealer?
1: You know, one of their first obligations or assignments is actually before they can even, I think, get too far into, they may not even be able to start the program, actually. They have to go through the responsible gaming training. And that kind of teaches you what to look for, what to expect, and what do you do if you have a situation that arises, and how do you handle it. That's one of the very first things that that they're obligated to complete. That's everyone. That's not just dealers. You know, that's, you know, all the team members on the property. And then we have to have a refresher training every year as well. So I have to go through it. The dealers have to go through it. So it's not an option. It's mandatory.
0: Sure.
1: And if you don't do it, then you're taken off the schedule. You can't work until you complete it. So it's taken serious.
0: Mm-hmm.
1: It is a serious matter. And it's one that, you know, we don't take lightly. And, you know, you're dealing with people's lives. And
0: sure.
1: you don't want to, last thing you want to do is, you know, hurt someone's family life, or, you know, hurt them financially, or do anything that really puts them in a bad situation and creates, you know, hardship or burden that could have been avoided.
0: Tell me about some of the instructors that will be teaching the students. Are they dealers already working in the casino? Are there people from the Pennsylvania Gaming Control Board talking to them? Who are teaching the students enrolled in the class?
1: We have trainers. Mm-hmm. that basically are on payroll, and then, you know, they fall under the HR department, then the dealers, the trainers that I have fall under my department. But, you know, they focused on that particular stuff. And there's more stuff, too, that, you know, they focus on that's, you know, specific to the industry, specific to, you know, the department that they're going to be working within. There's two of them in HR that kind of focuses on the training aspect of it. They're good. They're solid. And I got two trainers and table games that come from a table games background that has dealt themselves and has been floor supervisor, dual rate dealer. So they've worked in the business for a while. They've dealt the games. They've been on the floor. They've been in the trenches. They understand it. And so they teach it from a, you know, from a perspective that they know, and which is important. It's I tell you, I don't know how you could teach table games if you never really dealt it or was
0: sure.
1: in it on the floor for some time. It'd be hard for you to teach it.
0: So I also need confirmation on what I've read about this program. Not only do you get free parking, but you also get a complimentary meal for each session. I mean, so you're teaching them and you're also feeding the students as well. I mean, did I read that right? Because if I did, I'm going to enroll in some of these classes, Jeff.
1: you read it correctly.
0: Oh boy.
1: Part of that is one is we just want to, you know, we want to appreciate, you know, their efforts to come in and learn.
0: Sure.
1: And look, I know it may not seem like much, but a meal goes a long way.
0: Oh,
1: and,
0: absolutely.
1: It is part of also the training effort. So one thing about being a dealer is you're on a pretty tight string, rubber band schedule, whatever you want to call it, to where you rotate. You'll see the dealers that, you know, they rotate from table to table and they have their breaks, and usually their breaks are only 20 minutes. So part of what we're trying to do is you know, thank them and show you know, our appreciation for their efforts in getting to school, coming to school, but also training them how to go and have lunch and do everything you need to do within a 20-minute, you know, window, because you got to get back to the floor. Because what happens if you don't get back to the floor? You're not tapping out that dealer whose now break is going to be cut down to 19 minutes, 18 minutes, 17 minutes, depending on how late you would go back to it. So, you know, returning punctually, being punctual throughout the day is pretty important, because you have a lot of teammates depend on that punctuality, and you got to be a good team member and think about others, not just yourself. Kind of part of the training, too.
0: So if people are interested in the 6-week table game dealer school, what are some of the requirements in order to enroll in the class? Do they have to be a certain age? Do they have to bring any documents with them, like a birth certificate, driver's license, resume? What do they need to show you in order to be enrolled in the table games dealer school?
1: You know what? We can't hire below 18, but we can hire dealers that are 18 years of age and older. So 18 years and older, you will fill out some of the paperwork in the onboarding session that HR and the trainers do. I think they call it info sessions. You'll go through and they'll kind of walk you through. They'll do a PowerPoint and they'll kind of tell you what they expect and what you can expect in the job itself, what you can expect from the school. They provide details. They'll show you some slides and some of the different things that you can expect to see. And kind of towards the end of it, they, you know, say, okay, does this seem like this is something for you? And if it is, then, you know, continue on, and they'll complete the class, and then they'll actually get them signed up and walk them through everything that they need to do. It's pretty well done. Our business partner from Human Resources, Karen, is really on top of it. She does a good job. She will keep them on point. She will make sure that they have everything that they need and what they need to do to be able to be eligible and get them enrolled and have them lined out to be here for day one. So it's not a whole bunch. I mean, I think you just got to be 18 years old. You need to have a good personality. Mm-hmm. Look to come to a place where you're a good team member. You think about your teammates. You like to

0: and careers. You can click on it, just put in dealers, and it'll pretty much guide you. It's fairly easy. Look, I'm not very I guess you could say technically inclined or website, internet, all that stuff. I'm not the best at it, and if I can find it,
1: Sure.
0: then I pretty much say that anyone can find it. In today's world, with the technology as advanced as it is, all you got to do is just go to a search engine and put in live casino, then it asks you the location. Philadelphia, of course, is our location. You click on it, and it'll pretty much pull up the website, and then you go to the careers part, and it'll give you everything you need. It's not hard. You Like I said, if I can do it, anyone can do it. So it's pretty easy. Yeah, just click on it and just look on the website, and it's there. You can go down to the bottom, says careers. Click on that, and then it'll take you through it.
1: Jeff Farr, Vice President of Table Games at Live Casino and Hotel Philadelphia. Thank you so much for coming on and talking about the 6-week Table Games Dealer School. I think it's an amazing opportunity if people want to work in the industry because they get to learn the games and how the industry works with some real hands-on instruction. Please come back and keep us up to date about what's happening with Live Casino and Hotel Philadelphia. Thank you so much for your time today.
0: Hey, no problem. I had fun. It was fun. So have a great day. Have a great weekend.
1: You too. Well, that'll do it for us this week. We'll see you next time with House of Cards.

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8: Transgenderism. Correspondent Michael Harrington reports.
9: The Trump administration says Medicaid will no longer pay for sex change operations and other so-called gender care for children. This has prompted Democratic Governor Mara Healey to announce that Massachusetts will cover those procedures with state dollars, adding that, quote, residents must have access to the life-saving gender-affirming health care they need and deserve. Experts estimate the effort will cost the state millions. Michael Harrington reporting.
8: Taliban leaders are marking 5 years since returning to power in Afghanistan, saying they have restored stability and ended decades of war. But the United Nations says the country faces a severe human rights crisis, particularly for women and girls. Religious freedom advocates say Afghanistan is now one of the world's most dangerous places for Christians. This is SRN News.

0: The Energy Department is investing $500 million to modernize a major steel facility in Middletown, Ohio. Correspondent Richard Boyd reports.
1: The Trump administration says the project will protect 2,300 American jobs and strengthen the domestic supply chain. Cleveland-Cliffs plans to upgrade its blast furnace, generate electricity from mill gases, and recycle industrial byproducts. Supporters call it a step toward restoring U.S. manufacturing and reducing dependence on foreign suppliers, while acknowledging taxpayers shouldn't have to subsidize the industry forever. Richard Boyd reporting.
0: A new study suggests many personal care products contain chemicals not listed on their labels. Researchers tested more than 110 items from shampoos to baby lotions and found potentially toxic compounds in about 85% of them. More details at srnnews.com.

0: news this hour from Town Hall. I'm Mary Rose. Minneapolis is facing criticism over a Citibank financing program designed to accommodate Islamic restrictions on interest. Correspondent Ron Taylor reports.
1: Since 2007, Minneapolis has issued $1.4 million of interest-free loans to 48 businesses through its alternative financing program. The initiative replaces interest with a 2% rate of return and currently has 8 active loans totaling $470,000. Critics say similar programs in other cities raise questions about assimilation and equal treatment under American law. Ron Taylor reporting.
0: This week brings the end of a year-long U.S. ban on cattle from northern Mexico. Correspondent Donna Warder reports.
2: Ranchers in northern Mexico are getting ready to export their cattle to the U.S. following a year-long ban. An outbreak of the flesh-eating parasite known as the New World screwworm fly was affecting the cattle industry on both sides of the border. On Monday, the U.S. plans to restart imports at the border crossing in Douglas, Arizona, and new restrictions are in place. Eventually, 1,300 cattle per day can enter the U.S. I'm Donna Water.
0: Florida native Kyle Kirkwood is the winner of the Freedom 250 Grand Prix in Washington, D.C. President Trump waved the green flag to start Sunday's race, and Transportation Secretary Sean Duffy, he waved the checkered flag at the finish after 147 laps. Officials say a fast-growing wildfire in Reno, Nevada was human-caused. The Hawk Fire grew to 13,000 acres Sunday and is uncontained. Some 42,000 residents have been ordered evacuated and another 45,000 encouraged to leave. More on these stories at townhall.com.
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0: The wildfires burning across Europe this summer have exposed rusty bombs and mines left over from World Wars I and II. Bob Agnew reports.
4: A potentially deadly threat has been lurking for decades beneath what is now a blackened landscape. The explosives now threaten the crews fighting those fires. Some of the weapons have exploded in the intense heat. Blasts have been reported in France, Belgium, Germany, and the Netherlands. This wildfire season was supercharged by heavy rains early in the year, then spurred vegetation growth that became kindling when the summer heat arrived. Bob Agnew reporting.
0: Officials say the fast-growing wildfire in Reno was human-caused. The Hawk Fire grew to 13,000 acres Sunday and is uncontained. Some 42,000 residents have been ordered to evacuate and another 45,000 encouraged to leave so that firefighters can reach hotspots. Breaking news, townhall.com. The Energy Department is investing $500 million to modernize a major steel facility in Middletown, Ohio.
5: The Trump administration says the project will protect 2,300 American jobs and strengthen the domestic supply chain. Cleveland-Cliffs plans to upgrade its blast furnace, generate electricity from mill gases, and recycle industrial byproducts. Supporters call it a step toward restoring U.S. manufacturing and reducing dependence on foreign suppliers, while acknowledging taxpayers shouldn't have to subsidize the industry forever. Richard Boyd reporting.
0: A new study suggests many personal care products contain chemicals not listed on their labels. Researchers tested more than 110 items from shampoos to baby lotions and found potentially toxic compounds in about 85% of them. More on these stories at townhall.com.
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Hey, broadcasting live from Denver, Colorado, you've tuned into The Weekend with Michael Brown. Glad to have you joining the program today. Text line, as usual, is always open. If you want to tell me something or ask me something, a TMA or an AMA, the number is 33103, 33103, keyword Mike or Michael. And then go follow me on all the social media platforms, because social media is getting sued for $1 trillion, and maybe we could get hooked on it and get a piece of that action. Anyway, on Facebook, Instagram, and X, it's all generally D. Brown. So go get that done right now. Quit farting around. Do it right now. Once you stop, you know what? I'm going to do something else first. Change my mind. Right at the very beginning. Because I walked in this morning, and there was a text message that caught my attention. Let me pull it up real quickly. Ray out in Waikiki sent this text message yesterday at about 8 p.m. I didn't see it till this morning. Michael, enjoy your show every week via iHeartRadio here in Honolulu. The Drudge Report has gotten very disgustingly left-wing. It can find nothing good to print about the Republican Party or Donald Trump. Could you discuss that one of these times on your show, perhaps the weekend edition? Also, the ads placed in the path of the text in the Drudge Report make it almost impossible to read. Could you tell us what happened to what used to be the good old Drudge Report? Thanks, Ray, Waikiki. Here's the reason why it's a great question. I think everybody who's ever looked at media, and you're my age, the Drudge Report was kind of like the first big thing. And that's where everybody tuned every day. I can tell you that in D.C. In Washington, D.C., we got two things. Well, I got two things every day. I got what we called the clips. And the clips, now you got to remember, this is 2001 when Bush was inaugurated. So I wasn't aware what the clips were. But one morning, you know, my scheduler or somebody walks in and drops a stack of papers that are probably, well, I'm guessing, 4 inches thick on my desk, and it's bound. And she goes, here are your clips this morning. What's this? Every story that you could possibly imagine that had to do, now at that time, it was solely about, the first part was solely about FEMA, because we didn't yet have Homeland Security. So every story about FEMA itself, or any story related to, or that might involve eventually, like, you know, a storm somewhere, or, you know, a wildfire somewhere, or something in the news about, you know, a pandemic, who knows? All of those stories were there in the top part. The second part was all the stories about the president, everything about the administration. And then there was a summary in the third part, just about all of the other cabinet offices, you know, Department of Transportation, Health and Human Services, State Department, all of those. Now, they got the inverse of what I got. If it was the State Department, their first part was everything about the State Department, and then everything about the Bush administration, and then FEMA might be a little afterthought down on the bottom. Every single day, those landed. Now, they're electronic now. You can still get the paper version, but now they're electronic. And that was what you read every single morning. Now, what I would do is I would read the Washington Post, New York Times, Wall Street Journal. I would read that as my security detail was fighting, obviously, the horrible traffic on 395, trying to get past the Pentagon and get in to D.C. I'd read the newspapers, literal newspapers. And then once I got to the office, I'd read the clips. So there's two things. Actually, I guess there were four things that happened. So I'd read the newspapers, get into the office, I'd read the clips, and then I would usually, sometime in the morning, not always at exactly the same time, a briefer from the CIA would come over and would give me the presidential daily brief. Whatever the president was being told. Now, obviously, the president would get told some things that I wouldn't get told, but I in essence, got the bulk of the PDB. And then there was a fourth thing. Open up your computer, log on to the Drudge Report, and see what Drudge is reporting. Because that's where political people went to find out, particularly in light of Monica Lewinsky, what are the big stories that Drudge has that perhaps the other mainstream media is not carrying. And that's when it became the BFD, the big freaking deal. So here's Ray in Waikiki.
watches or listen to the show on iHeart from the place that probably most of us would rather be right now. And Ray's complaint is a good one. Now, he says the Drudge Report has gone, his words, disgustingly left-wing. Can't find one kind word for Trump or the Republicans. And the ads. I love this one. The ads are stacked right in the path of the text now, so you can barely read the thing. And Ray wants to know what happened to the good old Drudge Report. Now, I've got the Drudge Report pulled up on a iHeart monitor in front of me, and I'm going to just randomly, let's see. Chief Justice Roberts allows the ballroom. Let me click this link. No, that one didn't do it. So let me find a different one. Because what Ray is complaining about is something that I think we all complain about. Yeah, here's one. Clicked on a story that is out of the Wall Street Journal, but before I can get to the Wall Street Journal article, a little ad pops up that I have to close, and then boom, I close it, and then it takes me to the story. What was the ad? I don't know. I never look. People spend huge amounts of money for those pop-up ads, and I couldn't tell you what one was I just looked at, because I don't care. But everybody does that now. Or look on the sides of websites. I think the bane of civilization are pop-up ads. We ought to just absolutely put on death row everybody that ever puts up a pop-up ad. So, Ray, I've been asking some of the same questions, but let me tell you what I exactly know, and then let me tell you what nobody knows. Let's start with who the guy was, because it's actually an interesting story. Matt Drudge was a nobody. I mean that as a compliment. I'm not saying that in a bad way. It's not a pejorative. He was literally a gift shop clerk at the CBS studio store out in Los Angeles, sweeping up, listening. His dad bought him a computer in 1994. And that's when Drudge started emailing gossip to just a few hundred people. That was the whole company. One man, one laptop, and a lot of nerve. And then in January 1998, that same guy with his one laptop published the story that every newsroom in America had, but was not reporting. They were sitting on it. Newsweek had the Monica Lewinsky story, the blue dress story, and Newsweek was holding it and not printing it. Drudge didn't hold it. He published the story. And then, boom, overnight, January 1998, a gift shop clerk had the most powerful editors in the entire country reading him to find out what they were about to get beat on. Now, that's the first part. Second part's pretty interesting, too, because I think it's something that we all assume. And when I dug into it, guess what? Our assumptions, you know, when you assume something, it makes an ass out of you and me. Well, I had always assumed something. Turns out, I can't prove it. What can I prove? That's coming up next. It's the Weekend with Michael Brown. Text lines open 33103, keyword Mike or Michael. 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I'll be right back.

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10: Welcome back to the Weekend with Michael Brown. 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And then Monday through Friday from 9 to noon Mountain Time, you can stream The Situation with Michael Brown Monday through Friday, 9 to noon on KOA, 8:50 a.m., 94.1 FM. So back to this text message from Ray out in Waikiki. So in January 1998, after he drops the Monica Lewinsky story, the Drudge Report becomes one of those go-to websites. Now, I will tell you, in a minute, we'll get to how it's turned left-leaning, but I still go to it. Now, it's not the first thing I go to anymore, but I still go to it at least once a day for either show prep I'm doing that day or for the next day's show prep, because I want to see, because it's a great, they're called aggregators. Drudge is an aggregator. And it's a great one to go to. Now, it's now decidedly left to center, but it will still tell you good headlines so that you can then see, okay, what are the big stories? Now, I have it open right now, and a pop-up. My mouse moved, and another pop-up ad. And it's a recruiting ad for the Coast Guard. But I don't care. Click that out of it. Back to the story. So after 1998, that became a go-to, particularly for conservatives. Now, for 20 years, that little page, the Drudge Report, very simple, nothing special about it whatsoever. That was the front door to the internet for those that were conservative or right of center. In fact, it was so important that one Drudge link, if you were a small news outlet, that could crash your servers. Many campaigns lived and died on whether or not the Drudge Report picked up your story. And Matt Drudge himself was, and still is, a recluse. He ran the whole thing out of Miami. He labeled himself a libertarian, and he scared people. People were worried. It's kind of like, you know, I am, what was the guy from 60 Minutes? But, you know, he would show up, you know, this is so-and-so from 60 Minutes. And people were shaking their boots. Oh, my gosh, what are you going to write about me? But that was the point of the whole Drudge Report. And then somewhere after 2018, that's when it began to change. It was kind of slow at first, and then boom, all at once. By 2019, you got to remember, Trump's been in office now for a couple of years. The headlines soured on Trump. Not a little, a whole bunch. Where Drudge used to lead with the story that helped Donald Trump, now he was leading with the story that hurt Donald Trump. And the audience noticed, too. And the audience walked. Traffic on the Drudge Report fell something like 38% in 2019. In 1 year, traffic dropped by more than a third. It was at one time one of the highest ranked websites on the entire planet. And even Trump himself started tweeting that Drudge was down 40% plus. When Donald Trump's picking a fight with the man who used to be his megaphone, you know something's broke. So what happened? And this is the interesting part to me, because this is the part that I didn't really know, and thanks to Ray out in Waikiki, I had to go look it up. And I got to be straight with you. Everybody's got a theory, but I don't think anybody's got the receipts. Let me explain what I mean. The story we've all heard is that Drudge sold the website, sold the entire thing. He signed a piece of paper that keeps him from ever talking about it, an NDA, a non-disclosure agreement, and the new owner steered the website to the left. And in fact, Drudge's own biographer, a guy named Matthew Lysiak, who's kind of the preeminent expert on Matt Drudge, now says exactly that. Sold it, NDA. A new owner who cares more about moving the country left than making a dollar is now running the website. But you know what the problem is? That very same biographer, Matt Lysiak, a few years before that, said just the opposite. Said that Drudge would never sell his own baby. And the left turn was just a bad business bet. So the best informed man on the outside of the Drudge Report has told this story both ways, that he has sold it, there's an NDA, that he didn't sell it, that there wasn't an NDA. That's the whole ball game. That's it right there. There's no sale on record, no buyer with a name, no filing, no signature, no confirmation. A polling company tweeted back in 2019 that, quote, word is he sold. And I think everybody's been repeating the words, word is, ever since. Word is. That's not proof. That's a rumor. That's just a rumor. So, Ray, I guess I have to give it to you straight with three things. One, yes, the site did change. That's very real, and you're not imagining that, and neither am I. I know exactly what I'm getting now when I go look at the Drudge. I know that I'm going to get the left-to-center version of a story, that it's going to be decidedly anti-Trump. And in fact, let me just see what the headlines are today. Carney, the Prime Minister of Canada, stares down the dawn, meaning Donald Trump. The upper left corner, after decades of spending, D.C. facing unpalatable choices about the debt. Economy got used to low borrowing costs. Exit poses risks. Bond market going to burst the stock bubble? Yeah, I think it probably will, but that's a different story. But yes, it's decidedly left-wing. The Drudge Report didn't turn into a progressive site. It really turned mostly anti-Trump. And if you love Trump, I'll grant you those feel like the same thing, right? But they're not. And that difference, I think, is the whole story. Now, as for those ads crawling all over the words, yes, it got ugly, and it is hard to read. And on that one, I think everybody probably agrees completely. And there's no mystery to solve there. Somebody decided that the money was worth the mess. Probably one reason why I don't go to it as often as I do, because I just get tired of clicking up pop-up ads. But here's what I keep coming back to from this whole conversation. We watched a guy build something out of nothing, absolutely nothing, with just his two hands, and put a scare into the most powerful people in the country. As I said, in D.C., there was a time, and there may still be on the left, but there was a time when every member of the president's cabinet and everybody in the White House read the clips, looked at the Washington Post, and then read the Drudge Report. And then we watched it turn into something that we just don't recognize. And we don't even get to know why. And the one guy who could tell us, he went completely quiet. Maybe he sold. Maybe he just got sour on Trump and it cost him his crowd. Maybe it's both. I don't know. But the bottom line is, anybody who tells you they know for sure, they're guessing too. Absolutely do I think they're guessing. And if you don't believe me, well, just go check my math. Go check just what I said. Because I think you'll find that, yeah, I think that it's weird. Here's the thing about the Drudge Report that we can take and we can extrapolate out to almost everything that you read online. And that is, it has a POV. It's got a point of view. I think the reason the Drudge Report stood out so glaringly is that you break the Monica Lewinsky story, which really does hurt the Clinton administration, and he's obviously conservative, and then pro-Trump, and then he makes that hard left turn, that's hard not to notice. Yeah. So that was kind of fun digging into. Thanks for the text, Ray. By the way, that text line, 33103, keyword Michael, that's how it works. I'll be right back.
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4: With SRN News, I'm John Scott. The head of Iran's top security body says Tehran will see any country's support for new U.S. economic measures against the Islamic Republic as an act of war. Iran's president, meanwhile, said that the memorandum of understanding signed in June with the United States is the best way out of the conflict. The U.S. on Monday expected to announce new economic measures against Tehran. On another battlefront, authorities say that Russian and Ukrainian drone and missile strikes have killed at least 10 people. One person died on Saturday in a ballistic missile strike on Kyiv. Russia's defense ministry said the strike hit a locomotive depot. Ukrainian authorities say four other people were killed in the Zaporizhia region. Trade talks between Ottawa and Washington collapsing late Friday, both countries imposing matching 50% tariffs now. This is SRN News.
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Well, you're listening to Vicki with Michael Brown. I'm glad that you're doing that. Appreciate you tuning in. 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If you have not subscribed to the podcast, get off your butt and go do that. On your podcast app, it's really easy to find. It's The Situation with Michael Brown. The Situation with Michael Brown. Once you find that, hit that subscribe button. Leave a 5-star review. That helps us with the algorithm, because we all live by the algorithm. And then that will download all 5 days of the weekday program and the weekend program. So you get all 6 days of me, which is more than anybody needs. But you should do it anyway. It's good for your health. Once you step back for a moment, and once you think about, let's just pick any mother. Let's do Mesa, Arizona. She's sitting at her kitchen table. She's got a stack of mail. And she's got a kid in the next room that reads 2 grades behind where he ought to be for his age. Got it? So she's sitting at the table, the little rugrats, you know, back in his bedroom or in the den or somewhere. And the problem is he cannot read at grade level. He's two grades behind. And her public school, I'll give them credit, they tried to do everything they could, but it wasn't enough. So this mom found a tutor who actually knows how to teach a kid like hers how to read. And then she found a small private school that has an open seat. But she can't write the checks for that tuition on her own. The reason I picked Mesa, Arizona is because in Mesa, Arizona, in fact, in all of Arizona, she doesn't have to write the check. The state of Arizona takes the money it was going to spend educating her son, and instead of mailing it to a building of a government-run school, it hands it to her. Around $7,000 in an account that follows her son. And that account has a very specific name, Empowerment Scholarship Account. And in Arizona, more than 100,000 kids have got one. And this week, a very expensive campaign to take that account away from her collapsed. And I stood up and sang the Hallelujah chorus. Because I believe that the money should follow the child. That's what education money's for, right? I know some of it's to, you know, build a building. And you got to pay teacher salaries. You got to cool those buildings. You have to maintain the buildings. You need some staff. But the bulk of the money should be to educate the child. And so that money should follow the child. Here's what happened. The teachers union and their allies wanted a measure on the November ballot this coming November called the Protect Education Act, Proposition 212, Proposition 212. That act, that measure, would have rolled the program back. Now, to get there, they needed more than 255,000 signatures. They needed 255,949 valid signatures. Got it? They turned in 421,451. Way more than the number I just gave you, right? You're thinking, wait a minute. The number they needed for valid signatures was 255,000+, and they turned in more than 421,000. Michael, what's going on? Well, on August 18, 4 days ago, the Arizona Supreme Court upheld a lower court decision. Too many of those signatures did not survive the count. Duplicates, defects, the measure was short. And the union's committee conceded the same day. I'll at least give the teacher unions this. They had the dignity of their own words, quote, "We acknowledge a difficult reality." That's what they posted. And then they said, "And we are furious." Furious. I bet they are. And I'm glad they are. By the school choice side's count, they spent close to $7 million gathering names. That's more than $27 a signature against the number they needed. $7 million. Hundreds of thousands of signatures, 421,000, and they could not buy their way onto the ballot. What do you think they were trying to do? So what were they trying to do to that mother in Mesa, Arizona? Well, Proposition 212 would have capped the program at a household income of $150,000. You earn just $150,000 and $1, you lose the account. And any money her son did not spend would get swept back to the district that he left.
Thousands of kids sitting in private classrooms and therapies right now would have been pushed back out. That's not a footnote to this story. That's the whole point of the story. Now, let me tell you what the other side was arguing, because I always like to do that. I like to take the other side's argument, and then I like to rip it apart. They're not crazy to want some accountability. I would want accountability. This is real public money. This is taxpayer money. And in Arizona, it runs to the better part of more than $1 billion a year. And when you hand families a debit card that's funded by taxpayers, some of that money might get spent on things that would raise our eyebrows. Really? What's that for? The oversight is thinner than it should be. But here's the part that my own side doesn't like to say out loud. Universal accounts are new, and the long-run test score evidence is still a little thin. And anybody who tells you the results are all the way in is, well, not exactly telling you the entire story. Now, if the union had walked up to that mother and just said, "We want receipts, and we want an audit of how you spend the money," I think they'd had a case. And I would have been there cheering them on. Yes, we need accountability. If the money's going to follow the child, then we need accountability of how that is done. But that's not what these union members came up with. They came to take the account away from her, over a simple income line. And when you put that to the people who actually signed petitions in Arizona, they would not sign it. And there's your tell. This is the same network that tried this in 2022. Then they claimed 141,714 signatures and turned out to be overstating it by around 60%. The petition never even survived the count. So twice now, the paperwork has told a different story than what the union's press release is telling. Now, why does this matter? I'm sitting, 500, 600 miles away from Arizona. You may be sitting 1,000 miles away from Arizona. But here's why it matters far from the Arizona desert. This is not one strange state doing one strange thing. The money follows the student idea is winning damn near everywhere. As of the end of last year, 18 states ran universal or at least near universal private school programs. 18. Once you look at Texas. Texas stood up a brand new $1 billion education savings account this year. First year out, more than 100,000 students signed up. There's another 100,000 sitting on a wait list. Screenshot that one. 100,000 families in line for a program that didn't even exist 18 months ago. Why do you think they're signing up? Why, if suddenly you found out that, the tax dollars that used to go to the state legislature in Austin, we're talking about Texas right now, if it used to go to Austin and then it gets dribbled out to school districts on who knows what kind of formula, and my kid's school sucks, but there's another school down the road that's really good, or a private school that's even better, why can't I take the taxes that would go to, that would be used to educate my child, why can't I take that money and use it in that private school, same tax dollars, better outcomes? So of course in Texas, they have 100,000 kids on the list and 100,000 waiting. So this is not a think tank projection. That's the market. That's the marketplace for education answering the question. You let the money follow the child, and that supply will show up to meet that demand. There'll be new seats, new desks, new schools, tutors, therapists. Demand like that does not get conjured up out of nothing. It gets revealed. In fact, I think that demand was there the whole time, and I think that demand is there right now. And I think that demand is probably in all 50 states, whether you have a program like this or you don't. Parents care about their kids' education, and they look at the crappy education that they're getting. And I'm not going to sit here and say you that every government-run school is a crappy school. Some of them, a couple of them in this state, are outstanding public schools.
But there's also, more than likely than not, a whole bunch of crappy ones. Here in Colorado, we like to tell ourselves that we already believe in choice. And in one sense, we kind of do. We have what's called open enrollment. We've got one of the highest shares of charter school kids in the entire country. It's kind of like having school choice, but inside the public system. And I guess Colorado's fine with that. But let the money follow your child out the door to a private option you picked? Well, Colorado, we won't do that. In fact, in Douglas County, where I live in Colorado, they tried a scholarship program, and the Colorado Supreme Court shut it down in 2015. In 2024, the voters got a clean shot at it themselves, called Amendment 80, a plain constitutional right to school choice, was right there on the ballot. It lost by a single point. 50.9% said, no, we don't want that. 49.1% wanted it. So hold up the two maps. In Arizona, a mother keeps that account that follows her son, and a $7 million campaign to take it can't even get off the ground. In Texas, 100,000 families are standing in line for a program like that. And in Colorado, we're still at the door telling parents the money belongs to the building, not to the child. I think the building thing has had it backwards for a long time. That money was never appropriated to save a school district. I thought we were appropriating money to educate a child. And when the child leaves, the money ought to have the decency to go with the kid. Arizona parents kept that this week. Texas parents are lining up for it right now. In Colorado, well, Colorado's, we're not a weather report, we're a choice, and a stupid choice. And unlike the weather, is a thing that you can decide differently next season. And I hope that we do. And I hope in your state that they do too. So we begin with Michael Brown. Text lines open 33103, keyword Mike or Michael. I'll be right back.

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9: Welcome back to the weekend with Michael Brown. Pull out your phone. You open up to a video. And there's the mayor of Los Angeles. And Mayor Bass is looking straight into the camera. And she's got one hell of a deal for you. If you send her campaign $5, the taxpayers of Los Angeles will turn that into $35 for her. If you contribute $25, that becomes $175, 6-1. Every qualified donation from an L.A. resident matched 6-1 by the city. Well, to be more particular, matched by the taxpayers of Los Angeles. And she's not whispering about it, she's bragging about it. And the part that she doesn't say out loud is that the extra $30 is not hers, and it isn't the donors. It is the taxpayers of Los Angeles. It's the money that was supposed to fill the potholes. She's teaching people, she's teaching Angelenos how to reach into the city treasury and hand her campaign $6 for every $1 that you put into her campaign. Wow. Now, Los Angeles didn't invent this last week. Back in 1990, the city's voters approved Proposition H, public matching funds for candidates who accept spending limits, and then a new ethics commission to police that program. Now, that was challenged all the way to the California Supreme Court. That case was upheld in a case called Johnson versus Bradley way back in 1992, ruling that how a charter city finances its local campaigns, that's their own business. So far, Democratic, right? The people voted. The courts blessed it. And the idea was almost noble. Let a school teacher's $25 match as much as a developer's maxed out check on a

0: vote, and the city council writes the ordinances. So in 2018, the city council in Los Angeles reached over and turned the dial from roughly dollar for dollar to 6-1, and then finalized it in 2019 on a vote of 14-0. 14-0. Every politician in the room voting to multiply the public money flowing into their own reelections, and not one of them had to ask you if you're a taxpayer in Los Angeles. They didn't have to ask you first. So the voters bought, here's how I'd put it. The voters bought a Volkswagen back in 1990. And in 2018, the dealership quietly delivered a rocket ship. And they never sent the invoice back for a signature. Is this what you really wanted? Here's the part I don't believe. I don't think you'll believe. The law that's running this program lists its own reasons for existing right there in Los Angeles City Charter. One of them, word for word, is, quote, to diminish the fundraising advantages of incumbents. Diminish the advantages of incumbents? Who's the one holding up her phone, teaching you to sextuple a donation to her own reelection? Oh, yeah, the incumbent. The mayor, the most famous name on the ballot, the one with the email list, the one with the donor file, and a press conference every afternoon about something. A challenger nobody's heard of has to scrape together 100 separate donors before the match even kicks in. The mayor does that before breakfast. So the program that was sold as the great equalizer hands the biggest bucket to whoever's already on top of the hill. That's not a bug. That's who turned the dial. Now, this isn't play money either. In the 2022 election cycle, candidates for the mayor of Los Angeles received an average of $1.3 million each in taxpayer money, taxpayer dollars to buy campaign ads. And under the current rules, a single $257 donation becomes $1,799 in that candidate's account. The donor put in $257. And if you're a taxpayer in Los Angeles, you put in the other $1,542. So the small donor is not the engine of that. The small donor is actually the taxpayers of Los Angeles. Now, I don't care that Los Angeles tried this. What gets me is the switch. The voter said yes to an idea. I don't like the idea, but the voter said yes, that's fine. It's stupid LA. And then the politicians helped themselves to six times more of it without even asking anybody. So the fix isn't complicated. If 6-1 is such a wonderful idea, let's put it on the ballot in L.A. and let the people who pay for it vote for it. You know, the same people footing the bill for the potholes? Let's see if they want to pay for this too. Until then, that little video, I think, is probably the most honest thing in the whole program. Your $5, her $30. And a street that still floods every time it rains, and that you have to get a realignment on your car every time you hit the pothole. Or the traffic lights that don't work. Or the bridge that needs to be repaired. Or all the homeless out there that you got to weave around to get into work. This is public financing of campaigns at its worst. You know, fine, do the experiment. I'm glad they did it, the experiment. Now, let's let the rest of the country look down on L.A., and I do mean that figuratively. Yeah, let's look down on them and say, yeah, you screwed that one. We're not going to do it anywhere else. Lord, I hope not. Hang tight. I'll be right back.
1: 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You've got The Weekend with Michael Brown.

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4: News this hour from Town Hall. I'm John Scott. A fast-growing wildfire in Reno, Nevada was apparently human-caused. The Hawk Fire has now grown to 15,000 acres. It's uncontained. Some 42,000 residents have been ordered evacuated. Another 45,000 encouraged to leave so that firefighters can reach hotspots more easily. Authorities confirming several structures have been destroyed. Six people have been injured. Governor Joe Lombardo declared a state of emergency in Washoe County. Republicans could receive a major boost from Elon Musk as the next midterm elections approach. We have more from Andrew Stewart.
5: Musk may reportedly spend as much as $200 million supporting Republican candidates and voter turnout efforts nationwide. This potentially dwarfs the $70 million Musk spent during the 2024 campaign. The spending could come as the GOP holds a major cash advantage over Democrats. The RNC reportedly has a $115 million lead in cash on hand, while the DNC faces significant debt. Andrew Stewart reporting.
4: An army unit in Europe specializing in drone warfare has been told to start using battlefield technology and return to being a traditional infantry battalion. Reporter Bernie Bennett has more.
6: Last November, 600 soldiers formed the 173rd Airborne Brigade in Europe that specialized in drone warfare and was set up to be used as a dedicated unit that could deploy anywhere drones were required. General Christopher Leneve, the Army's acting chief of staff, has ordered that battalion to refocus on its core mission of being an airborne infantry unit. Ukrainian President Volodymyr Zelensky said in March that Ukrainian officials were helping five countries in the Middle East and Gulf region counter Iranian drone attacks, while the United States and European countries were among others that were requested their support. Bernie Bennett in Washington.
4: More on these stories from townhall.com.
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4: Musicians with the Boston Symphony Orchestra may go on strike for the first time ever. Correspondent Donna Warder with the update.
8: The music may fall silent. At the Boston Symphony Orchestra, the union representing musicians has authorized the first strike in the orchestra's 145-year history. The three-year contract between the Boston Musicians Association and the BSO management expires right before midnight Sunday. The orchestra and management have had strained relations since the BSO decided in March to force out music director Andras Nelsons next summer after 13 seasons. The union says management has not agreed to a proposal by musicians for a mediator. BSO CEO Chad Smith says management is committed to reaching an agreement with competitive pay and benefits. The orchestra season is scheduled to open September 17th. I'm Donna Water.
4: News and analysis at townhall.com. In consumer news, the CDC is warning about alfalfa sprouts.
9: A food poisoning outbreak linked to alfalfa sprouts has sickened people in 15 states. The Centers for Disease Control and Prevention says 55 cases have been documented, including 4 hospitalizations. The outbreak involves salmonella and different strains of E. coli. Officials say the cases are linked to alfalfa sprouts from Everything Sprouts, a Minnesota grower. The sprouts were sold under the Calco and Everything Sprouts brands. Keith Peters reporting.
4: Texas-based chain Bucky's Limited says in a lawsuit filed that the logo for Beaver's MediMart in the city of Beaver Creek, Ohio, too closely resembles the gas station giant's Bucky brand Beaver. Bucky's has asked for a jury trial to be held in federal court in Ohio. More on these stories at townhall.com.
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broadcasting live from Denver, Colorado. It's the Weekend with Michael Brown. Glad to have you joining the program today. Text line's always open, 33103, 33103, keyword Michael. You can tell me anything, ask me anything. On Facebook, Instagram, and X, it's all at Michael D. Brown. Go give me a follow. No, I mean it. Dear it. Seriously, go do that. There's a machine running behind everything that you did today. And that same machine is going to be running behind everything that you do today. You didn't see it. You never do. It probably brewed your coffee. It ran the red lights on your way in. It keeps your insulin cold and the servers warm and the phone in your pocket keeps it alive and going. It's called the electric grid. And for about 20 years now, we just stopped talking about it. We stopped thinking about it. We stopped thinking about it because it stopped changing. Demand went flat. Electric demand was flat for two decades. So we kind of decided that, well, it's finished, it's built, it's done, don't have to worry, you know, wipe your hands of it, it's done. Don't worry about it. Then AI, artificial intelligence, showed up. And it turned out to be the hungriest thing we've ever plugged in. Let me give you a number that, well, keeps me up at night. It's not a poll. It's not an opinion. It's just a number. Last year, China made 10,087 terawatt hours of electricity. Now, I know that numbers on radio are hard. Now, I know that numbers for some of you are hard regardless. But let me try to dumb it down for our lowest common denominator out there. China made 10,087 terawatts of electricity. We made 4,635. In other words, China makes more than twice the electricity we do, and the gap is getting wider. It's not getting smaller. And China is not slowing down. In one single year, China added about 540 gigawatts of new power. When they added 540 gigawatts of new power, we added 63. They added 540, we added 63, and that is not a typo. They built roughly 8 times what we build on close to $500 billion, half a trillion, of investment. Now, honestly, some of that is wind and solar. Good for them. Go build it. I don't care. But here's what the folks waving the green flag forget and they leave out. China is also pouring concrete for coal. China is approving about 10 new nuclear reactors every year. China is building the firm, always-on power underneath the windmills. They're not choosing. They're building everything. Windmills, coal, natural gas, oil, everything to generate electricity. Now, this isn't left or right. This is math. Whoever has the power runs the factories. They're going to train the artificial intelligence, and they're going to win the next century. And right now, China's pouring the foundation. And what are we doing? Stupid, typical Americans, we're arguing about the permit. Oh, we got to do these processes. We need a permitting process. We need to look at the regulations. China's just build, build, build. And we're like, argue, argue, argue. The timing couldn't be worse. Because that flat line I told you about just went vertical. The data centers that are behind artificial intelligence already eat more than 4% of all the electricity in America. Now, more than 4% just for the computers. And our government's own forecasters say that number grows another 133% by 2030. We're trying to run a new industrial revolution on a grid that we built for a century that thought it was done growing. And the part that nobody tells you, and the part that ought to make you just a little angry, we're still winning. American industry pays about 8 cents a kilowatt hour for power. 8 pennies
a kilowatt. That's cheaper than China. That's cheaper than most of Europe. Cheap, reliable energy is the reason a factory picks Ohio instead of Bavaria. It's the crown jewel of the entire U.S. economy. And we're just sitting on it. The line to connect a new power plant to the grid now stretches into years. Years. You do not lose an advantage like that in some dramatic crash. You lose it the boring way. You lose it through neglect. Utter, sheer, absurd neglect. And that's what we're doing with our grid right now. So two countries, but one lesson. If you want to see how the story ends, let's look at two countries, same continent, same rules, opposite bets. Let's go back to 2023. Germany switched off its last three nuclear reactors. Working reactors. Plants that ran just fine. And what did Germany get for that? Higher electric bills. There's one analysis I found that says that German power would have been about 23% cheaper than it is now if they just kept those three nuclear power plants running. Instead, they got, 23% higher rates, a recession, and factories quietly shopping for the exit. Now, let's just go a little south and a little to the west. France made the opposite bet 40 years ago. France went all in on nuclear power. And today, France runs the cleanest, most self-reliant big grid in the entire developed world. 95% of French electricity comes out of the wall with almost no carbon. It's cheap. And nobody in Paris, is lying awake, worried about whether the lights are going to turn on or not. Same neighborhood. One country unplugged what worked, and one did not. And notice something. This was never really about renewables at all. Germany didn't get hurt because it built wind. Germany got hurt because it turned off power that already worked. You better mark that down. Let me be straight about the engineering, because I don't want to sell you a fairy tale either. Wind and solar are cheap and they're clean, and we should build them, but the sun sets and the wind quits. But hospitals don't. A steel mill shouldn't. The wind quits, the hospital doesn't. An AI data center really, really doesn't. You need firm power underneath all of it. We need nuclear power. The new small modular reactors. Natural gas is the bridge that we cross while we build. And here's the thing, we're not short on that technology. We've got the technology. We're short on permission. In this country, reactor takes longer to approve than to build. When I make jokes about, we're arguing about the permits, we're not. It's not a joke. That's what we're really doing. We've got the technology. We're short on the permission. In this country, a reactor takes longer to approve it than it does to actually build the stupid thing. And it's not an engineering problem. It's a policy problem. But they want to tell you it's an engineering problem. It's not. So what we actually do, honestly, it's not complicated. Build the firm power. Drain the permitting swamp. Actually string the transmission lines instead of just studying the stupid things for another decade. And start treating electricity the way we treat, say, aircraft carriers or semiconductors as strategic national infrastructure. Because that's exactly what I think that it is. And look, I'll take my share of this. I'm as guilty as anybody. For 20 years, I flipped a switch that came on. I never once asked, who's keeping it that way? I think too many think the machine was finished. We've done everything we can do. That's a mistake. The machine is never finished. We just stopped feeding it. The tragedy here is we wouldn't be losing a fair fight to China. We can lose a fair fight and live with ourselves. The tragedy would be forfeiting a fight we are winning right now. Forfeiting it out of pure neglect because, we just couldn't be bothered to build. Electricity policy is economic policy. It's national security policy. And the country that powers the IAA, that'll be the country that leads it. And if you're saying to yourself right now, I hate AI.
I don't want to do that. Okay, then you want to live in a third world country. Go do that. I don't. I'll be right back.

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9: Hey, welcome back to Beach with Michael Brown. Glad to have you with me. I appreciate you, appreciate you tuning in. It's kind of interesting because there was, I forget how it came about. Maybe somewhere I just, you know, when I'm driving around, I'm kind of half-assed listening to the news. But something about they now expect that Social Security will be defunct, or at least there will not be enough money coming in to pay the benefits. And the year is now, I think, 2030. Maybe it was 2032, but it's somewhere in the next 4 to 6 years. And I'm thinking, well, I wonder if Congress is ever going to do anything about that. I wonder if they will. What would have happened if George W. Bush had privatized part of our Social Security. Well, I've got every number, the part that nobody tweets about, and the receipts. You may have seen this post before. In 2001, George W. Bush proposed a partial privatization plan for Social Security so you could put 10% of your contribution into the markets. People rejected this. We can now see that if it had passed, the 10% that went into the markets would have outperformed the 90% the government manages. The program would be solvent, and the average Social Security recipient would be receiving 2 times what they currently receive. The worst bet you'll ever make is betting on government. I read that and thought, holy cow. That's clean, that's confident, it's righteous, and guess what? It's wrong in almost every particular, in ways that are more interesting than if they were just simply right. So I think we ought to do an autopsy on this idea, since you're going to, over the next, I think, probably particularly in this election year, you're going to start hearing about this. So let's go through all the numbers, and then later on, if you want to check my math, you can check my math. First, there's some things that post scrambles. Two different things get smashed into one sentence. Back in 2001, Bush created a commission, the President's Commission to Strengthen Social Security. In December of 2001, it published 3 reform models, and that's it. Nobody voted on it, and the public didn't reject anything. The plan that actually got fought over came in 2005. That was after Bush had won re-election. And here's what that really offered. A worker could divert up to 4 of the 12.4 percentage points of that payroll tax into a personal account. So it's not 10% of your contribution. It's closer to a third of it. And it was capped at $1,000 a year. To start, that was to start, rising $100 a year plus wage growth, and it was voluntary. So for most workers, that $1,000 cap meant the real diverted slice was smaller than 4 points. So 10% isn't the number. 2001 isn't the year. And rejected by people, that's not how it died. So right now, we're 0 for 3, and we haven't gotten to the good part yet. That post-moral rests on you being the fool who passed up a gift. The record says just the opposite. First, fresh off the 2004 election, Bush did step up to a microphone, and he said, and I quote him word for word, "I earned capital in this campaign, political capital, and now I intend to spend it." So he spent it on this. Personal accounts became the centerpiece of his second term. In fact, the White House ran a 60 stops in 60 days national tour trying to sell this idea. Literally trying to sell it. It never even got to a House or Senate committee markup. It never got a floor vote in the House or the Senate. It collapsed by the end of 2005, opposed by every Democrat, and most interestingly, opposed by a nervous chunk of Bush's own party, conservative Republicans. So this was not a missed opportunity that a lazy public just slept through. It was a maximum effort presidential push, but it lost on the politics and the merits. So if you want to argue it should have passed, that's fine. But if only Bush had tried is unavailable. He tried as hard, I think, as a president can. So here's the honest way to test a number. Don't call your own witness. Call the other side's witness. Get that number. The most rigorous counterfactual on exactly this, Andy Biggs, a former Bush administration Social Security official, who's about as sympathetic to private accounts as anybody writing today. In 2025, he modeled what workers retiring in 2025 would have gotten after 15 years in the system. Let me just kind of give you his results. If you're a worker, but a very low earner, your benefit versus today would be up about almost 6%. A low earner, up almost 8%. A medium earner, up almost 3%. A high earner, down about 1.6%. And the maximum earner, you would have been down about 4.3%. Now, the best cases are single digit. Roughly the bottom 70% of workers come out a few points ahead. Higher earners come out behind. Nobody doubles. 2X means plus 100% bigs. The sympathetic expert lands really around 3 to 8% for most people. So that viral post that I read is off from the plan's own champion by a factor of about 20. So I went looking for any serious analysis that supports the idea that it could have doubled someone's benefits. And I just couldn't find one. It appears to be a truly invented number. So why isn't it double? Stocks do beat bonds over time. So where does the money go? Into a string that post never mentions. You see, the 2005 plan came with an offset, a clawback. Every dollar you diverted into your account was tracked in a shadow account that grew at a set rate, roughly about 3% a year after inflation. In the account version, the realized treasury yield minus 0.3 points. So at retirement, that shadow balance was converted into an annuity and subtracted from your traditional Social Security check. Translate that into cowboy English, you were borrowing from the government at about 3% to buy stock. So if your investments beat 3%, you kept the difference. If you didn't, you lost. Over a long horizon, the stock market usually clears that bar, but not always. That flips the whole slogan, doesn't it? I'll be right back.
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11: With SRN News, I'm John Scott. The Hawk Fire has jumped over fire trucks and made it difficult for crews to reach hotspots. It has destroyed homes in northwest Reno, Nevada. Shifting winds have challenged firefighters trying to bring it under control. Over 90,000 people forced to evacuate. In Texas, a judge has denied a new trial for Carmelo Anthony. In the stabbing death of an athlete at a high school track meet, the case drew national attention. The 19-year-old Anthony serving 35 years in prison after being convicted of murder in the April 2025 death of 17-year-old Austin Metcalf in the Dallas area. An American driver has won the race celebrating America's 250th birthday, Kyle Kirkwood, capturing the Freedom 250, earning his second IndyCar win of the season in front of the U.S. Capitol. This is SRN News.
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Hey, welcome back to the Big Game with Michael Brown. Glad to have you with me. You may recall at the top of the hour, as I do in one of the rules of engagement, I ask you to follow me on social media. And I made the joke that, yes, we got the lawsuit by these attorneys general against Meta, Facebook, and Instagram. And they're seeking trillions of dollars in damages. Hundreds of billions all the way up to trillions. We don't know what it's going to be. That got me to thinking, wait a minute. We've played this game before. And we're always told that these lawsuits are for the victims, right? And they keep winning giant settlements in victims' names. Where's the money go? You ever thought about that? I do. That's what I do in my spare time. In 1998, the states won the largest legal settlement in the history of the nation. The tobacco companies agreed to pay something like $250 billion. And at every podium, from every governor and every attorney general, you heard the same beautiful sentence. This is for the victims. So let's take that sentence seriously. Because we can now do something that we could not do in 1998. Now we can check. 25 years is enough time to follow the money all the way to the end. And what happened to the tobacco money is not a scandal exactly. I mean, nobody stole it in the middle of the night. It's actually worse than a scandal. Because everything I'm about to tell you was legal. It was routine. And I think it's about to happen again at a scale that makes the tobacco deal look like just a rounding error. So let's talk about what was promised, where it went, why it keeps happening, and what I probably don't have room for, an honest version of what an honest version would look like if we really did it the right way. Start with the number that everybody spends and that nobody sources. There's the 1998 Master Settlement Agreement. Had the major tobacco companies paying the 46 settling states an estimated $206 billion over the first 25 years. And in the four states that had already settled on their own, which are Mississippi, Florida, Texas, Minnesota, and you get about $246 billion figure that people usually quote. Either way, that's a boatload of money, arriving every year into perpetuity. But here's what it didn't come with. It didn't come with any real requirement that the states spend it on tobacco, on health, or on the people who got sick. You can see the results in the state's own budgets. In fiscal year 2024, the states pulled in $25.9 billion from the tobacco settlement and their tobacco taxes combined together. $26 billion. Out of that $26 billion, they spent $728 million on programs that are actually designed to help people quit smoking or to keep kids from starting smoking. That's 2.8%. You see, I think oftentimes we forget the difference between $25.9 billion and $728.6 million. Because $728.6 sounds an awful lot more than $25.9. Well, in this case, the ratio turns out to be pretty bad. 2.8%. Under 3 pennies on the dollar. Under 3 cents on the dollar actually went to doing something. And then one state, Maine, they fund tobacco prevention at the level the Centers for Disease Control says the job actually requires. One state out of all 50. As a group, the states put about 22% of what the CDC recommends. Meanwhile, the tobacco companies spend roughly $8.6 billion a year marketing their products. Now, I know you don't see it on TV, but you see it other places. So for every dollar the states spend fighting tobacco with the tobacco money, the tobacco industry spends about $12 pushing the other way. This is such a scam. Where did the other 97 cents go? Wherever the money was needed. The Government Accountability Office looked at the early years, and they found the states using huge chunks of their settlement payments to plug their general budget shortfalls. Oh, the fund kept the name. It just stopped having anything to do with the thing that the name referred to. Now, we know people genuinely were harmed, right? Real smokers got real cancer.
the companies really did hide what they knew about addiction and disease for decades. So that part I don't think we should dispute. It's not, and it's ugly. A giant judgment is, I think, one of the few tools that can actually force a corporation to change its behavior. And after 1998, smoking rates did keep falling. And money, as every budget office would tell you, money's fungible. It went to the general fund. Doesn't automatically mean that it got wasted. A dollar of settlement money that backfills a budget really could free up a dollar somewhere else for something good. So a legislature somewhere in the state choosing to spend a windfall on schools or roads, I can't call that corruption. That's a policy choice made by people that you elected in your state. All that's true. In fact, I'll grant every word of that. But it still doesn't get people off the hook for four different reasons. First, if the money isn't actually tied to the victims, then why don't we stop selling it as being for the victim? The dishonesty, I think, is the sin. It's not the spending. Say something like, okay, we're going to sue tobacco and companies, and we're going to put the money in the general fund. So at least voters would know what they're getting for the lawsuits, right? That'd be the first thing. Just honesty, what you really going to do with the money? Second, money is fungible. That really cuts both ways. Fungibility is exactly the mechanism by which a fund labeled for cancer patients quietly becomes a road paving account. And there's nobody accountable for that switch. Well, the same fact that lets you defend it lets them hide it. So remember, yeah, money is fungible. I get it. You got this windfall, and you use the windfall to fill the budget hole so you could go do something else. In Colorado, we do it for something stupid like build a bike lane somewhere. Third, there's deterrence and compensation. Deterrence and compensation are two different goals. And these lawsuits sell you the second one, compensation, to try and justify the first one, the deterrence. And the size of the check is defended always in the name of the victim. The money is then spent as if the goal was to just punish the company. Come on, pick one. This whole deterrence and compensation, we've got to remember two different things. Art, what are you going to do with it? Tell us. Just tell us. Fourth, and the biggest smoking tell of all, smoking really did fall after 1998, but it fell for a whole basket of reasons. Higher cigarette taxes, indoor smoking bans, there was just a general shift in the culture. There were those decades of the Surgeon General warnings, oh my God, the old pictures are going to die, and the, you know, people on TV telling, you know, they'd have the, I forget the device you use so they could talk, you know, they could talk in the air. Crediting the settlement spending for the decline, when only 2.8% of it went to cessation programs, I think that gets cause and effect almost exactly backwards. And this is not a one-time mistake. If tobacco were the only example, you could call it, well, it was a hard lesson learned. It isn't. Think about the opioid settlements. The opioid settlements included tens of billions of dollars extracted from the drug makers, the distributors, and the pharmaceuticals. Again, explicitly what? For the victims. And for what for the victims? Addiction crisis. That's being tracked right now by independent groups like KFF Health News and the Johns Hopkins teams at the Opioid Principles. What they're finding rhymes. It's not completely a mirror, but it rhymes with what happened in 1998. Some of the money's really doing good work, but a lot of it is quietly backfilling budgets, where it's buying equipment with only a loose connection to treatment, or the money's just sitting parked. It's just sitting there, parked, waiting for somebody that needs care. And those details, best I can tell, vary widely state by state, which is exactly why it's worth watching your own. But let me bring it home to Colorado for a moment. I'd love to tell you that Colorado kept the tobacco money pure. We didn't. Of course we didn't. Over the years, Colorado has reached into its tobacco settlement cash fund in really sly budget maneuvers
the legislature has literally passed bills to transfer that settlement money to cover other needs. So Colorado's not a villain here. It's just a normal state doing the normal thing, which I think is, well, that's my whole point. The normal thing is the problem. And here's why it matters, particularly this month and not just as history. Colorado is now one of the four states, California, Kentucky, New Jersey, Colorado, leading the trial against Meta in an Oakland courtroom as we speak. So the same state whose tobacco money mostly became, well, just money, is now standing at a new podium, pointing at a new program, saying the old sentence for the victims. Or, as Nancy Pelosi might say, for the children. But this one, just in terms of scope, is, well, magnitudes of order different. It's the Weekend with Michael Brown. Text lines open 33103. Don't forget, subscribe to Substack, heckofajob.com. It's free. I'll be right back.

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16: Welcome back to Weekend with Michael Brown. Glad to have you with me. Text line's always open, 33103, keyword Michael. Talking about these gigantic settlements, tobacco settlement, opioid settlement, and now we're suing Meta, Facebook and Instagram, because it's for the children. And Colorado's one of the four states that's doing it. Now, the number attached to the Meta case is $1.4 trillion. Now, that deserves a footnote. And I'll give it one because I don't want you repeating a figure that falls apart when you start to fact check it. The $1.4 trillion is a theoretical maximum. The ceiling you get if you multiply the alleged violations by the statutory penalty per violation. It's not a forecast. and it's almost certainly not what anyone's going to collect. Meta calls it untethered to any claim violation. Every legal analyst, well, I shouldn't say every, but most legal analysts that I look at note that a judgment of that size, that would exceed the company's entire market value, would bankrupt it, which is another way of saying that no court's going to hand that down. So when you hear $1.4 trillion here, the biggest number the math allows, not that's the check that's coming. But the exact size is not the point of this afternoon. Whether Meta actually harmed kids, whether the science supports that claim, that's a genuine legal fight, and that ought to be discussed. Is the one tobacco, is it, it's not a throwaway line. It's probably not harmful to the kids like you would think of cancer. There are a few things that I think we ought to consider. The fix. The part that I owe you is this. If the problem is that for the victims keeps turning into for the general fund, then the fix is to make that switch impossible, or at least embarrassing enough. And I think you could do four things that might accomplish that. Pay the victims directly. If you have an identifiable person who was harmed, the default should be, well, you put money in their hands, or at least in a fund that can only pay their claims. The way, for example, that we did on September 11th and Black Lung and some vaccine injury funds operate, not a lump sum handed to a legislature to spend however it wants to. And if the class, the group of people that are suing, is too diffuse to pay them directly, say it out loud. And then be honest that this is a deterrence penalty. It's not victim compensation. Or two, you could just lock the box. Settlement money ought to land in a dedicated, statutorily restricted fund. And then that could only be spent on purposes tied to the harm. And then you would put a bar on sweeping it into a general fund. States write these locks for other money all the time. The absence of a lock is a choice that a legislature makes. You know, a judge could do that too. The other thing you do is you claw it back. Build in a clawback. If an audit finds the money was spent outside the restricted purpose, then the officials should have to move it back publicly. No penalty, no discipline. And then, which seems kind of stupid, I would say, show us your work. Every dollar in and every dollar out. On a public dashboard, itemized, updated annually. You know, the opioid trackers exist because the

justice, but it spends like a tax increase, and it never has to survive one single budget vote. The victim goes on the poster. The money is the point. Until we make them tie their money to the poster, that's the deal we keep signing in our name with our applause. And the money doesn't do anything. And then just think about the cost, the time, the energy, the resources. Now, I want to set aside the lawyers for a moment, because I is one. I want to set aside the lawyers for a moment simply because it's real easy to focus on them and think about how much time and effort that they are putting into it. Well, as a lawyer, I can tell you I don't care about the lawyers, because the ones that brought the lawsuits, like the attorney general in Colorado, the attorney general in your state, they're getting paid anyway. In the case of Colorado, the attorney general in Colorado is doing it because it's a campaign issue. He wants to move on to become governor. So that's why he's doing it. So take the lawyers out of the picture for a moment. And instead, I want you to think about, as difficult as it might be, to stop and think about Meta. Think about Instagram and Facebook. Yes, I know they're gigantic corporations. And you may despise Facebook and love Instagram. You may despise Instagram and love Facebook. You may love both of them, and you may despise both of them. But they're legitimate businesses. They're social media. And they have employees. And they have boardrooms. They have janitors. They have every kind of employee that you could possibly imagine. And they have buildings. They have facilities. They have parking lots. They have server farms. They have everything that you can imagine that a company like this might have. They have PR people. They have lawyers. They have accountants. They have actuaries. They have just any giant corporation that you can imagine. They have all the same employees. Every one of them has a job to do. And now, because of these lawsuits, they either have to hire new people to backfill those experts who come in, because they're going to spend all of their time putting documents together, doing all of this work, just because of a lawsuit that's being dragged out because, well, in Colorado, again, I use our own attorney general as the example. He's running to be governor, and he loves to talk about this on the campaign trail. I'm doing this for the children. Now, is there any social harm in social media? Oh, I think there is. I absolutely think there's social harm in social media. I also look at the parents and say, I don't care what the algorithms do. Algorithms can do everything. How much time that kid spends on looking at something, that time is something that you can control. The algorithm can do whatever it does. I thought you controlled the children. The next time you hear about these $1.4 trillion lawsuits, just remember this discussion and ask yourself, really? And where's the money going? Hang tight. I'll be right back.

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5: News this hour from Town Hall. I'm John Scott. The Trump administration, taking emergency action, it says, will expand gasoline supplies and lower prices at the pump. Correspondent Mary Rose reports.
6: Beginning September the 1st, the EPA will temporarily allow E10 gasoline to be sold with a higher vapor pressure limit, effectively ending federal summer blend restrictions early. Officials say the move could add hundreds of thousands of barrels of gasoline per day. The waiver runs through September 15th and may override stricter rules in California, Texas, and Arizona for up to 20 additional days. Mary Rose reporting.
5: Trump administration taking new steps to strengthen election oversight ahead of the November midterms. We have more from correspondent Ken Lorman.
7: The Justice Department plans to deploy a record 1,000 election monitors nationwide to help enforce federal voting laws. Assistant Attorney General Harmeet Dhillon says the teams will ensure compliance with the Voting Rights Act, nearly quadrupling the number sent in 2022. The move comes as the Save America Act remains stalled in the Senate, despite President Trump making election integrity a top priority. Ken Lorman reporting.
5: A fast-moving wildfire that jumped over fire trucks and made it difficult for crews to reach hotspots has destroyed homes in northwest Reno, Nevada. Shifting winds challenging firefighters trying to bring it under control, and authorities urge some 90,000 people to evacuate. Tropical Storm Moke passing to the south of Hawaii's Big Island, but close enough to dump more than a foot of rain on communities dealing with the aftermath of Hurricane Lala. Elsewhere, Tropical Storm Isel has formed in eastern Pacific waters, well away from Mexico's southwest coastline, posing no threat to land. More on these stories from townhall.com.
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5: Next week, we'll bring an end to a year-long U.S. ban on cattle from northern Mexico.
9: Ranchers in northern Mexico are getting ready to export their cattle to the U.S. following a year-long ban. An outbreak of the flesh-eating parasite known as the New World screwworm fly was affecting the cattle industry on both sides of the border. On Monday, the U.S. plans to restart imports at the border crossing in Douglas, Arizona, and new restrictions are in place. Eventually, 1,300 cattle per day can enter the U.S. I'm Donna Water.
5: Indonesian authorities arresting 72 people suspected of starting forest and peatland fires. The fires causing a choking haze cloud over central and west Indonesia. Indonesia's National Disaster Management Agency says those fires are driven by an intensifying El Nino pattern. The blazes have spread smoke into Malaysia, straining relations with the neighboring countries. News at townhall.com. In consumer news, Tesla recalling nearly 3 million vehicles in China over door handle safety risks.
10: Tesla and other Chinese car makers are recalling more than 4 million vehicles over safety concerns, including risks tied to their door handles. Tesla's recalling about 2.98 million vehicles, including models 3, Y, X, and S, over door handle safety risks. This follows China's announcement in February to ban hidden door handles seen commonly on Tesla and other Chinese electric vehicles starting next year. It follows EV accidents where hidden electronic door handles fail to function and trapped passengers. Keith Peters reporting.
5: Las Vegas Raiders star running back Ashton Jeanty had to be helped off the field after apparently being injured late in Sunday's practice. He was unable to put pressure on his right leg. The Raiders have not issued an update on his condition. More on these stories at townhall.com.
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Now, let's go to Payton City, West Virginia. That's a small town, sits on the Ohio River. There's a glass company there, Paul Wismatch Glass. Wishmatch, if you live in West Virginia, and I'm mispronouncing it, I apologize. Paul Wismatch Glass. They've been making colored glass in that place for more than a century now. In fact, 121 years. It employs 35 people. A family bought the place back in 2021. And every single year since then, their health insurance has gone up, and not just gone up, it's gone up every single year by double digits. It now eats about 5% of everything that this small company brings in. That's more than the company makes in profit. So they spend more keeping people insured than they clear at the end of the year. Now, what brought me to Payton City, West Virginia? An article last week in the Wall Street Journal. And the article basically said, hey, everybody's health and health insurance premiums are going to go up next year, and in many cases, it's going to double. So this year, the owner of this glass company did what he had to do. He raised the amount that comes out of a worker's paycheck. That amounted from about $40 every 2 weeks to $50, $10. So the company is still paying 90% of the bill. The worker covers a sliver of the bill. And a few of the workers did as many people might rightfully do so. They said no. They looked at a $50 a paycheck and dropped their coverage. They walked away from insurance that their own company, their own employer, was paying 90% of, because even that sliver was too much. And the owner, Jason Wilburn, told the Wall Street Journal this: it's both frustrating and sad. Something's got to change. Now, let's just take an assessment here. That boss, the owner, Jason Wilburn, there's a man watching his own people get priced out of the thing that he's trying to give to them. Now, you might not work at a glass factory in West Virginia. But let me assure you of one thing. This is your story, too. You just can't see it as clearly because maybe your paycheck hides it just a little bit better. So here's the number. This year, the average worker with job-based coverage will spend $5,297 on health care. Your share of the premium, plus what you hand over at the doctor and to the pharmacy. Now, that is up $388, almost $400 from last year. Let's call it 8%. And out-of-pocket costs alone, that would be the deductibles, the co-pays, the part that ambushes you, that rose more than 10%. Now, you did not probably, I'm guessing you did not get an 8% raise. So here's the first thing that you've got to understand. You didn't get a raise. What happened is you got a smaller slice of a larger pie. And next year, at least according to the Wall Street Journal, it's going to get worse. Employers are bracing for another double-digit jump. One big benefit firm pegs it at, actually, 11%. If it does hit that mark, the 11% mark, that will be the steepest increase in more than 20 years and the fifth year in a row that that figure has climbed. So, of course, I want to know why. Where's the money actually going? Well, as I dug into it, two engines, and neither one ever shuts off. Engine number one. The price. That first engine is what the hospital charges. Over the last 10 years, hospitals bought up the doctors. Let that sink in a minute. Hospitals bought up the doctors. If you are in a group somewhere, or you've had a primary care physician, and he's gotten, because I've gotten these letters, hey, I just want you to know that my practice has been bought by XYZ company. It may not say anything about a hospital.
I've just been bought by a company. Oh, I'm still here to serve you. I'm still here. Nothing changes, he says. Nothing changes. I'm still your doctor. Our location is still the same. But trust me, things have changed. The hospitals bought up the doctors. Now, back in 2012, fewer than 30% of doctors actually worked for a hospital system. By 2024, it had gone from 30% to nearly 50%. And when the hospital owns the doctor, who sets the price? Well, we know that. The hospital sets the price. The same checkup, you got the same exam room, the same 15 minutes. That costs more now because now it's got a hospital's name on the bill. Now, you may not see that hospital's name because the hospital has some subsidiary or somebody else owns the hospital that now owns the doctor, and that's the name. Then there's the new trick, artificial intelligence, AI. Hospitals are literally using AI to comb through your visit and code it up, find every diagnosis, every wrinkle, and bill it at the highest level that the software can justify. Now, your care didn't change, but the coding for your care, absolutely that changed. And there's one number that ought to stop you cold. In one recent stretch, the rate of a certain postpartum diagnosis in new mothers ran from 4% to over 12%. It tripled. While the actual treatment, yeah, that didn't change. It barely moved. The mothers, they weren't sicker. The billing just got smarter. The hospital didn't treat you anymore. It just charged you like it did treat you more. That's engine number one. Engine number two, the pills. The second engine are the pills. And this one is more honest, so please stick with me on this one. Some of the most expensive things in medicine right now are also some of the best. The weight loss drugs, the diabetes drugs, the GLP-1s, Ozempic and their cousins. They work, and now everybody wants them. Prescriptions roughly doubled in a single year. Across one big firm's client companies, use of those drugs for weight loss jumped 75% in 1 year. With cancer drugs, same story. We're spending about $143 billion a year on cancer medicine now. That's 50%. That's 50% more than 5 years ago. Why? Because the new ones are miracles. They're targeted. They're precise. They're very precise. And they're priced like the miracles they are. This is medicine working. That's the honest part. We're buying better health care than we could 5 years ago. But somebody's got to pay for that miracle. And that somebody is you standing at the pharmacy counter. That somebody, it's you. But then there's a loop. I want to describe the loop. Let's put it all together. The bill goes up, so your employer nudges a little more onto you, a little more out of the paycheck, a little more when the deductible comes around. And some people, like those glass workers I told you about, they just tap out and they drop the coverage. And when the healthy ones drop out, who's left in the insurance pool? The sick ones, which makes next year's price climb faster, which pushes more people out. It feeds on itself. Nobody voted for this. It just arrives every year a little quieter than a tax and a little heavier. That's the loop. But there's something else, too. I'll tell you that next. I'll be right back.

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12: Hey, welcome back to The Weekend with Michael Brown. Glad to have you with me. Text lines open, of course. 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You can find it at 850 AM, 94.1 FM. You hit that as a preset on your iHeart app. And then Monday through Friday from 9 to noon Mountain Time, you can stream my local program live. And I think you'd like it too, particularly if you like this program. So we're talking about this article in the Wall Street Journal from last, I think it was either Wednesday or Thursday, in which they're talking about how healthcare premiums are going to increase this year, and they're going to increase even more next year. And I wanted to know why, so I started digging in. And I've told you about the loop. I mean, think about this. Those workers in the glass plant in West Virginia, they drop out. And the more healthy people that drop out, you end up with the sicker ones. And the sicker ones cost more. It's just it's a horrible loop that just feeds itself. But there's a third item. Let's call it the mirror. And here's the part that, once again, I want to be honest about, because it's the part that we don't like. You know why? Because some of this we do to ourselves. All of us, me included. We want the miracle drug, and we want a low premium. We want the best hospital in town, and we never want anybody telling us no when it comes to our health care. We want everything that medicine can do, and we want somebody else to pay for it. That bill that you're looking at, the $5,297 share that you pay for your employer's insurance cost, it's climbing every year. That bill you're looking at is the honest price of wanting everything, and we don't ration anything. And I don't want to ration either. That's not a hospital problem. That's not a drug company problem. That's not an insurance problem. Those are all real. But underneath every one of them, well, look in the mirror. It's us. It's the most human thing in the world to want everything for the people you love and then flinch at the price tag. Those folks, those workers at the glass company in Peyton City, they're not villains. They're not evil. And they aren't victims of any one bad guy. They're standing where the rest of us are honestly headed, watching the number climb, wondering what gives. Now, something's got to change. And the owner of that glass company in Peyton City, he's right about the thing. And the first thing that has to change is that we stop pretending that we don't know where the money went. Now you know. You know exactly where it went. It went to pay for all of those premiums. Now let me give you some sourcing and some verification. I keep verified facts. I attribute claims, and I keep my own inferences separate. Here's every number that I just talked about and where it comes from, including the two places I'd want a primary document that you might be looking at that you could swear to, the exact figures. The workers' bill, that $5,297 up, $388 out of pocket up 10%, that's from Aon's press release called U.S. Employer Healthcare Costs Continue Multi-Year Climb, projected to rise 9.5% in 2027. Aon puts the 2026 average employee cost at $5,297. That's $3,130 in premium share, and then you have $2,167 in out-of-pocket expenses. And yeah, that's up $388. That's 7.9% from last year. And then out-of-pocket alone, that increases 10.2%. Aon also reports that employers covered 82.2% of plan costs and projects that total employer costs above $19,000 per employee in 2027. Now, I want you to think about that number for a moment. Aon, the big analyst, projects total employer costs at about above $19,000 per employee in 2027. So go back to that little statement that I made that you may have glossed over in the very first segment. They spend more keeping their people insured than they clear at the end of the year. So if you have a dozen employees, and those dozen employees, those employee costs for health insurance is $19,000 per employee coming up in 2027, of course, what are you going to do? Well, you're either going to lay some employees off. That doesn't really do any good because that hurts your business. And if you hire somebody because you have some new contracts and new orders coming in, that's going to cost you $19,000 per employee. So what do? You naturally look at, okay, I've cut costs everywhere that I can. Now, how much can I increase the cost or the price that you pay for my product or service without causing you to go to my competition or to quit buying that product or service at all? Every employer does that. The big companies do it. The small mom and pop sole proprietorships, they do it too. And then when you talk about next year, up 11%, the steepest in 20 plus years for the fifth straight year. That's the Wall Street Journal's reporting of a WTW survey. Now, I could not pull their own release stating the 11.1% figure, so I'm attributing that to WTW as reported by the Wall Street Journal rather than to any sort of WTW document. But it is corroborated in direction because Aon independently projects 9.5% for 2027, and the International Foundation of Employee Benefit Plan, they project a plus 10%. So we're looking at another double-digit-ish year in jump next year. And I think that's very well supported, even if the exact 11% is still looking for a primary source. 11%, I'll just say that one firm pegs it at 11%. That little company in West Virginia, struggling to stay in business, paying $19,000 per employee, some employees are just saying, no, I'm just going to drop health insurance altogether. Think about what that does. For every employee that says, I can't afford that increase, so I'm just going to go without insurance, what do they do when they get sick? Well, they go to the emergency room. You see, we can't blame all of this on, say, illegal immigrants that don't have any insurance at all. Now people are making a conscious decision not to carry the insurance, and when they get sick, they want to get well. So they go to the ER. And who picks up those costs? We do, the taxpayers. So you see, remember that loop I talked about? The loop's just not within the business and their employees and their insurance companies. It now spreads out to everybody from coast to coast, from border northern to border southern. Everywhere, we're all paying this. At some point, and I can't make a really cogent argument for it today, but it's my firm belief. When we decided decades and decades ago that we would provide health insurance as an employee benefit, and large companies and small companies had to do it to keep competing, yeah, well, now we're paying the cost of that. We're absolutely paying the cost of it. And the only thing that I can suggest is that we ought to figure out a way to break up the hospitals from owning the doctors, from the pharmaceutical companies owning the hospitals, from all of this vertical integration of the complete healthcare system being just one contained system. I want competition, because competition will inherently bring prices down. I think that's the only way out of this spiral. It's the Weekend with Michael Brown. Text lines open 33103. Keyword Mike or Michael. Hang tight. I'll be right back.
9: 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You've got The Weekend with Michael Brown.

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2: From SRN News, I'm John Scott. Officials in Nevada in the western United States urging people to evacuate their homes as a fast-moving, wind-driven wildfire bears down on the city of Reno. 42,000 people have evacuated their homes. Another 45,000 have been told to get ready to leave. The one-day-old Huck Fire is burning northwest of Reno with no containment. The blaze has already destroyed some mountaintop homes and injured six people, including three first responders. On Monday, Pakistan's army chief plans to travel to Tehran as mediators continue to try to revive peace talks. A moderate earthquake with a preliminary magnitude of 5.9 rattled eastern Japan, including the Tokyo area. No tsunami warning was issued, more than 30 people injured. Japan is one of the world's most earthquake-prone areas. This is SRN News.
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Hey, welcome back to the weekend with Michael Brown. Glad to have you with me. I appreciate you tuning in. Don't forget, text lines always open. I'd be curious about any of you. I'm going to move on to another topic, similar but different. If any of you have dropped your health insurance and why? What was the cost? What was the dollar figure that made you drop out of that? 33103, keyword Mike or Michael, let me know. Now, let me give you a sentence. A sentence that ought to just stop you cold. A 15-year-old kid shows up at a clinic, and somewhere in the paperwork that follows that visit, a billing code gets attached to it. And that billing code is for something called precocious puberty. Precocious. What does that mean? It means that puberty arrived too early. An 8-year-old's body doing what a body isn't supposed to do for at least a few more years. That is a real diagnosis, and real kids have it. And it is, by its own definition, something that happens to young children. But go back and look at the age again. 15. I don't know. I don't understand how you can't have early puberty at 15. Puberty should have already come and gone. That's not a moral judgment. I don't think it's a close call. I think it's just the calendar. So when the federal government says that it found roughly $11 million in insurance claims for kids aged 13 to 17 billed under that code of precocious puberty, your eyebrow ought to go up. Mine certainly did. That figure comes from a report that the Department of Health and Human Services put out last week. It's titled, and I promise you I'm not inventing this, I'm not making this up, Wolves in White Coats. Made me instantly think about Wolves of Wall Street. The subtitle is about how doctors and hospitals, and I quote, pushed and profited from the fraud of gender medicine. Now, it landed, that report landed without a full rollout. Secretary Kennedy, the head of Medicare and Medicaid, Dr. Oz and Vice President Vance, who referred the thing to the Justice Department, and, depending on which clip you might have caught on the news, they actually floated some prison time. The press release headline said, HHS is exposing fraudulent insurance coding for what it calls sex-rejecting procedures on minors. Pretty big words. Fraudulent? Exposing? So I did the thing that has ruined more than one perfectly good outrage for me for over the years. I actually read the stupid thing. And here's what the headline does not tell you. On the actual question, did they find fraud? The report answers in a voice about four sizes quieter than the press release. It says the results are, and I'm quoting the document now, directional signals rather than findings, and that they, quote, require verification against the underlying records. Oh, I call that a signal. It's not a finding, it's a signal. And that's not me being generous to the other side. Guess what? That's their sentence in their report under their letterhead. So let's do what the report itself asks. And let's actually look at the coding, because some of it is a fair catch, and I think some of it might be what, well, I might call a magic trick. Start with the fair catch. You know, the precocious puberty one. Billing that diagnosis for a teenager doesn't really make any sense on its face. You cannot have early puberty at 15. That word stops meaning anything. If there's a pattern of that code showing up on 13 to 17-year-olds, that is a genuine red flag, and I think it deserves a genuine audit. So I'm not going to sit here and pretend that it doesn't. If my accountant coded my taxes that way, I'd want somebody to ask him, why did you do that? But now, the magic trick. The bigger number, around $50 million, comes from puberty blockers built under a code that means roughly endocrine disorder unspecified. Let me tell you that again. Endocrine disorder unspecified. The report reads that as doctors slapping a fake medical conditions on kids so that they can cash in. But here's the part the report leaves out. There's a much more boring explanation, and boring is usually where we find the truth. Those puberty blockers? They're the exact same drug. Same molecule, FDA approved,
that doctors give to little kids who genuinely do have precocious puberty. So it's one drug, two different uses. And here's the money part, literally the money part. A lot of health insurers will not pay when the claim is tied to the honest code, which is the gender dysphoria code, which, let me make it perfectly clear, I understand that there really is a diagnosis of gender dysphoria. It takes a lot of diagnosis, but it does exist. Well, here, they exclude it. They deny it. So what happens when the specific accurate code gets you a denial, but the vague code gets the kid covered? Well, you get exactly the pattern that this report found. Now, let me be careful, because this cuts in a direction that I think people probably don't expect. If a clinic is coding around an insurance denial, I don't think the goal is to get rich. The goal, I honestly believe this, is to get the patient covered. That's the opposite of the story in the title of this report. Now, is it still improper to put a diagnosis on a medical record that the record itself isn't accurate? Yeah, I think so. Genuinely, yes. A false label is a false label, whatever the reason for it is. And when Medicaid is footing part of the bill, and the reporting says roughly $8 million of these dollars ran through Medicaid, that's your money. That's my money. And it ought to be coded straight, direct, and properly. So let me steal them in all the way. Sloppy or evasive coding on the public dime, I think that's a very real problem. And somebody should go pull the records and find out, hey, what happened here? Look at the size of the gap between that sentence and the sentence on the press release. Quote, somebody should pull the records, end quote, is not what the report says. Quote, we have exposed fraud. One is a lead worth chasing. The other is actually the verdict. And the report, the actual document, not the podium, knows the difference. It wrote the words signals, not findings. I think they wrote that on purpose. Somewhere between the report and when they went to do the press release, so somewhere between the report and the microphone, signals turned into fraud, and fraud turned into prison, and nobody stopped to pull a single one of the records the report said that we ought to go pull first. That's a tell. When your own report tells you, in writing, to verify before you conclude, and then you hold a press conference to conclude anyway, haven't you kind of told on yourself just a little bit? You've shown me you were more interested in the headline than doing the homework. So here's where I land, and I'll try to be as fair to them as they weren't to the doctors. Go investigate the coding. Please, go investigate the coding. The teenage precocious puberty claims especially. Pull those records. And if somebody was gaming the system, then tell us that with the receipts in your hand. I'll be right here for that story, and I'll report that story. But the standard for sending a doctor to prison was never a report with a catchy title. It ought to be evidence, verified, against the records. The report had one honest, careful phrase in it. Oh, these are signals, not findings. Yeah, you know what? I just think the people who published it ought to have to live by it. Now, if you want to read the report yourself, it's the U.S. Department of Health and Human Services, and it's titled Wolves in White Coats, How Doctors and Hospitals Pushed and Profited from the Fraud of Gender Medicine. It was released back a little over a week ago, August 13, 2026. It's only 64 pages. You can read it for yourself and see if you don't find that same phrase, signals, not findings. It's the Weekend with Michael Brown. Hang tight. I'll be right back.

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11: 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The Situation with Michael Brown. You hit that subscribe button. Leave a 5-star review that helps us get the word out. 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So do me a favor. Subscribe to the podcast. So Dr. Tony Fauci and Hunter Biden, I don't think, are the only lowlifes that belong in prison to receive the undeserved mercy from Joe Biden's auto pen and those pardons that he gave out. Nor is somebody named Shaquan Seth the only criminal whose latest arrest was easily predictable. Here's what the New York Post reports. Walter Lee Muhammad, 46, appeared in federal court on possession with intent to distribute controlled substances charges in the Northern District of Georgia on Thursday, a few weeks ago, federal prosecutors said. What's the story about? Well, he was found in possession of large quantities of heroin and fentanyl. The Post reports, Muhammad's most recent run-in with the law comes less than 2 years after then-President Biden commuted his decade-long sentence for a February 2020 federal conviction of possession to distribute fentanyl, according to prosecutors. So here he is again in federal court on charges of possession with intent to distribute controlled substances in the Northern District of Georgia, and his sentence for possession to distribute fentanyl was commuted by President Biden back in February 2020. I would just suggest that if Biden really cared about the tens of thousands of Americans killed by fentanyl every year, he would not have opened the southern border. And there are plenty more where Muhammad came from. Muhammad was one of 1,498 federal prisoners whose sentences were commuted by Biden on December 12, 2024, according to the prosecutors. The damage inflicted by Biden or his handlers or whoever executed the auto pen will continue to unfold for years to come. And that's just one example. One example of how that open border, those commutation of sentences, will continue to haunt us, I think, for years and years and years. And we should never, ever let the public forget about that. Another story. The Minnesota Department of Human Services bestowed upon Salman Ahmed Almi the Outstanding Refugee Award for Entrepreneurship. I wonder what kind of skills that implies. When you are named Salman Ahmed Almi, and you get the Outstanding Refugee Award for Entrepreneurship. Well, National Review, the website, provides a little bit of confirmation. Elmi, a native of Somalia, was charged last week with 3 counts of aiding and abetting theft by swindle and 5 counts of aiding and abetting theft by false representation. Now, Elmi and his accomplices allegedly ran 4 agencies that they used to bill more than $4.5 million to Medicaid since 2023. Now, go back to the beginning of this hour where we talked about, hospital bills. Our hospitals are now buying up doctors, their medical practices. And as I pointed out, that many people that drop insurance when they get sick will just run to the ER. And if they qualify, they'll get on Medicaid. Well, here is a Somali refugee running four agencies that they used to bill more than $4.5 million to Medicaid since 2023. Now, that wasn't the only entrepreneurial activity that they engaged in. According again to National Review, Elmi and his associates allegedly recruited young women who were homeless or struggling with addiction, housing, or finance problems. They then rented apartments in the women's names using fake pay stubs and then enlisted those women in a pay-for-sex scheme. Wow! I mean, we are getting bent over left and right, forwards and backwards all the time by illegal aliens or refugees who come here under protection of some sort of refugee or asylum law. And what are they doing? They're ripping off, don't forget those workers in that glass plant that I talked about in West Virginia. Those are the people that are getting screwed and dealt over with by these kinds of people. But nowadays, the big money is coming from big government. Prosecutors argue that Elmi billed Medicaid for more than $1 million in services that were not provided or not eligible. He and his co-conspirators are accused of falsifying documents to get Medicaid reimbursements. Now, this dirtbag has been released from custody.

Democrat Party to seize power nationally. If you've been listening to the weekday program, you know I would have talked about Florida. I talked about Florida on Friday and what the election in Florida means for the rest of the country, because a DSA member won in a congressional district in Florida, the reddest of red states. Now, I think she will get her rear end beat come November, but nonetheless, it shows they are everywhere. Natalie Winter shared a clip from the Varn Vlog podcast episode called The Revolution in Democracy, Marxist Unity Group's Vision for DSA, released last month, in which Connolly shares his, quote, hatred of the United States Constitution. And additionally, he describes the Constitution as an obstacle that the DSA will have to get over in order to instill the revolution. Now, Connolly's stated wish, he actually wants to replace our system of government, the most successful in history in terms of allowing a free people to flourish, with a, quote, revolutionary democratic socialist republic, which could be expected to resemble, the Democratic People's Republic of Korea. Despite the 100 million killed by their own Marxist governments just last century, do you know that nearly 60% of Democrats have a favorable view of socialism? Now, those who don't will go along, apparently. Chuck Schumer, Hakeem Jeffries, they're all too cowardly and, frankly, in my opinion, unprincipled to put up any resistance. People like Connolly, they could end up running the government, leaving us with a choice between, civil war and slavery. The Democrat Party is actually in the throes of their own revolution. Chuck Schumer, the Senate Minority Leader, Hakeem Jeffries, the House Minority Leader, they both have refused to speak out against the Democrat Socialists of America. And instead, they talk about the big tent. The big tent has a big giant nose under the flap of that tent. And it's the Democrat Socialists of America. They're now saying all the quiet part out loud. Abolish the Senate. Abolish the president. Have just one House of Representatives. Do everything by democracy. One person, one vote. Which always leads to chaos, always leads to a revolution, and always leads to communism. If you don't think so, look at American, look at world history. Everybody have a great Saturday. I'll see you next weekend.

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2: News this hour from Town Hall. I'm John Stark. The White House is escalating economic pressure on Iran, warning countries that helped Tehran they could face severe consequences. More from Ron Taylor.
3: President Trump calls the initiative Economic D-Day, targeting oil smuggling, cash transfers, front companies, and other financial lifelines to Iran. He says any country allowing those activities will face tremendous economic consequences. Supporters argue that the U.S. has an economic advantage and can pressure Tehran at lower political costs than expanded military action. Treasury Secretary Scott Bessent says maximum economic pressure could reduce the likelihood of a large-scale conflict. Ron Taylor reporting.
2: The United States imposing 50% tariffs on $20 billion worth of Canadian products. Canadian Prime Minister Mark Carney said Canada will be setting retaliatory penalties on the U.S. beginning September 8th. An American driver has won the race celebrating the nation's 250th birthday. Kyle Kirkwood captured the Freedom 250, earning his second IndyCar win of the season in front of the U.S. Capitol. President Trump waved the green flag. Kirkwood led 128 of 147 laps and finished more than 3 seconds ahead of Christian Lundgaard. Treasury Department putting protections in place to help Americans keep more of their Trump account investment returns.
4: Treasury Secretary Scott Bessent says families should not lose investment returns to unnecessary fees. The default fund, a State Street S&P 500 exchange-traded fund, charges just 2 basis points, or 0.02%. Proposed regulations would cap all investment options at 10 basis points. Employers could also contribute up to $2,500 per employee each year, tax-free to workers under the program's rules. Richard Boyd reporting.
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2: Republicans expanding their financial edge ahead of the midterms with a major new ad buy in Texas.
6: Senator Ted Cruz is putting $1.7 million behind Trump ally Ken Paxton. The ads target Democrat James Tallarico over his record on Chinese purchases of Texas farmland. The ads declare, quote, "Communist China is buying up Texas," unquote. The campaign will air prominently during college football. Republicans also hold a major cash advantage, while Democrats report millions in debt. Andrew Stewart reporting.
2: Also in Texas, a judge has denied a new trial for Carmelo Anthony in the stabbing death of an athlete at a high school track meet in the Dallas area. That case drew national attention. The 19-year-old Anthony is serving 35 years in prison after being convicted of murder in the April 2025 death of 17-year-old Austin Metcalf. News and analysis at townhall.com. A warning issued about a supplement offered to Western firefighters who have been exposed to toxic chemicals while battling big blazes. The supplement glutathione, given through an IV or an inhaler-like machine called a nebulizer, has not been proven to be safe or effective and could expose firefighters to illness if there is contamination while it's produced. A Virginia salon confrontation drawing allegations of anti-Semitism after a customer says she was refused service because of her Israeli heritage.
3: Jessica Watson says she was asked to leave a salon in Alexandria after mentioning that she is half Israeli during a conversation with the Afghan owner. Watson alleges the owner chanted Free Palestine, denied Israel's existence, and refused a refund. The incident has prompted calls for accountability, while Watson says she is pursuing legal options, Ron Taylor reporting.
2: More on these stories at townhall.com.
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11: This is Lee Habib, and this is Our American Stories, the show where America is the star and the American people, coming to you from the city where the West begins, Fort Worth, Texas. Major League Baseball pitcher R.A. Dickey is one of the most unlikely success stories in baseball. Man who rose from years of pain and heartbreak to win the game's highest honor. But what he found along the way was something far greater than baseball. Here's R.A. to join us with his story.
12: When you're sexually abused, you feel less than human. You know, you feel like you're something that has been used and thrown away. And you start forming these big macro kind of things about the world from this place of hurt and deception and secrets and dark and wickedness. And if you do not deal with that, it will hurt you to your core for a very long time. And that was the beginning of my path. My mom got pregnant and had me when she was 17 years old. It wasn't smooth sailing from a family life standpoint. I started to figure out, you know, the tribulations and tragedies of life pretty early. My parents got divorced very early in my life. A lot of it I thought was because of me or, you know, the burden of having children and not having enough income. Like those were some of the motifs that I felt as a kid. At the same time my parents were getting divorced and moving on, the first real trauma of my life occurred outside of just the divorce. I went through some sexual abuse by the hands of a babysitter or someone that was supposed to be in charge or in care of me. And then another time in Pulaski, Tennessee by a stranger. And so those things happened simultaneously in the same summer. It changes you when something like that happens at such an early age, and maybe at any age. But to me, you know, I was, you know, 8 years old. It stunts your growth. As a human being, it's almost like you stop growing emotionally, and the only real concern you have in those moments are self-protection, self-preservation, how you can survive, how you can hide. You learn all these toxic mechanisms for getting through life without anybody knowing who you really are because you're so ashamed. And when that happens as you're forming at 8, 9, 10 years old, it's just, it's a very lonely place. I became very good at stuffing and being a chameleon, making people see what I wanted to see from a very early age. I was super manipulative, lying about where I came from, trying to cover up pain and loneliness, and no one knew. And as I grew up, the one sanctuary that I always had was sports. I threw myself into them. I wanted to compete all the time. I was always playing a sport. There was always a ball in my hand. I went to Wright Junior High, which was a kind of an inner city school. And my hope was that at some point I would be able to go kind of to the other side of town to a place called Montgomery Bell Academy, where my uncle Ricky Bowers went. I'd grown up kind of going to watch him play basketball. You know, I just always was competing, always at something. And so that was kind of the place where I felt the safest on a field somewhere. It gave me a breather from the things that I battled in the darkness. And so I threw myself into sports real heavily and worked at it relentlessly. So that got recognized to the degree where Montgomeryville Academy, which was an all-boys prep school in Nashville, they took notice enough, and I had a little bit of pedigree there and legacy with my uncle having gone there and done well, that I got an opportunity to go over there. At this time, my mom was working two or three jobs. I was a latchkey kid. You know, the key was under the mat for me. I'd come home from school and be on my own until she would get home from her second job sometimes. And so I was just running the neighborhood, playing sports with whoever I could. And then I would see her at nighttime and wake up and then go back to school. But I was going from that environment over to a very affluent area where this prep school was. And I did not fit in and did not feel like I measured up. You know, I didn't grow up with money, didn't understand it, you know, felt inadequate a lot of times. And not because people would even make me feel inadequate. I came in with this stigma attached to the things that had happened to me already. And there was a guy that took notice of me. We were on the middle school football team together, and he invited me to a Fellowship of Christian Athletes event that we were having on campus. And that was my real first exposure to Jesus. I was captivated. I was captivated by this person of Jesus and what I didn't yet buy into what he had done for me. Like, I didn't quite understand that part, but the way that he lived and why he had come and what he potentially was able to hold for me stuck with me. You know, I was always one that was going to rather see a good sermon than hear one. And so I was always watching how people behaved to see if I could trust it. And so in Bo, who confessed to have a relationship with Christ, I was watching a human being act selflessly and still compete hard, and he would be the first guy to smash you in the mouth, but the first guy to pick you up off the ground. Like, I was getting to see that kind of behavior, and I just watched. His mother, Vicky, talked about Christ all the time when I would come over, and she would always be trying to convert me, and I would always pump the brakes on it, or I would slip out because I was uncomfortable still. I just was scared, man. I operated out of fear, the fear that somebody might know me, really. The fear that I'd be rejected, you know, if they did know me. And what I was being invited into by Christ was a very intimate relationship. And I was scared of the intimacy, petrified of it. But the Bartholomews represented something that I felt like was worth chasing.
11: And you've been listening to R.A. Dickey, who happens to be the first knuckleball pitcher to ever win the Cy Young. And that's the greatest award a pitcher can win in Major League Baseball. And he was sexually abused when he was young. And also his parents were divorced when he was young. And of course, he blamed himself for that and the shame and the trauma from being sexually abused. Well, he just hid it. He did what people do. There was one sanctuary, sports, and one that looked interesting, and that's Jesus Christ. When we come back, more of the story of R.A. Dickey on Our American Stories. 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We'd love to hear them and put them on the air. 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
11: And we continue with Our American Stories and with the story of R.A. Dickey. When we last left off, he was sharing a story about a friend at school who noticed he was struggling and invited him over to his home. A simple invitation that would change everything. Here's R.A.
12: And so one afternoon, I went home with him, and his mom, just like she always had done, said, "Hey, I'd really like for you to know Christ." And of course, many, many times I'd say, "You know, Miss B, I'm just not ready." Or like I said, I'd go outside and disappear. And this particular time I said, I want to know the peace that comes with that. And the relief I feel like I can get if I were able to share my most wicked self and the things that were most evil in my life that I felt like were overwhelming with. I wasn't willing to share that with other human beings, but in Christ, I found someone that I could do that in my bedroom. And that's what I did. I got down on my knees when I was 13 years old and invited Christ into my life. And that was the beginning of a journey for me. That faith wasn't necessarily cultivated, but the foundations had been laid that I was never going to be able to reject. It was still always playing in the background, but sports was where I found my worth, purpose. That's where I felt most at home. But as I moved on into high school, between my 10th and 11th grade year, it moved from I'm just having fun to I may have an opportunity here to get my school paid for. Like that was the only way I was going to go to college. I started getting letters from Ole Miss and Vanderbilt and all these schools would come before there were cell phones or, you know, people would call your home. You would get letters that would show up at the school mailbox and you would go every day and you would check your mailbox at school. It was really cool. And every day I'd go, there'd be a different letter. And then as I started to go from my junior to my senior year, I started to get letters from Major League Baseball clubs, like tryouts and invitations and tests that they wanted me to take and questionnaires they wanted me to answer. And so I went all in. As I started to get into my senior year in high school, there was a chance I was going to be drafted by a Major League ball club out of high school. And I had already at this time accepted a scholarship to go play at the University of Tennessee, play baseball at the University of Tennessee. And I was drafted the day of my graduation by the Detroit Tigers. They sent me a telegram. A telegram came and it said, "You've been drafted by the Detroit Tigers in the 10th round. And so from there, I had to make a decision on whether to accept $175,000 and start my major league career or go to college and try to cultivate my craft so that I could become a better pitcher. And with a lot of deliberation and trying to seek as much wise counsel as I could, I decided that I was going to go to college. You know, had a lot to learn and a big runway to grow from a pitching standpoint. So I decided to go to the University of Tennessee and turned down the 175 out of high school. I didn't really know what to expect. I went in as a college freshman, and at that time, you know, they were only carrying 13 and 14 man pitching staff. So if you were on the staff, you were going to pitch at some point. And my very first collegiate start was really interesting. I started against the University of Miami, Miami Hurricanes, where A-Rod went. And I had not known any baseball outside of Nashville, Tennessee, or going to play summer ball somewhere. So it was packed. I pitched against Miami and lost 3-1. And then from then on, I won 15 straight games. And then lost my last one. So I was 15-2 my freshman year, and a lot of good things were happening. I was a freshman All-American. I got invited to be on the Olympic team, the Olympic trial team. And after my freshman year, came back for my sophomore year, had another very good year, played with the Olympic team again. My sophomore year, we went to College World Series and we finished third, and then went to play against the world on the Olympic tour. And then my junior year, which was my draft year. So I was drafted as a senior out of high school. And the next time I could be drafted was after my junior year in college. And here we were, my junior year in college, and we had a pretty good year. We made it to a regional. We didn't make it to the College World Series, but then I got to play in the Olympic Games in 1996. I had a really fun time and learned a lot and got better and improved my draft status from 10th rounder to first rounder. I was drafted by the Texas Rangers in the first round of the June amateur draft. So I had agreed in principle to a contract that was for about $875,000. Now that was more money than I had ever heard of, much less seen, you know, from where I came from. So I was super excited about that, of course, and very hopeful and, you know, getting to live out a dream and the culmination of so many hopes. So there was a mandatory physical that every first rounder had to take to make sure that the team, you know, was getting a healthy prospect. And I had nothing to hide. I'd never had anything to hide. I hadn't been hurt a day in my life. Like I said, I was a quarterback and never missed a bullpen or a practice, really, literally, in 3 years at UT, and never missed a start on the Olympic team. But when I went down for my physical after the Olympics were over and I had agreed to my contract and I had flown down to meet Nolan Ryan, throw out the first pitch, you know, do the whole thing, I took my physical before I went to the field, and one of the doctors that was there had noticed a picture on the cover of a Baseball America that I was on where my arm was bent in the picture, kind of funny. You can look the picture up online, it's still there, but it's just that my arm was bent in a way that was concerning to the doctor, so he decided to do a protocol of tests to see that if there was something going on in there. He thought there might be something wrong. And so by the time I had left the doctor's office to the time I had arrived at Arlington to throw out the first pitch, they had talked, the doctor and the general manager. And the general manager proceeded to call me in the office and tell me that they were rescinding the contract and they weren't sure that I was healthy and they needed me to go down and get a second opinion and they were going to put everything on hold. And so I was devastated. I'd already, you know, internally been dealing my whole life with feeling broken and inadequate and, you know, ugly and all those things. And now the one thing that had brought me so much value and identity was being threatened by it being broken and it being undervalued and worthless and all the things that I had felt internally. I will not forget the emotion, internalizing all that and not feeling like I had anywhere to go with it. And so I flew back, went down to Dr. James Andrews, a world-renowned orthopedic surgeon in Birmingham, Alabama, And he had me take an MRI, and they expedited it up to his offices from the bottom floor where I was in the MRI tube. And I'll never forget walking upstairs so we could read it right there and call the Rangers and tell them everything was okay. It was bad news for me. It was bad news for the Rangers, and the potential relationship between the Rangers and I took a hit. What the discovery was that I did not have a UCL in my right elbow at all. So the ligament that is supposed to stabilize that elbow joint, it was had disintegrated. It was not there. They had never seen anything like it. Dr. Andrews even said, "I don't believe that this is true. I want you to go down and take another MRI." So I took two MRIs, and sure enough, the discovery was made that I didn't have the existence of an ulnar collateral ligament. Now, in baseball, that is the ligament of all ligaments, right? Like, that's the Tommy John ligament. That's the ligament that everybody has replaced or tears when they're pitching and throwing these high velocities. I did not have that. Obviously, Dr. Andrews had to call Doug Melvin, who was the general manager of the Rangers, and say, "Hey, we discovered that this kid doesn't even have a UCL. So not only is it not ripped, he just doesn't have one." But what was crazy was I was asymptomatic. Like, I could still throw hard, was fine, never been hurt. And I tried to argue that I should get more money because you were never going to have to replace it. But they didn't go for that. they thought they were getting damaged goods. And so not only did they rescind the offer, they actually said that we're not sure we even want to sign you to any amount of money. We just want you to go back to college. And my thought was, going back to college with this condition already over me meant I just lost my chance to play professional baseball. I'd gone through all this, had all the success, and yet here I am being told I wasn't going to be able to ever do it again.
11: And you're listening to R.A. Dickey tell one heck of a story. Baseball is his refuge. He knows the Lord. He knows Jesus Christ, but not like he would as he became an adult. Well, he'd always said he'd felt broken and inadequate. The one place that didn't happen was on the ball field, and in came that diagnosis. He did not have a UCL, and the deal from the Texas Rangers was rescinded. And he was back to college. Who knew what next? When we come back, more of R.A. Dickey's story here on Our American Stories.

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12: His story. When we left off last, he'd just learned that his pitching arm was missing its UCL. News that threatened to end his dream, one that he thought was just beginning. Here again is R.A. Dickey.
13: I went back home and was thinking, I'll just go back for my senior year and do the best I can as a UT Vol and see what happens, but there's no guarantee I'd even be drafted again. And then the night before, I had to go back to class. And once you step foot in the classroom for your senior year, you become ineligible to sign with a major league club until the following draft. So if something was going to happen, it had to happen before my first class, my first 8 a.m. I was enrolled in an English class, 8 a.m. the next day, and it was about 9:30 at night, and I still hadn't left Nashville. And the phone rang, and it was the general manager of the Texas Rangers, and he basically said, hey, we have $75,000 for you. Take it or leave it. And you can start your professional career with us, and we'll give you a chance. And I was crushed, you know, but at least it was an opportunity, and I was willing to bet on myself in that moment. And I called him back and said, okay, I'm happy to be a Ranger. And so I accepted the offer, even though it was even less than what I had agreed to as a 10th rounder out of high school. And so that's how I started my professional career. My first year down there, it was a tough year. I didn't do well. I ended up having a bone chip that I had to have taken out. So it was also confirmation that, again, like, they were right. I was broken and this and that. It was unrelated to the absence of the UCL, but nonetheless, it was an injury that I sustained and had to have fixed. And so I felt like I had a scab that was just being ripped off over and over and over again so many different times in my life, because that had become my identity. My identity had become the victim of being sexually abused. I didn't perform very well my first year. Went back to A-ball for my second year. At this point, I was married, and we were making $650 a month with a roommate, and his roommate had a wife. So the four of us lived together as newlyweds. That's not always great, you know. But my wife was such a trooper, you know, like she supported me, encouraged me. So that second year in pro ball, I did a little bit better. I actually was a closer instead of a starter for the first time in my career, and tied the Florida State record for most saves in a year with 38. And like, my stuff was better. And so I would go from double A to triple A all the while. You know, I was married and we had our first child while I was in triple A. And I was drafted in 1996 and got my first cup of coffee in the major leagues in 2001. And that was like a 30-day stint with the Texas Rangers as a conventional pitcher. And from then on, from basically 2001 till 2005, I just was this journeyman that would bounce up and down. You know, you're good enough today. You're not good enough for this day. We're going to send you back down. And my wife was with me up and down the whole time, and we were spending time apart. And, you know, it's hard. It's very, very difficult. I mean, the divorce rate in professional baseball is like 59%, which is horrible. It's just really, really hard on a marriage. But still, I was living a lot of my life in the dark and in secret and embarrassed. Every time that I would perform poorly, I would feel that wound open up. Every time I would get sent down, I would feel that wound open up. And it was like I was being abused all over again because I'd never grown up. I was working second jobs, trying to earn enough money to make a house payment. And I had two kids. And so there was another dynamic that was part of the thing. Like, you know, what kind of, I was sad about, you know, my ability to be a father and be present for my children and carrying all this baggage around from a past that had been so ugly that I didn't feel worthy of having these beautiful children. And like, it just would compound and compound. And I just was at the end. I was at the end of myself, man. I was ready to have relief. And I felt like if I took myself out of the world, that felt like the best scenario of a bunch of different scenarios for me. I had decided that that was it. I had, driven my car underneath my carport. I had duct taped a rubber hose to the muffler of my car and run the hose into the driver's side window and stuffed towels around the crease of the window. I remember weeping and being sorry and filled with shame, man. It was just pure and utter shame. And as I was turning the key, all I heard was just this loud voice in my spirit, and so loudly that you cannot deny that that's what it was, saying, "Don't do it. I have something else for you." I felt like God saw me, like he saw me. I didn't turn the key. I hid all the paraphernalia that I'd used on the car for my wife. And the next morning, the pastor of my church happened to drop by unannounced. And we started having a conversation, and I started to let him in on kind of what was going on internally. And I didn't share with him about the abuse, but I did say I was in a bad way. And that's kind of how I eventually got to Stephen James, a well-known counselor here in Nashville, Tennessee. And we met one time, and he had a gift of being able to see through all my SportsCenter answers to his questions, right? Like, he could see through it all. And the one thing that really changed me was when he looked at me and he said, "Hey, Ari, listen," he said, "no matter what you tell me, no matter what you've done, like, I'm not going anywhere. Like, I'm here. I'm not leaving you." And that melted me on the spot. I'd never had another human being say those kinds of words to me. But I felt in that moment, like, if I were to tell him this, he's going to get up and walk out or kick me out of the office, or like, that's what the enemy does, so that you won't bring the truth to light. And God wants the truth to be brought to light. And so when I did that, it was like a burden had been lifted in a way that I can't even describe to you. It was just overwhelming. And I just sat there in it for, I felt like, an eternity. We didn't even talk, man. I told him what had happened and started crying, and he started crying, and he hugged me. He was probably the first man that I'd hugged. And, you know, because like, my abuser was a man. It's just, it was, I can't describe it, man. I had a chance after being in that car and almost committing suicide to that couch where I felt so much redemption in a moment. It was overwhelming. I could care less about baseball at that point. It was the first time in my whole life, the thing that had brought me so much validity and value and worth and my identity was tied up in so deeply. I could have cared less about being a Major League Baseball player for a minute. All I cared about was, now that I'm free of this, how can I be the best husband, the best father, the best friend, the best, like, how can I gain back all this time that I had lost from, you know, not letting people in on who I was? And Stephen was the first person I ever told about my abuse before my wife. And we got to this place in therapy. I had to be okay with her looking at me and say, hey, all right, I didn't sign up for this. You lied to me. You didn't tell me the truth about who you were. You know, I'm sorry, but this is not the life for me. Like I had to come to the place where I was okay with that, even though it would have been devastating for me. And so when I got to the place through therapy that I could accept that, if that were the answer, I brought her in to tell her the truth about everything. And she said, hey, man, I can't love you in pieces. I love you fully. And I'm sorry you didn't tell me or trust me enough to do that, but I'm not going anywhere. And again, like, it's just, it moved me so much that it just kept motivating me to want to get deeper and deeper. And that's all I cared about.
12: 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And then to have his wife say, no matter what you tell me, no matter what you've done, I'm here. Life-changing for R.A. Dickey. When we come back, the rest of R.A. Dickey's story here on Our American Stories.
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12: Continue with our American stories and with R.A. Dickey, the former Major League Baseball pitcher, who's here sharing his story of brokenness and redemption. By the way, pick up his book, Wherever I Wind Up, on Amazon or wherever you get your books. Let's return to R.A. Dickey for the rest of the story.
13: One of the things that helped shape the best parts of my baseball career was when I had a real change in perspective from who I was as a human being, like R.A. Dickey, the baseball player, the athlete, or the guy that had played on the Olympics, went to College World Series, like all those accolades that somehow get messed into who you feel like you are as a human being that you cling to so dearly because it gives you value. When I changed from that perspective to the understanding that baseball was just what I was able to do, it's not who I was. For so long, it had been who I was. I was a victim of sexual abuse and I was an athlete. And the less I really worried about the baseball part, the more success I actually started to have. I'd gotten called in the office in 2005, and Oral Hershiser, who was our pitching coach, Buck Showalter was our manager, they pulled me aside in the office after an outing I had in the big leagues where I got beat up and said, "Hey man, you just don't have it anymore as a conventional pitcher." And then they said, "But we do think you have a good enough knuckleball to be a full-time knuckleballer." They had seen me play catch on the side with my knuckleball and beat up my catch partner with it, and he couldn't catch it. And Oral would walk by and say, "Hey, man, what's that?" And I'd say, "It's just a knuckleball. I'm just messing around." And I started to throw it in the games a little bit, but they wanted me to throw it 90% of the time. And so they said, "We don't have room for you anymore in this organization as a conventional pitcher. There are guys that are so much better than you now, but we do think that you have possibly a future as a knuckleballer. So we want you to go down and learn that pitch." Basically, a good knuckleball only rotates about half of a revolution from the time it leaves your hand until the time it gets to the plate. And that's a really hard thing to do when you think about how many balls are spinning that come out of a pitcher's hand for their career. You know, there's not a lot of people that can teach the knuckleball, right? It's a real rare thing. In fact, Tim Wakefield was the only knuckleballer for quite a while in the major leagues. And as I was learning the pitch and trying it, you know, my pitching coach with the Rangers couldn't tell me much. He couldn't teach me much. So I reached out to Charlie Huff, who was a longtime knuckleball guy and an icon in the Ranger community, and he helped me a lot. He changed my grip. He gave me a different kind of way to look at my mechanic, and that was real important. And in my first major league start in 2006 as a full-time knuckleballer, I gave up 6 home runs in 3 1/3 innings and tied a modern-day major league record for the most home runs given up in a game. And then 07 came, and I was able to sign a contract with the Milwaukee Brewers, and the Milwaukee Brewers AAA affiliate is the Nashville Sounds. God said, "Look, man, I'm gonna allow you to stay home, play baseball, and work on your marriage." I was going to counseling in the weeks as much as I could. I would go play at night, go in the afternoons to counseling or the mornings, and the more release I gave over to the things that should have the priority, the more success I had on the baseball field. I ended up in 07 with the Nashville Sounds as a knuckleballer being the PCL Pitcher of the Year. You know, I cared, like I'd been given a gift to be able to throw a knuckleball well. So I wanted to cultivate that, and I loved getting to the field and working on that. But man, when I left, I left. Like it was all left behind, and I just wanted to get home to my wife. And I would go to back to the Nashville Sounds, have a start, and throw a shutout. I think there's only been 30 maybe in the history of Major League Baseball to throw a knuckleball with any amount of success. And so it's hard to do. And so because of that, the fraternity is very tight and we pull for one another real hard. And so much so that I made the club with the Seattle Mariners in 2008. After the Nashville Sounds, I was back up in the big leagues and we were playing the Boston Red Sox and Tim Wakefield was throwing a bullpen. And he invited me to come watch his bullpen. So imagine an opponent inviting me to come watch away where I might could beat his team. Like it was just unheard of, right? So of course I went over there and he was sharing with me all his secrets. And then from there I went to Phil Niekro the next year. And so I had Charlie Huff and Tim Wakefield and Phil Niekro like on my Rolodex. It's like the Jedi Council of knuckleballers, man. I mean, it was unbelievable. They were so willing and so generous to share it. And they pulled for me, they called me. Those men were instrumental in my journey. Leading up to 2012, when I won the National League Cy Young, I said at the acceptance speech, I said, this isn't a win for me. This is a win for every knuckleballer that's ever lived, that's had success, that people kind of put to the margins because they did something differently. You know, like think about Phil Niekro, won 300 games in the major leagues, never won a Cy Young. And a lot of it was because of the bias that sports writers had at the time about a knuckleball pitcher. You know, like it was this kind of side freak show thing that might not should even be in baseball, but yet here it is and it's having success. But anyway, when I won that, it was really a celebration of all those guys, man. I mean, they all poured into me and they all gave me a piece of themselves. That's what I was able to run with through all the success that I had from basically 2010 until 2017, when I got to finish my career with the team that I grew up watching that had Phil Niekro on it, which was the Atlanta Braves. And all the mistakes that I had made for so long in my life, I was able to bring to bear in interviews and in conversations in a way that was really freeing. I didn't have to pretend anymore. I didn't have to pretend to be somebody I wasn't. I was okay being a broken guy that had gone through some really hard things, but yet still had the capacity to do some really remarkable things. And so when I started to understand that baseball was just something that I did, like being an electrician or being it was fun. I enjoyed it. I had a passion for it. And I felt like an opportunity and a gift God had given me. But that wasn't the thing that defined me. You know, I wanted to be seen as someone who God had redeemed. And God is, for me, God is not the God of second chances. He's the God of infinite chances, man. He has shown up for me so many daggum times. It's just remarkable. You know, I continue to see myself as, you know, an Israelite that got rescued out of Egypt, seeing all these incredible things, yet still rebelling. And yet there he is yet again. And I wanted to be a disciple, right, man? I wanted to live out my faith in a way that was life-changing. How could I do that? Well, I got to show up as a husband, right? I got to care about getting in the Word, right? Like I got to care about living out Scripture to my kids. I got to include them in my story. I've got to tell the truth. I've got to talk about the redemption that I've experienced. Like all those things became the things that I wanted to do more than baseball. So the baseball part allowed me to have a platform to be able to do that to a wide audience, but it's not the thing that drove me to be who I was. I mean, like being a baseball player, that was no longer the motivating factor for me. When I retired, I felt like God was calling me into an amazing organization called the Nashville Anti-Human Trafficking Coalition. It not only rescues and restores victims of human trafficking, but it also, we educate people in our community around, you know, our most vulnerable demographic is middle and high school students. And so we get to go in and talk about what to look for on your phones and how to educate people about the grooming process and how prevalent it is in our community and how it wants to hide on the sidelines in so many different ways. And we get to bring to light a

0: in that capacity, because I feel the pain of a lot of the wounds that those girls have gone through. And you know, there is brokenness, but there's also joy, and you can walk forward with both.
1: And a terrific job on the production, editing, and storytelling by our own Madison Derricotte. And a special thanks to R.A. Dickey for sharing his story. And my goodness, the turning point comes when he realizes that his identity is not in baseball. It's in Jesus. This changes his whole life. It changes paradigm. Baseball, he discovered, was something he just did, like an electrician or any craftsman. But I was someone God redeemed, he said. He's not a God of second chances. He's a God of infinite chances. And by the way, as that walk got better, his success, well, that grew in baseball and led right to him winning in 2012 the National League Cy Young Award. But you could tell just listening to him where he takes his pleasure, where he takes his sustenance, and where he gets meaning in his life. And that comes from serving his God and serving other broken people. The story of R.A. Dickey here on Our American Stories.
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13: News this hour from Town Hall. I'm John Scott. Some relief at the pump could be on the way. The Trump administration taking emergency action it says will expand gasoline supplies and lower prices. Beginning September 1st, the EPA will temporarily allow E10 gasoline to be sold with a higher vapor pressure limit. effectively ending federal summer blend restrictions.

0: restrictions. Early officials say this move could add hundreds of thousands of barrels of gasoline per day. The United States imposing 50% tariffs on $20 billion worth of Canadian products.
1: Canada says it will immediately retaliate after the U.S. imposed 50% tariffs on $20 billion worth of Canadian products. Last-ditch negotiations between the U.S. and Canada failed to resolve the latest strain in relations between the historic allies. Prime Minister Mark Carney says in a statement, Canada will match those tariffs dollar for dollar to protect our workers and businesses. Canada wanted concessions on tariffs on steel, aluminum, autos, and lumber that a senior Trump administration official said Washington was not willing to provide. Donna Warder, Washington.
0: Minneapolis facing criticism over a Citibank financing program designed to accommodate Islamic restrictions on interest. Ron Taylor reports.
2: Since 2007, Minneapolis has issued $1.4 million of interest-free loans to 48 businesses through its alternative financing program. The initiative replaces interest with a 2% rate of return and currently has 8 active loans totaling $470,000. Critics say similar programs in other cities raise questions about assimilation and equal treatment under American law. Ron Taylor reporting.
0: On Wall Street, stocks ending Friday higher. That's after trimming losses from a volatile week. Looking ahead, there will be key updates this week for consumer confidence and inflation. More on these stories from townhall.com.
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0: The wildfires burning across Europe this summer have exposed rusty bombs and mines left over from World Wars I and II.
4: A potentially deadly threat has been lurking for decades beneath what is now a blackened landscape. The explosives now threaten the crews fighting those fires. Some of the weapons have exploded in the intense heat. Blasts have been reported in France, Belgium, Germany, and the Netherlands. This wildfire season was supercharged by heavy rains early in the year, which then spurred vegetation growth that became kindling when the summer heat arrived. Bob Agner reporting.
0: A powerful cyclone has hit Latvia and Lithuania, leaving 2 people dead, more than 500,000 without electricity. That storm brought rain and strong winds. And Guinea's Civil Protection Service says a mountainous heap of refuse has collapsed at the largest landfill in the capital of Conakry, killing 33 people. News and analysis at townhall.com. The Energy Department investing $500 million to modernize a major steel facility in Middletown, Ohio.
5: The Trump administration says the project will protect 2,300 American jobs and strengthen the domestic supply chain. Cleveland-Cliffs plans to upgrade its blast furnace, generate electricity from mill gases, and recycle industrial byproducts. Supporters call it a step toward restoring U.S. manufacturing and reducing dependence on foreign suppliers, while acknowledging taxpayers shouldn't have to subsidize the industry forever. Richard Boyd reporting.
0: The Trump administration tightening rules on who can receive taxpayer-funded tax credits. The rules clarify that credits such as the Earned Income Tax Credit and Child Tax Credit are federal public benefits reserved for U.S. citizens, nationals, and qualified aliens. Treasury Secretary Scott Bessent said the days of illegal aliens collecting taxpayer-funded benefits are over. More on these stories at townhall.com.
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15: This is Lee Habib, and this is Our American Stories, the show where America is the star and the American people. Near the Tomb of the Unknown Soldier and beside the grave of world heavyweight boxing champion Joe Louis in Arlington National Cemetery is the resting place of a film star who chose to be remembered first and foremost as a U.S. Marine. Here to tell another Hollywood Goes to War story is Roger McGrath. McGrath is the author of Gunfighters, Highwaymen, and Vigilantes. He's a U.S. Marine, former history professor at UCLA, and has appeared on numerous History Channel documentaries. He's a regular contributor here on Our American Stories. Let's take a listen.
16: Lee Marvin was one of Hollywood's iconic tough guys. He was convincing in such roles because he was one. He was a Marine veteran of the island hopping campaign in the Central Pacific during World War II and came home badly wounded.
17: Like every Marine that I landed with on the beaches of Kwajalein, Eniwetok, Saipan during World War II, we were ready to fight before we shipped out to the Pacific. Hammered into fighting shape in the forge of intense training, hardened by the fires of Marine tradition, galvanized by self-discipline, pride, and patriotism.
16: 6 years later, he appeared in the first of his 60 movies. He grabbed the attention of movie fans in 1954 when he starred opposite Marlon Brando as the leader of an outlaw motorcycle gang in The Wild One.
18: Hiya, sweetheart. Hey, what are you doing in this miserable gully, Johnny Malone? I love you, Johnny. I've been looking for you in every ditch from Fresno to here, hoping you was dead.
19: You've been staying out too late at night.
20: That's mine, Chino. Take it off.
16: He won the Academy Award for Best Actor for the dual roles he played brilliantly in Cat Ballou. Half old-fashioned Western and half comedy.
20: Look at your eyes.
21: What's wrong with my eyes?
20: Well, they're red. Bloodshot.
21: You ought to see them from my side.
16: Lee Marvin is born in 1924 to Lamont Marvin, an advertising executive, and Courtney Davidge Marvin, a fashion writer. Lee is named in honor of a distant relative, Confederate General Robert E. Lee. Lee and his older brother, Robert, enjoy an upper-middle-class existence, including shooting and hunting with their father, a decorated veteran of World War I. However, Lee has problems in school. In hindsight, it's clear he had dyslexia and attention deficit disorder.
22: Get him up, let him get up.
16: At the time, though, he's simply a student who acts up and gets in trouble for rowdiness, fighting, and truancy. He doesn't like school and later says, every day it was a toss-up whether I'd go or skip. He's expelled from several private schools in New York, mostly for fighting. When his father goes to Florida for a job, he takes Lee with him and enrolls him in St. Leo Preparatory School, a Catholic boys' high school in Lakeland. St. Leo's has an excellent athletic program, which makes life at the school tolerable for Lee. He excels at track, running the hurdles and quarter mile, and throwing the javelin. He also excels at swimming. He even manages to pass all his academic classes. Lee still has a wild hair. He and a couple of his good friends with natures similar to Lee's sneak out of the rooms at night and row a small boat across Lake Jovita, which separates St. Leo's from Holy Name Academy, a Catholic girls' school. The schools hold regular dances together, but for Lee and his buddies, a nighttime row across the lake for a rendezvous with a girlfriend was high adventure. Lee also finds adventure with his father on weekend hunting trips through Florida's still wild areas, home to deer, mountain lions, feral hogs, and alligators. Lee Marvin is in his senior year at St. Leo's when the Japanese launched their sneak attack on Pearl Harbor on December 7, 1941. This makes school more difficult for Lee. All he can think about now is joining up to fight the Japanese. His older brother, Robert, goes into the Army Air Corps, and his father, although in his late 40s, begins making plans to serve in the Army as he had in World War I. On August 12, 1942, the 18-year-old Lee Marvin joins the Marine Corps. For someone who has problems with authority and discipline, it seems like an odd choice of services. "I knew I was going to be killed," explains Marvin. "I just wanted to die in the very best outfit. There are ordinary corpses and Marine corpses. I figured on the first class kind and joined up."
1: Left, left, right, left.
11: Left, left, right, left.
12: I don't know my right and left.
11: I don't know my right from left.
16: The 6'2", lean and athletic Marvin excels in boot camp at Parris Island, South Carolina, and in further training following graduation. By the time he's stationed at Camp Elliott near San Diego, California, he's been promoted to corporal in the newly forming 24th Regiment of the 4th Marine Division, which is being organized at Camp Pendleton. Marvin is on track to become a sergeant in the near future, but a brawl gets him busted back to private, confined to base, and assigned to mess duty for a month.
15: And you've been listening to our own Roger McGrath, himself a U.S. Marine, tell the story of Lee Marvin. He was a senior in high school when the Japanese struck Pearl Harbor, and all he said he could think about was joining the fight. His older brother had joined, his father was figuring out how to join, and in August of 1942, he joined the Marine Corps. His explanation, "I knew I was going to be killed. I wanted to be killed in the best outfit." When we come back, more of Lee Marvin's story here on Our American Stories. 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
10: Stories in our Hollywood Goes to War series with Roger McGrath. Story today, Lee Marvin's. Let's pick up where we last left off.
16: Marvin's luck changes for the better when he's assigned to a scout sniper platoon, which after World War II would become known in the Corps as a reconnaissance or recon platoon. The scout snipers are more conducive to Marvin's personality. They are organized more horizontally and less hierarchically than other outfits in the Marine Corps. Camaraderie, physical prowess, and the ability to do one's job are more important than rank and regulations. Marvin, who started in track and field at St. Leo's, and in his spare time hunted feral pigs with a bamboo spear in a forest near the campus, finds a home. In January 1944, Marvin ships out with his unit bound for the Japanese-held Marshall Islands.
17: It begins with a waiting. Waiting to go in. Waiting to take off. To move out. To move up. Waiting to go into what one Marine combat veteran calls the savage, brutal, exhausting, and dirty business of war.
16: His first action comes at the northern end of the Kwajalein Atoll, which consists of some 90 small islands and islets. The Marines concentrate their efforts on Roy and Namur, two islands joined by a 400-foot-long causeway. On January 31, Marines land on 5 small islets before assaulting Roy and Namur on February 1. Long before the main body Marines hit the beaches, teams of scout snipers land in rubber boats in the dark to reconnoiter and gather intelligence. When interviewed years later, Marvin made light of his own efforts. "So you'd land with maybe 12 guys, and you'd wander around and not see a thing, because you didn't want to see anything. All you wanted was to get off. The next morning, the sun would come up, and there would be the whole United States Navy out there, because it's D-Day. And they'd be shelling you, because if they saw you, they figured you were Japs, and nobody told them otherwise. So you eventually swim out to a reef and pray and hope that somebody's listening."
17: Fear, a reality of war. Fear of the always present danger of being killed or wounded. Anticipation of the unexpected. Apprehension that one may not measure up as a Marine under fire or letting a brother Marine down. Fear grips all men going into combat to some degree or another. But fear does not mean the lack of courage. Courage means overcoming fear and doing one's duty in the presence of danger, not being unafraid.
16: Later, with the main landings on Roy and the Mer, Marvin comes upon six Japanese huddled in a trench. They're wearing uniforms of white that he doesn't recognize. They're not fighting, but are only hunkered down for protection. Marvin hesitates to fire. Another Marine, a veteran of earlier campaigns, comes up alongside Marvin and asks what's going on. "I don't know," says Marvin. "They look like merchant Marine to me." The other Marine gives Marvin a look, curses, and empties his gun into the trench. For good measure, he throws in a hand grenade. There are still six Japanese in white uniforms in the trench, but now they are full of bullets and shrapnel and are dead. The reality and brutality of war makes an impression on Marvin he will never forget. The Marines lose 313 men on Roy and the Mer. The Japanese lose more than 3,500. Marvin is again in action 3 weeks later at Eniwetok, a coral atoll of some 40 small islands and islets, about 330 miles west of Roy and the Mer. The Marines' principal assaults will occur at Engebi and Perry Islands. On Engebi, Marvin and five others are ordered to destroy a machine gun emplacement that has his platoon pinned down. Marvin and his fellow Marines crawl to within hand grenade throwing distance and then lob in grenades. Several of the Japanese gunners are killed. Marvin leaps to his feet and rushes to kill the survivors. His foot catches on a sand-covered trap door and he's sent sprawling. Out of the trap door comes a Japanese. "He popped out of that hole like a little animal," said Marvin. "For a second, I just lay there, surprised as hell while he blinked at me. Then he lunged. He tried to stick his bayonet in my eye, so I took it away from him. It wasn't hard to do because he was just a little, maybe 5 foot two or so. I shoved that thing into his chest all the way to the gun barrel." The battle for Engebi cost the Marines 85 dead and the Japanese 2,000. Besides these major engagements, Marvin is also involved in more than a dozen recon missions with other scout snipers to islands and islets. In March 1944, Marvin and his outfit are shipped to Hawaii for a little rest and recreation and a lot of training before heading back out into the Pacific for the assault on Saipan in the Marianas. The Japanese have occupied Saipan since 1920s and have built major air and naval bases on the island. They have also settled some 25,000 Japanese civilians on the island until the Japanese outnumber the native Chamorro 5-1. Saipan's size, about 5 miles wide and 20 miles long, and rugged terrain of volcanic mountains, jagged ridges, and hundreds of caves make it ideal for defensive warfare. Moreover, Japan has some 32,000 of her best troops on the island. It will be a tough nut to crack. The day before the assault, a Navy medical officer briefs the Marines who will be landing on Saipan, warning that they have more to worry about than the Japanese. He tells the Marines that on the way to the shore, they could encounter sharks, barracuda, poisonous sea snakes, razor-sharp coral, poisonous fish, and giant clams. Then, once ashore, they could contract leprosy, typhus, filariasis, typhoid, and dysentery. A young Marine private who is listening with rapt attention asks the medical officer, "Sir, why don't we just let the Japs keep the island?" That night, over the airwaves comes an ominous warning from Tokyo Rose, the dulcet-voiced young woman who broadcasts Japanese propaganda aimed at American troops. I've got some swell recordings for you, just in from the States. You Marines better enjoy them while you can, because tomorrow morning at 0600, you're hitting Saipan, and we are ready for you. So while you're still alive, let's listen to Glenn Miller, Benny Goodman, and the Dorsey Brothers.
10: And you've been listening to our own Roger McGrath tell the story of Lee Marvin in our continuing series called Hollywood Goes to War. And Lee Marvin, my goodness, what an assignment he drew in the Pacific Islands, first the Marshall Islands. And he talked there about the waiting. It begins with the waiting, he said years later. Fear grips all men going into combat in some way or another, he also said. But courage is the ability to get past that, to get through that fear. And then, of course, the dreaded invasion of Saipan after a bit of a hiatus in Hawaii. And that rough terrain of the island, 32,000 strong Japanese army, sharks, disease infested, and occupied since the 1920s. And that one young Marine saying to his CO, why not just let the Japs keep the island? And of course, that ominous message from Tokyo Rose, psychological warfare of the worst part, warning them of what was to come, letting them know they knew, and then, well, teasing them by playing their favorite American tunes from back home. When we continue, more of this remarkable story, the story of Lee Marvin's service to our country, here on Our American Stories.
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10: Continue with our American stories and with Roger McGrath telling the story of actor and screen legend Lee Marvin and his experience in the Pacific Islands during World War II. Let's pick up where we last left off.
16: Lee Marvin is among the first Marines to land on Saipan on D-Day. June 15, 1944. The fighting is fierce from the minute he hits the shore. Reaching open fields beyond the beach, Marvin sees a strange sight. Hundreds of stakes with sake bottles on top. His puzzlement ends quickly when artillery fire rains down on the Marines with deadly accuracy. The stakes and bottles are markers the Japanese used to pre-register their fire. In a letter to his brother, Marvin writes, "The first night on the island, I had a damn close call. We were in a hell of a barrage, and they were knocking the hell out of us. The hole I was in was about 4 feet deep and 12 across. There were four of us in it. You know you can hear the mortars coming, so I would stick my head up and call the shots. That is, when they were to come within 25 yards, I'd better duck. If not, we just let them go and hope for the best. Well, I watched one of our batteries fire and heard them go off in the hills, except it sounded like three times as many. And sure enough, they were NIP guns firing at us. I was looking at them, and here comes one. I think it had all our names on it. Man, it sounded like it was in the hole with us. It hit about 3 feet from my head and blew off my pack, gas mask, and canteen. Killed one of the boys and wounded the next. But what I can't figure out is why it didn't blow my head off. That it didn't even scratch me, yet it hit all the rest. Damn, I saw red for the next 10 minutes, and it sounded like Big Ben in my head." On the fourth day, Marvin finds himself headed into what the Marines call Death Valley. Marvin's company is tasked with assaulting 1,500-foot-high Mount Tapacho that overlooks the valley. Rugged terrain and hundreds of caves that hold thousands of cracked Japanese troops make the mission near suicidal, says Marvin. "We started out with 247 men, and 15 minutes later, there were six of us." Marvin lasted only a little longer. A machine gun bullet rips through his lower back and buttocks, missing his spinal cord by a fraction of an inch and severing his sciatic nerve. Jesus! I'm hit! Yells Marvin. Shut up! We're all hit! Says another Marine. Marvin said he felt like he'd been hit by someone swinging a 2x4. He was left with a bloody gash about 8 inches long, 3 inches wide, and 2 inches deep. A Japanese sniper then zeroes in on the stunned Marvin. One round narrowly misses his head, and another hits him in the foot. Marvin drags himself to a better cover, and a corpsman reaches him. The corpsman bandages Marvin's wound and injects him with morphine. Marvin is lifted onto a stretcher and carried towards the rear. Before he gets there, though, a nearby Japanese ammo dump explodes. The shockwave hurls Marvin off the stretcher, and he lands precisely on his wound. About nightfall, Marvin is evacuated to the hospital ship Solace. While lying on clean sheets and being spoon-fed ice cream, he listens to Glenn Miller's Moonlight Serenade. It's heavenly, he thinks. But then he begins thinking of his fellow Marines who are still on Saipan, still in hell, still fighting and dying. And he breaks down and cries.
5: The end of a patrol, a battle, a campaign. You can see in the eyes of each survivor the price he's paid.
16: The Battle of Saipan cost the Marines 3,000 killed. The U.S. Army loses another 1,000. The Japanese lose more than 30,000 soldiers and another 15,000 civilians. PFC Lee Marvin is awarded the Purple Heart and spends the next 13 months in naval hospitals recovering from his wound. He is also awarded the Navy Commendation Medal with V, the Combat Action Ribbon, the Presidential Unit Citation, the American Campaign Medal, the Asiatic Pacific Campaign Medal, and the World War II Victory Medal. Late in July 1945, Marvin is honorably discharged from the Marine Corps. Suffering from post-traumatic stress disorder, he has difficulty adjusting to civilian life and even attempts to re-enlist. However, the lingering effects from his wound disqualifies him from re-entering the Marines. While working as a plumber, he gets a call to fix a toilet at a theater. There's a rehearsal in progress on the theater stage, and Marvin watches with fascination. He says the give and take, quips, camaraderie, tension, and direction remind him of the Marines. It just so happens that an actor has fallen sick, and a tall, strapping, big-voiced young man is needed for the actor's role. The director's eyes fall on Marvin standing there. Suddenly, he's no longer a plumber, but an actor on stage. Although Marvin had performed in plays back in high school, he's raw and needs training.
6: As a kid, naturally, I always went to the movies on Saturday, you know, 15 cents. And being in New York, and all the Westerns, and the Hell's Angels, and all those great films of the, you know, the late 20s, early 30s, and mid 30s. And I was an ardent motion picture fan. Couldn't stand it when the guy kissed the girl. We all went, ugh. But I grew out of that. Or matured out of that, however that one works. But that was my great interest, was movies. And then when the war was over and I was up in Woodstock, New York, I got seduced into a summer star company and did some acting there and just found out I loved it. And that was all there was to it.
16: Using the GI Bill, he studies at the American Theater Wing in New York City. Soon he's appearing in minor roles in stage plays. And then in 1950, on TV.
6: Well, that came out of the Live New York stuff, because I did about 250 shows in New York before I went to Hollywood on TV. You know, because they were knocking them out, it was new, and, you know, the great writers and young actors out of World War II, and, you know, the big story, you know, those type of live shows, which kind of gave a pace. So when I went to Hollywood, film was trying to pick that pace up to compete with them. So I think that's what happened, why TV had that new good start on film. So I was an extra when Henry Hathaway got me here in New York. Took me down in Norfolk and then said, come out to Hollywood. I said, what for? He says, because I want you to, you know, one of those things. And I said, look, I said, I can go back to New York and be a supernumerary in King Lear. And he said, what? I said, yeah, because that's class. He says, what's it pay? I said, $35 a week. He said, don't be an idiot. He said, I'll give you $175 a week from the Hollywood. And so I said, get on the plane. And $175 a week, I mean, I took it. And then he got me an agent, he set me up in Hollywood.
10: 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And my goodness, he's one of the first Marines to land on Saipan. He started with 247 men, and only hours later, he said there were six of us. He was hit and severed his sciatic nerve, and when he's yelled out, I've been hit, he heard quickly back, shut up, we've all been hit. The awards that came after, the traumatic impact, and then, of course, his introduction accidentally to the world of acting and theater. When we come back, more of the story of Lee Marvin here on Our American Stories.
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10: And we continue with Our American Stories and with our own Roger McGrath telling the story of screen legend Lee Marvin. Let's pick up where we last left off.
16: He makes his film debut in 1951 in You're in the Navy Now, starring Gary Cooper. Marvin's role as a radio man on Cooper's ship is unaccredited, but Lee Marvin has made it to the big screen. Marvin appears in minor roles in several more movies for his major role as a motorcycle gang leader, Chino, opposite Marlon Brando in The Wild One.
2: All right, this is the main event. Now, ladies and gentlemen, this lovely young lady over here shall hold this beautiful object, signifying absolutely nothing. Now watch closely. See how the timid maiden of the hill clutches the gold to her breast. And see how she fights back a tear while a hero bleeds to death in the street. Come on, get up, big hero.
16: A smash success in 1954. With that attention-grabbing role, Marvin is much sought after for both film and television work. Major roles are his, and he's fast becoming a star.
3: For the best performance by an actor in 1965, and the winner is Lee Marvin.
16: In 1966, Lee Marvin wins the Academy Award for Best Actor for the dual roles he plays brilliantly in Cat Ballou, a blockbuster hit in 1965.
12: Thank you all very much. I don't want to take up too much of your time. There's too many people to correctly thank for my career. I think, though, that half of this belongs to a horse someplace out in the back.
16: Through the 1960s, both before and after Cat Ballou, Marvin is in one hit movie after another, The Comancheros, The Man Who Shot Liberty Valance.
12: Looking at the new waitress.
14: That's my steak, Valance.
12: And you heard him, dude. Pick it up.
14: No, Pilgrim, hold it. I said you, Valance. You pick it up.
16: Donovan's Reef. The Professionals, The Dirty Dozen.
12: You've all volunteered for a mission which gives you just three ways to go. Either you can foul up in training and be shipped back here for immediate execution of sentence, or you can foul up in combat, in which case I will personally blow your brains out, or you can do as you're told, in which case you might just get by.
16: Point Blank, Paint Your Wagon. Sometimes he's a bad guy, and sometimes a good guy, but he's always a tough guy.
18: Are you tough?
12: No, I think I have the opportunity to play tough, which is, you know, saves me a lot of bruises.
18: You don't get many fellas coming up to you in a bar trying to pick fights, do you?
12: No, but I buy a lot of them drinks so they don't. It's about the best way to protect yourself.
18: Was this a kind of a defense with you, really, acting tough?
12: Well, it's acting out. It saves me from getting locked up or spending a lot of time in goal.
1: And you get rid of it on the screen, you know, so you don't have to do it on the street.
18: But you were a Marine. Did you have to act tough as a Marine to hide your fear, for instance?
1: Well, you have to do a lot of acting to hide that. And I guess that's where I learned how to act.
18: In the Marines?
1: Yeah.
18: Well, you picked up a Purple Heart, which is something we don't hear too often, and you're suitably modest about. How did you win that?
1: You don't win them. You get them when you get hit. So, in other words, I'd rather not have it.
18: Did you get hit in a very vulnerable place?
1: Yes, I got hit in a...
18: Really?
1: This doesn't give me much to talk about, right, Terry?
16: By the 1960s, Lee Marvin is an actor with great range and a surprising amount of subtlety and nuance.
4: Partner, I want to talk to you.
16: This can be seen in his role as a crusty old miner, Ben Rumson, in Paint Your Wagon.
4: Get up, partner.
16: His performance is nothing less than brilliant.
4: How's your jaw?
5: Feels like it's coming off. You ought to trust me, Ben.
4: You're right. Because you ain't the kind of a man to go lusting after another man's wife.
5: That's right, Ben. I wouldn't do that.
4: And the only kind of feelings you'd ever have would be deep ones. And if you had them for Elizabeth, you'd come and tell me before you would her.
5: That's right, Ben. That's what I'd do.
4: You're a good man, partner.
5: That's what I was coming to do, Ben. Tell you that I got some deep feelings for Elizabeth.
16: Altogether, Marvin appears in 60 movies, often as a leading man, and in dozens of TV shows.
1: That was good Western dialogue. I mean, that was that short, terse, almost Sam Spade dialogue in a Western. Because I remember when Randy Scott, the lead, he's down and wounded, and I finally confront him, right? Because I'm a baddie. And he stands up, and I know I got him, right? I got two guns. He's got nothing. So he says, "What happened up there?" And I say, "Pape Bodine. I killed him." And he said, "Why?" And I said, "Why not?" I mean, that's you know, that's a childhood dream to be able to say something like that on film. Yeah.
16: While enjoying professional success, his personal life is one of highs and lows and turmoil. He's married to his first wife for 15 years and has four children with her while living in Rustic Canyon, a neighborhood of Pacific Palisades, California. He struggles with PTSD and medicates himself with whiskey and cigarettes and wild late nights. Takes a toll on him and on those around him. By the time he marries his second wife, he's far more emotionally stable.
1: My wife is in the audience.
18: I think she's probably been, would you say, one of the most effective things in your late mellowing? Has she eventually worn you down?
1: Well, even in my early mellowing.
18: Sorry.
1: Yeah, she's been around a long time in my life. I met her when she was 15 and I was 21. And justice was finally done.
18: She made an honest man of you, did she?
1: Or the town did, I've forgotten which. And now I'm an honest man.
16: They stay married for 17 years, until his death in 1987, at the age of 63. Lee Marvin is known as a movie star, but he shuns Hollywood whenever he can, and enjoys riding motorcycles or fishing with friends. When his health begins to fail, he makes it clear he doesn't want some kind of celebrity burial in Hollywood. Instead, according to his wishes, he's buried with full military honors at Arlington National Cemetery.
1: We forged a bond that time would never erase. Marine Corps training taught us to kill efficiently and to try to survive. But it also taught us loyalty to each other. And love. The few. The proud.
16: Other than dates of birth and death and a cross on his headstone, there is only Lee Marvin, PFC, United States Marine Corps, World War II.
10: and a terrific job on the production, editing, and storytelling by our own Greg Hengler. And a special thanks to Roger McGrath, himself a U.S. Marine and a former history professor at UCLA. He's a regular contributor here at Our American Stories, and he's done dozens of these Hollywood Goes to War stories. This one, my favorite, because Lee Marvin was my favorite. And my goodness, what a film career. His debut, well, ironically,

0: Pacific Campaign Medal, the World War II Victory Medal, and the Combat Action Ribbon. Lee Marvin died in 1987 at the age of 63. He shunned a Hollywood burial and funeral, and in the end, it was him talking about his Marine life that was most compelling. The Marine Corps training taught us how to kill efficiently, and it taught us to try and survive. But it also taught us loyalty to each other, to love the few, the proud. The story of Lee Marvin, his story here on Our American Stories.
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7: 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David Allen Capital. 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
8: 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Never settle for less. 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
9: News this hour from Town Hall. I'm John Scott. In Nevada, officials say the Hawk Fire was human-caused but did not provide details on how they reached that conclusion or whether it was intentionally set or accidental. The blaze has grown to 15,000 acres and is uncontained. Some 42,000 residents have been ordered evacuated. Another 45,000 encouraged to leave so the firefighters can reach the hot spots more easily. Authorities confirming several structures have been destroyed, at least six people injured. Republicans could receive a major boost from Elon Musk as the next midterm elections approach. Andrew Stewart reports.
10: Musk may reportedly spend as much as $200 million supporting Republican candidates and voter turnout efforts nationwide. This potentially dwarfs the $70 million Musk spent during the 2024 campaign. The spending could come as the GOP holds a major cash advantage.

0: advantage over Democrats. The RNC reportedly has a $115 million lead in cash on hand, while the DNC faces significant debt. Andrew Stewart reporting.
1: The Trump administration tightening rules on who can receive taxpayer-funded tax credits.
2: The Treasury Department and IRS have issued proposed regulations to block illegal immigrants from collecting refundable tax credits. The rules clarify that credits such as the Earned Income Tax Credit and Child Tax Credit are federal public benefits reserved for U.S. citizens, nationals, and qualified aliens. Treasury Secretary Scott Bessent said the days of illegal aliens collecting taxpayer-funded benefits are over. Willie Nelson, Washington.
1: A moderate earthquake with a preliminary magnitude of 5.9 has rattled eastern Japan, including the Tokyo area, but no tsunami warning was issued. More than 30 people injured. Japan, one of the world's most earthquake-prone areas. More on these stories from townhall.com.
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1: In consumer news, the CDC is warning about alfalfa sprouts.
4: A food poisoning outbreak linked to alfalfa sprouts has sickened people in 15 states. The Centers for Disease Control and Prevention says 55 cases have been documented, including 4 hospitalizations. The outbreak involves salmonella and different strains of E. coli. Officials say the cases are linked to alfalfa sprouts from Everything Sprouts, a Minnesota grower. The sprouts were sold under the Calco and Everything Sprouts brands. Keith Peters reporting.
1: Texas-based Buc-ee's Limited says in a lawsuit filed that the logo for Beaver's Mini Mart in the city of Beaver Creek, Ohio, too closely resembles the gas station giant's Buc-ee brand Beaver. Buc-ee's has asked for a jury trial in federal court in Ohio. News and analysis at townhall.com. Musicians with the Boston Symphony Orchestra may go on strike for the first time ever. Correspondent Donna Warder with the update.
5: The music may fall silent at the Boston Symphony Orchestra. The union representing musicians has authorized the first strike in the orchestra's 145-year history. The 3-year contract between the Boston Musicians Association and the BSO management expires right before midnight Sunday. The orchestra and management have had strained relations since the BSO decided in March to force out music director Andras Nelson's next summer after 13 seasons. The union says management has not agreed to a proposal by musicians for a mediator. BSO CEO Chad Smith says management is committed to reaching an agreement with competitive pay and benefits. The orchestra season is scheduled to open September 17th. I'm Donna Water.
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9: 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Now, it's Red Eye Radio. Gary McNamara and Eric Harley talk about everything from politics to social issues and news of the day. Whether you're up late or you're just starting your day, welcome to the show from the Relief Factor Studios. 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
10: All across America, we are Red Eye Radio. He is Eric Harley, and I'm Gary McNamara. Welcome and good morning. Thank you for being here.
11: Thank you.
10: All right, so we have a latest 2028 poll for Democrats. Okay,
11: all right, what do you got?
10: Democrats continue to favor Vice President Kamala Harris over 12 other candidates if the 2028 Democratic presidential primary were held today, according to the Center Square Voters Voice poll. This sounds like it's a fake poll. I've never heard of it.
11: Yeah.
10: The Center Square has conducted four 2028 presidential primary polls since October, and Harris has retained about 30% of her party support each time, though the October poll was her best in the fall of 2025. 33% of registered Democrat and left-leaning independent respondents indicated they would choose Harris from a list of eight prominent Democratic politicians by March. When the Center Square added five more party leaders to the list, her support dipped to 31%. In June and August, she remained the Democratic favorite among 27 and 28% of the respondents. The most notable change among the other potential contenders is that support for the second most popular candidate, California Governor Gavin Newsom, fell substantially with the addition of more options in March from 21% to 16%. And he has plateaued in recent months at 14%. Meanwhile, former Secretary of Transportation Pete Buttigieg, who initially polled at 7%, climbed to 11% in June and then 12% in the August poll, while Harris polled the best in almost every major demographic group surveyed. She was the most popular among the younger voters and black voters. 47% of registered voters ages 18 to 29 preferred Harris to other prominent Democrats, and no one came close to her 49% among black voters. Newsom came in a distant second among black voters with 10%. Each polled racial demographics besides white strongly favored Harris. She captured 30% of Hispanic and Latino respondents and 37% of respondents who identified as a race other than white, black, Hispanic, or Latino. She was still the most popular candidate among white voters at 18%, but Buttigieg was right behind at 17% and Newsom at 16%. So there you go.
11: Yeah. All right.
10: I did see another story where, I don't know if it was just a repeat from the story before, but it was like that Jasmine Crockett blames racism, because she's already said that before. So this would be, if she said it again, it would be a repetition. But I saw some new headlines on that and they go, she already said that.
11: Yeah.
10: Which, again, what she's saying is Democrats are racist because it was a primary.
11: Right. Yeah.
10: How dare those Democrats be racist?
11: How dare they?
10: How dare they? Sexist and racist.
11: I'm shocked and outraged. Almost forgot outraged.
10: How dare they?
11: How dare they? I never.
10: Where did I see this? Biz, because August 22nd, Jasmine Crockett blames racism for primary loss to Tallarico, calls for a reckoning.
11: All right.
10: I'm trying to see, is this a new appearing on front page? Okay, it's August 21st. This is, okay, this is, yeah. In response, the, let me see here. I just love their mindset is just nuts. Appearing on front page with Mimi Brown, the ousted lawmaker was presented with a clip of her former opponent, Senate nominee and Texas State Representative James Tallarico, on The Breakfast Club, where he reiterated it isn't his view that Crockett isn't electable in a statewide election. In response, a congresswoman presented and then batted down a suggestion that she has an underground railroad telling black voters what to do. And stated, I frankly stopped doing as many TV interviews because I don't want to talk about the race, to be perfectly honest. And the reasons that I don't is because right now people just need to focus on whatever it's going to take to win. But there is a reckoning that this party needs to have. There isn't, you know, well, the racism was very clear. So she's talking about the Democrat Party is a racist party, and that's why she lost. Specifically, Texas Democrats are racist.
11: Yeah, well, all right. You Democrats, you need to get it together.
10: The racism was very clear.
11: Yeah.
10: Now, remember, Kamala Harris, when she was out first in the primary, never made it to January, she blamed racism and sexism.
11: That's right.
10: Now, Jasmine Crockett, racism and sexism. These are primary elections.
11: Yep.
10: So, yeah, Democrats are racist, according to Democrats.
11: Well, I mean, we've heard it before. So don't believe a thing we say if you're one of the Democrats out there. These are the Democrats calling you a racist. You should really, you know, change. You want to be on the right side of history.
10: Yeah, exactly. Democrats, Jim Crow ended decades ago.
11: That's right. My gosh.
10: Isn't it amazing, though, that with how inept and incompetent, where she can't even put together sentences, that Kamala Harris is still
11: leading.
10: The lead?
11: Yeah. No, she's still leading.
10: That's got to kill Newsom. Oh, he just got to go, what do I have to do?
11: He's going, what? What? I lie a lot, but at least I can form a sentence.
10: Yeah. This is interesting. I mean, not surprising, though.
11: Mm.
10: American colleges are facing an enrollment crisis as more young people opt for vocational schools and trade jobs drawn by steadier career prospects, higher relative pay, and less debt.
11: Yeah.
10: The number of high school grads enrolling in traditional colleges could decline another 13% over the next 15 years, the Western Interstate Commission for Higher Education predicts. Part of that is due to decline in birth rates, meaning fewer Americans will be turning 18 in the coming years. However, more and more students are choosing trades and vocational programs over traditional four-year degrees that might end with a mountain of student debt and no high-paying job. People always ask me, should I go to barber school? And I always tell them to go for it. It's the best career decision I ever made, said Benjamin Davis of Los Angeles, who decided to learn to cut hair instead of earning a traditional college degree. Can I tell you something? I just go to the sports cuts.
11: Yeah, that's where I go.
10: And
11: sports clips.
10: Sports clips, yeah. That's what it is, sports clips.
11: Right. Because I'm hoping to see Stephen A. Smith on the TV while I'm getting my haircut.
10: No, but oh, God. It's...
11: These days, actually, that's not from the truth.
10: Remember one time I think I posted it on X that we were just talking about Stephen A. Smith. This was back about 6 months ago. Mm-hmm. And I go in to get my haircut, and there were you screaming at me about sports. I'm like, you were just doing politics. What is going on here? And I took a video of it, and I think I put it on X.
11: Yeah.
10: It's like, it was hilarious. But the woman who cuts my hair has a great personality.
11: Mm-hmm. Yeah. Vivian. She's fantastic.
10: She is the only one that has a line of people waiting.
11: No, same thing.
10: And I'm thinking to myself, and I asked her, I said, you're always busy. And she just has this very bubbly personality.
11: Yep.
10: And she cuts my hair exactly the way I want it cut.
11: Yep.
10: No, which is, you know, old man style.
11: Yeah, exactly.
10: You know, and she covers up the bald spot on the top. No, I do not have a bald spot on the top.
11: I had Vivian, the nice lady who cuts my hair, create another bald spot because she's so good at what she does. I thought, look, she's better than nature. My first bald spot, well, that comes from the guy upstairs, but not her boss, but, you know, the guy. But she created, I said, look, let's go for a second one. No, it's weird that you say that.
12: Yeah.
11: One day I was next on cue, right? They have an app. You get.
12: Right.
11: By the way, they're not paying for this, so we might get chewed out for this later. You guys do a 20-minute commercial for sports clips? But, you know, it works. And they have an app and been going to the same one for years because she's there. But I've had other people there cut my hair, and they did a fine job, a great job. But I always choose her, and if she's not working that day, I'll wait until another day when she's working. And again, no disrespect to the others, but it just kind of, you get into the regular thing, right? And one day I showed up and a guy came in, and it was right when they started launching, you know, the app part of it.
12: Mm-hmm.
11: It used to be just a walk-in, then you were on the waiting list or whatever. And so I'd get there back then. I'd get there right at 9 a.m. when they open and hope she's working that day. But so he comes in. And this was not long after they launched the app. And he's like, you know, he's kind of loud. He's like, well, I thought I was next. And actually, I was next. And she's like, well, no, I mean, you didn't check in, you know, yet. You've got to check in also when you get here. You know, because there's a, you know, we need to know you're here.
12: Right.
11: You can make the appointment, and then you got to get there within, like, whatever, 15 minutes of, you know, and it'll say, please arrive at the store by this time, depending on how long the wait currently is for that stylist. And so he comes in. He goes, well, it says I was next. I got here on time. She's, well, no, you have to. He goes, well, forget it. And he goes, Vivian, when are you working next? And he's like, I'm shouting across the store. And I'm thinking, and her wait, when you go onto the app, her wait on any given afternoon is an hour and a half to 2 hours.
12: Oh, wow. Well, I always get there. Well, I check in at 9 o'clock. As soon as they open at 9:05, I check in. But I hate being the first one.
11: Yeah.
12: Because it's like, okay, now I've got to race the 2.5 miles there because will she take somebody in front of me? So normally I'll wait till somebody else and I check in second. It goes, okay, you got a half hour. And I'm like, okay, good. I can take my time and get there.
11: Right.
12: But it's the same thing where I've never checked it in the afternoon, so I don't know how long it is.
11: Yeah.
12: But she's the only one that always has 3 or 4, by the time you get to 10 o'clock, 3 or 4 or 5 people in line waiting and the others don't. And the difference is one thing and one thing only. She has this incredible, great personality, laughing, how's your family, what's going on.
11: Yeah.
12: And this is for 5 years now.
11: Mm-hmm.
12: I've been going to her.
11: Mm-hmm.
12: And it's been the same. It doesn't matter who else comes in there. You know, they're very much more, I guess, generic haircutters, where she has a personality where you don't view her as generic.
11: Yeah.
12: You know, it's like, oh, she's really, really great. So I just found that interesting when I was looking at, you know, the haircutting there, because normally it wouldn't be something. I go, haircutting? No, get something more technical than that. But, hey, that's a great side gig.
11: Well, I'll say this. Actually, my sister-in-law owned a salon for the longest time in a small town out in West Texas. And, you know, West Texas is big oil. It's the oil industry altogether, basically, collectively. And so these small towns actually have, you know, these interesting little spots. And I mean, they're tiny towns. And usually there's like a McDonald's, a Walmart, a car dealership, and then you got to get your hair cut, right? And she owned this salon that was a big one in West Texas for the longest time. And it was a real moneymaker. And if you get a good one, you know, it's I think a couple of former Cowboys players have franchised into Sports Clips. I don't know if that's still the case. But, you know, if you get a good one, I mean, it can be lucrative.
12: Yeah, but, you know,
11: depending on what you're doing.
12: Yeah. I just went there because I was going to another place and they closed down in the plaza before. I forgot the name of the other place.
11: Mm-hmm.
12: And so I just went there because they were closest. Yeah. Nobody's paying attention to what's on TV. Because the majority, it's not like you're watching games.
11: No.
12: It's all the panel discussions back and forth. And I don't think any of the guys that go in there care.
11: No.
12: I've never seen anybody like.
11: It's changed drastically.
12: What's going on? So that whole thing that, well, men want to go or place for their sports, they don't care.
11: No. I don't know anybody that's gone in there going, hey, can you point me toward the TV, please? You know, because they can swivel the chair around so that you can see the TV better. But yeah, no.
12: But as they look at trade schools, and the point is what he said, he goes, it's a job I can get wherever I go. Even if I want to do something else, even if I want to go back to college or do something else or get another trade, I can go anywhere and cut hair.
11: Yeah.
12: And that's a great point. But it says unemployment and underemployment among recent college graduates, which has rebounded after the pandemic, has steadily risen the last 4 years, according to the Federal Reserve Bank of New York. Meanwhile, check this out, Eric. Enrollment in two-year vocational programs has risen 20% since 2020.
11: Yeah.
12: That's massive.
11: No, that's
12: in that
11: a
12: short
11: huge
12: of a time.
11: Huge jump.
12: And we had talked about, was it Syracuse University? We did that story. They dropped like 48 different, degrees.
11: Right.
12: It was
11: Look,
12: amazing.
11: If it's not like engineering or trade or something like that, because I think there's, especially with the growth of AI, you know, don't learn to code. Don't take the old Biden advice. Don't go learn to code because AI is doing all the coding now. So now, what do you do? A business degree, accounting, by the way, is always going to be a need. You're always going to need accounting, human resources. All of those things won't be turned over to AI. They may integrate some AI, but there are things, engineering, trades, those will always be, of course, groceries, housing, anything like that is always going to be necessary. So learn to do it.
12: We are Red Eye Radio.
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0: We are Red Eye Radio. He's Eric Cronin. I'm Gary McNamara. Let me ask you this. I mean, because when we look at colleges and we're talking about how, you know, trade schools up 20% since 2020.
1: Yeah.
0: And the one thing they were looking at in this particular article was hair cutting. And yeah. It's like, no debt, get a job anywhere. That it's the one thing that you can fall back on, and it's right. It's immediately focused on that. And I look at with AI because there's going to be churn in the marketplace,
1: right?
0: And the technical jobs that are out there are going to pay. I don't believe colleges can adapt that quickly to it. More coming up following the bottom of the hour.

0: With SRN News, I'm John Scott. The head of Iran's top security body says Tehran will see any country's support for new U.S. economic measures against the Islamic Republic as an act of war. Iran's president, meanwhile, said that the Memorandum of Understanding signed back in June with the United States is the best way out of the conflict. The U.S. on Monday expected to announce new economic measures against Iran. On another battlefront, authorities say that Russian and Ukrainian drone and missile strikes have killed at least 10 people. One person died Saturday in a ballistic missile strike on Kyiv. Russian defense ministry said that the strike hit a locomotive depot. Talks between Ottawa and Washington collapsed late Friday. Both countries will be imposing matching 50% tariffs. This is SRN News.
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11: We're Red Eye Radio. He is Eric Cronin. I'm Gary McNamara. Download our Red Eye Radio app today, and you can listen when you choose. All right, so just looking at this here, because I thought that was amazing that the trade schools increased in 20% since 2000. That's huge, Eric. That is massive when you think about it.
12: Yeah, yeah.
11: But one woman who's actually owns a salon said her own son majored in communications.
12: No.
11: A field with a 52% unemployment rate.
12: That's almost half.
11: Communications, I think, is like our business, just so people know.
12: Yeah.
11: And a median early.
13: Well, no, I guess it can be. I guess it can be a spokesperson for like a company or something.
11: Spokesperson, yeah. Public relations.
13: Yeah.
11: It can be.
13: Yeah,
11: it. But her own son majored in communications. Yeah, you're right. With the field, a 52% unemployment rate and a median early career wage of only $52,000. Well, no, that couldn't be radio. That'd be like $22,000. Ended up managing a major grocery store instead. A rewarding, decent paying job that he enjoys. A healthy market and wage compression, which is higher wages for jobs requiring less or no education, are big draws for the trades, said Dr. Nathan Graw, professor of economics at Carleton College. If you go down to your local Aldi and they offer you $20 an hour plus benefits, or you can get a certificate in a high-paying trade and find a job, all of a sudden the idea of spending 4 years in college becomes less attractive for some students who are on the fence. So, I think about in the 70s, there was a program that I went to for a short period. It was only like 6 weeks long. And it was called the Metalworking Institute.
13: Yes. Oh, you not music. Working with actual metal.
11: No, I didn't say the Metal Head Institute. The Metal Working Institute.
13: Well, did you at least work with heavy metal?
11: And it was run by, it was a joint thing at that time. I believe it was the county that I lived in. I don't know if the state had anything to do with it or not. And local businesses. And it was run by a guy who had run a big corporation.
12: Yeah.
11: And, and a machining company. And you went in there for 6 weeks. And you learned, you had classroom time, and you learned how to run lathes, grinders, mills. And I believe introduction into NC and then CNC that just was, CNC was just coming into fruition at that time. Numerical control.
13: Right.
11: And most machines probably today are CNC in some form with probably AI, with AI assistance at the minimum. But they placed every single person, got placed. After 6 weeks, you got placed. And boom, you were immersed into it. And I guess the point is that I'm talking about with the new technical jobs that are coming up that high school may not prepare you for. Maybe they will. Maybe high schools will start being responsive and have trades early, have more trades like we had. Yeah. Do they have many trade classes? Remember, we had electronics class. We had metalworking class. Now, it wasn't like the metalworking in high school did not prepare you to run a machine. which I believe it should have done at that at that point. But I remember electronics class, machining. What else was there? I think there was car mechanics, and a lot of that was done outside of my high school. You'd actually go and intern with a car mechanic place. And I think that's even being done now. I believe one of my nephews went into a basically a mechanic internship, and now he's working for a place. And yeah. So I just wonder, I don't think, and I don't think in many of, I'll say it, blue states that are still focused on liberal arts, either colleges will be able to, their education systems will want to adapt quick enough to that. I could be wrong, and I hope I am wrong. I hope I hope that's a stereotypical bigoted statement from me.
13: Because, probably is.
11: Because I don't want it to be that way.
13: No.
11: But I wonder whether there will be, whether companies and corporations now that need technical people will say either let's do it ourselves as an industry to get people in, or they will have some type of agreement with local governments, counties, even states to have an education system for things that might be more technical in a way than, for example, you know, the one article was talking about Barber College, whatever.
13: Yeah.
11: And whether they'll have 10-week courses that will get you into the company, just be productive from day one and then continue to learn. Whatever the basic job would be in that company, and I don't know what it would be at that point.
13: Right.
11: But that's what you, that's what they did back then, and it worked.
13: Well, you're seeing more on-the-job training now, entry-level positions. Now, the more technical it gets, obviously, the more time they're going to have to spend training you. But you're seeing a lot of those ads out there right now. No experience necessary, willing to train. You know, it's weird how there is this, and I think a lot of it is gig work. People have stacked gigs to make income. There were, in fact, I read this story that focused on three different people that were making pretty good money, close to a couple thousand a week, stacking gigs. Now, it didn't say for all three of them. One guy was working six, sometimes 7 days a week to get that done. And they were working long hours with maybe a break in the afternoon. And, you know, they're using their vehicles quite often for delivery work. But there are people that have kind of come out of the I'm looking for a job phase. And there are retailers and all types of industries right now that are looking for employees, people that want to work. Because the gig worker, they have all the control. Turn your app off and you're off for the day. You say when you go home. Now, that also affects your income. But they like that control. And they're okay with doing that, even if it means it's not the greatest paying job in the world, but it gets the bills paid. So we're in this, right now, we're in a very odd situation in the labor market. It's a transition into AI. We don't know what the full integration of AI will be. Most of us, well, at least you and I in our age group, probably won't be around to see the full integration of AI, but we're going to see a massive integration into AI just over the next 5 to 10 years that will change the work environment completely, the job market completely. Well, but something that won't change is what we talked about earlier. What requires all these jobs that require humans, because you can go learn AI if you want to, but in my opinion, just my tiny little brain with no experience in that field, you may be limited one day because of that particular industry, which it's like when there was a huge Google layoff, I said, wait a minute, you guys were on the forefront of AI. You had to have seen this coming. You know, it was bound to happen that many tech jobs were going to go away. And they did. Now, there will be different jobs, but those jobs require humans, hands-on. Mike Rowe has talked about this. We've seen this with the evidence you just pointed out of how the educational or training now experience has changed drastically, and what people desire, especially young people desire, to do, to get done. You know, the medical field right now is there's a tremendous shortage. Here,
11: nurses, registered nurse, $93,000.
13: Yeah.
11: Computer science software development. This is from National University. These are the job growth rates over the next 10 years. Software developer, 15% yeah. growth from the next 10 years. Computer network architect, this is all AI stuff here, 12% growth. That's mind-boggling.
13: Yeah.
11: And then engineering, computer hardware engineer, 7% growth over the next 10 years. Petroleum engineer, only 1% growth. Slower than average. Aerospace, 6%. Electrical, electronics engineer, 7% growth. That's all AI.
13: Yeah.
11: Chemical engineer, 3% growth. Now, the average salary for a software developer, $131,000 a year. Computer network architect, $130,000 a year. Computer hardware engineer, $155,000 a year. Petroleum engineer, $141,000. Aerospace engineer, $134,000. Electrical electronics engineer, $118,000. Expect that. I'm expecting that. I'm telling you, that's going to go up.
13: Yeah. Yeah.
11: That will go up.
13: Yeah.
11: And that may go up. And that's a 7% growth rate. So you have that. There's no way you're going to be able to fill all those positions.
13: No.
11: In the early years, as you're doing it right now, which means those salaries are going to go up.
13: No, because there is a skills match. There's also a desire match. People that desire to go into that or that are even considering that. You know what I mean?
11: Mm-hmm.
13: Because growing up in back in our day, it was what? It was manufacturing. Look, if you could get a job, and I graduated high school where there were four or five big manufacturers, global names. You get a job at one of those plants, you're set for life. And that was starting to change right about, it was probably about 2 years into my radio career, which I started at 18. But I probably would have gone had I been offered a job in manufacturing at one of the big plants permanently. I did work at a manufacturing plant part-time, but I was already in radio doing that. So I probably would have taken one of those jobs straight out of high school in 1984 at one of those manufacturing plants. And they're all gone now in that town. Mm-hmm. The point is we all planned as young people, oh, man, you get that job, you stick with it. Next thing you know, you have a pension. You get lots of time off, that whole thing. The benefits and the pay are great, all that. Where is the mindset of the young person? What are they looking at? It's hard to know what there's going to be a demand for exactly, but what do they actually want to do? This is why trades will always be important. You're not going to plumbing and electrical.
11: If I hadn't got laid off from the steel plant in November of 82, I probably would be somewhere in management and some kind of, mechanical engineering
13: thing. Yeah, I'd probably be in law enforcement myself.
11: That's probably where I would have ended up.
13: Yeah.
11: We are Red Eye Radio.
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0: We are Red Eye Radio. He's Eric Carlin. I'm Gary McNamara. Man, our thoughts and prayers go out to everybody in Reno. Some 42,000 people have been forced to evacuate. Another 45,000 has been told to prepare to leave. This is from NPR from a few hours ago.
1: Authorities are saying this was caused by humans, but they're not. 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
21: News this hour from Town Hall. I'm John Scott. Relief on the way. The Trump administration taking emergency action, it says, will expand gasoline supplies and lower prices at the pump. Mary Rose reports.
22: Beginning September the 1st, the EPA will temporarily allow E10 gasoline to be sold with a higher vapor pressure limit, effectively ending federal summer blend restrictions early. Officials say the move could add hundreds of thousands of barrels of gasoline per day. The waiver runs through September 15th and may override stricter rules in California, Texas, and Arizona for up to 20 additional days. Mary Rose reporting.
21: The Trump administration taking new steps to strengthen election oversight ahead of the November midterms. More from Ken Warman.
23: The Justice Department plans to deploy a record 1,000 election monitors nationwide to help enforce federal voting laws. Assistant Attorney General Harmeet Dhillon says the teams will ensure compliance with the Voting Rights Act, nearly quadrupling the number sent in 2022. The move comes as the Save America Act remains stalled in the Senate, despite President Trump making election integrity a top priority. Ken Lorman reporting.
21: A fast-moving wildfire that jumped over fire trucks and made it difficult for crews to reach hotspots has destroyed homes in northwest Reno, Nevada. The authorities there urging some 90,000 people to evacuate. Okay, weakened to a tropical depression on Sunday, with the storm expected to deliver heavy rainfall and gusty winds to parts of Hawaii.

0: Hawaii as it skirts just south of the island chain, which is still reeling from damage from Hurricane Lala last weekend. Tropical storm warnings that had been in place for waters surrounding Hawaii have been canceled. More of these stories from townhall.com.
1: 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It makes it better.
0: Tesla recalling nearly 3 million vehicles in China over door handle safety risks.
2: Tesla and other Chinese car makers are recalling more than 4 million vehicles over safety concerns, including risks tied to their door handles. Tesla's recalling about 2.98 million vehicles, including models 3, Y, X, and S, over door handle safety risks. This follows China's announcement in February to ban hidden door handles seen commonly on Tesla and other Chinese electric vehicles starting next year. It follows EV accidents where hidden electronic door handles failed to function and trapped passengers. Keith Peters reporting.
0: Las Vegas Raiders running back Ashton Jeanty had to be helped off the field after apparently being injured late in Sunday's practice session. The Raiders have issued an update calling it a sprained ankle and not a long-term injury. News and analysis at townhall.com. Next week brings the end of a year-long U.S. ban on cattle from northern Mexico.
3: Ranchers in northern Mexico are getting ready to export their cattle to the U.S. following a year-long ban. An outbreak of the flesh-eating parasite known as the New World screwworm fly was affecting the cattle industry on both sides of the border. On Monday, the U.S. plans to restart imports at the border crossing in Douglas, Arizona, and new restrictions are in place. Eventually, 1,300 cattle per day can enter the U.S. I'm Donna Water.
0: And in other news, Indonesian authorities arresting 72 people suspected of starting forest fires. The fires have caused a choking haze cloud in central and west Indonesia. And the government says the fires are driven by an intensifying El Nino pattern. The blazes have spread smoke into Malaysia at last word. More on these stories at townhall.com.
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7: 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Gary McNamara and Eric Harley talk about everything from politics to social issues and news of the day. Whether you're up late or you're just starting your day, welcome to the show from the Relief Factor Studios. 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
8: All across America, we are Red Eye Radio. He is Eric Carly, and I'm Gary McNamara. Hi. You know, there's been so much news yesterday. You just happened to be talking about
9: something you saw on Joe Rogan about a guest and used, you know, Bigfoot, aliens, and all that.
10: Yeah.
9: And it, I just it just popped into my mind. There was a story that came out a couple of weeks ago. There was another trove of documents that came out from the federal government on the whole UFO thing.
10: Right. Yeah.
9: And because there was nothing there, it didn't really make the news. And I wanted to make sure that we hit it because do you remember, was it last summer? Was it, remember when Congress had the hearings and they were demanding and, you know, you had, you know, you're going to be so surprised by what's out there. You're not going to believe what's out there. You'd members of Congress, even Republicans.
10: Yeah.
9: But Bruchette, you know, the Republican from Tennessee, you know, even talking about it. Well, the latest trove came out. They got nothing. No dead bodies.
10: It's nothing.
9: Nothing. It's...
10: Look, if you want to talk about something compelling to me, and maybe it's because I'm an Air Force brat and my father was in military intel, maybe that's why I'm so interested in development of weaponry, right? Or new aircraft. And that's constantly going on. Now, obviously, we can't learn about it, but you know when the stealth bomber came out, Mike, how long has that been?
9: Late '70s, early '80s. They were running some of the prototypes. Yeah,
10: it's just ancient.
9: Yeah.
10: And now they have, you know, these new designs. There's the one military plane that China is testing, and it doesn't have a tail. It's just it's got this wild design, and even commercial aircraft are being redesigned. And they showed, I don't know if this was a picture of a prototype. I'm assuming it was AI illustration of a prototype of the commercial aircraft. And it's going to have much more seating, and you're going to have essentially...
9: Oh, yeah, I've seen them.
10: Seats on the wing is what they say, but it's not really seats on the wing. It's just there's going to be more space where the wings are to go out. The aisles
9: are
10: going to go out further.
9: The whole plane is a wing.
10: Yeah, basically.
9: Yeah.
10: Yes.
9: Yeah.
10: And so you're going to, that's going to, the good seat is going to be on the wing. And I'm thinking, I don't know if that's a good seat or not. It depends on your level of
9: fear. Well, it's pretty cool because actually some of the seats, I've seen the prototype.
10: Yeah.
9: I've actually seen the prototype that they have and the design and everything else. Right. Some of those seats, you won't be looking out to the side. You'll be looking out to the side front.
10: Right. Yes.
9: You'll actually have, it'll be like, maybe not a 45-degree angle, but it'll be an angle where you know, you're not just looking out the side. It's you know, again, an angle where you're looking forward also, which I find really cool. But they'll be like in the middle of the plane, I don't know, like 20 seats across.
10: Yeah.
9: And because there'll be seats in there where you're not even close to the window because the entire plane is basically a wing.
10: Right, right.
9: You know, the whole plane is, so it's really one thing. You don't have, it's not like you have the fuselage and then you have the wings attached to it that go through it. The whole thing is basically looks like one piece.
10: And now...
9: But if you see that, you have no idea what it is.
10: You look at the latest drones that are being built, not just by the U.S. It's actually the technology is being built by other countries. In fact, countries that aren't friendly to us. Ukraine right now is saying, you know, look, we need help because Russia's using these new drones that are capable of just pounding the daylights out of us. And to me, that's always been intriguing. Obviously, you know, you can't do the, you know, everybody talks about Area 51. No, let's go next door to Area 52. let's go see where what's actually going on in the hangars. You know, probably everybody that's ever been through the Las Vegas airport, you see the planes going out. That's the people that basically work at Area 51. And it's not, there's nothing on the side of the plane.
9: A friend of mine is in a band called Area 52.
10: Yeah.
9: My friend Katie plays bass in a band called Area 52.
10: Right. And the thing is that Area 51, because this is the problem, Area 49 wasn't trying hard enough. They had to shut it down and open up a new facility. But I've always looked at everything as, in terms of the possibility of things that I know that are tangible, even though I've never flown an aircraft, I've been on a few. And I look at all these things and drone technology, you know, the whole tic-tac video thing, I'm thinking to myself, the first thing I thought of was, and again, I could be completely wrong, I have no idea what's out there, but to me, it would be very logical that you have a set of drones, and I mean super fast drones that can move in ways we've never seen before. And I don't know if that's the case, but to me, that's the more intriguing path to go down because, first of all, national defense. We need to know that if it's our enemy testing, you know, basically all over the earth with a new kind of technology, and we're not up to speed on that technology, then yeah, there's a great concern.
9: Here's something that I've always thought of: jet engine drones and even rocket drones that could go up into the, you know, upper atmosphere.
10: Yeah,
9: whatever you use them for. But the point is, there's stuff in the files that, you know, unidentified.
10: Right.
9: You know, they can't figure out what, you know, what it is.
10: Right.
9: But the fact is, this is part of the media plus the public. Is the public panics before they have any information.
10: Yeah. Yeah.
9: And the public panics just like, well, not the entire public. There's a bunch of skeptics and cynics out there.
10: Skinheads.
9: I like skinheads. What's a skinic? Well, it's a... skinhead who is very doubtful of things that happen around him.
10: he's even doubtful of racism.
9: But it's a whole thing. I mean, when you talk about, you know, Bigfoot, well, just because we haven't found it doesn't mean it doesn't exist. That's not how you argue.
10: Yeah, right.
9: You don't. That's not how you argue and say this is what makes my opinion credible.
10: Right.
9: Is the fact that nobody has seen what I have come up with.
10: Right.
9: Well, that would be sort of the opposite if nobody has seen what you come up with. As we know, when it comes to anything that would be alive, somebody would find bones.
10: Well, that's it. It's, you know, on the Bigfoot thing, you know, the original, that famous, whatever it is, 10-second, 15-second Bigfoot film, the son of the guy who put that out there and promoted it has now made a documentary because he's angry at his father for lying to him. His whole life. He lied to him as a kid.
9: Imagine that. Because I hate my father because he lied to me about Bigfoot.
10: I know. I told you right before we went on the air, I hope my kids don't find out I'm in radio. I've been telling them I'm in Aerosmith.
9: Exactly.
10: And we rehearse at night. But, this is the thing. And he said they found in this documentary, I haven't seen the documentary yet, just clips and articles about it. But he said they found... In a vault, they found footage of them trying out the suit. And the first guy that got in the suit wasn't tall enough. So it was really baggy and obviously a suit. And I've always looked at it as, no, it was obviously a suit from the beginning. It didn't ever look like anything but that. And, you know, but you've made, I don't know how many, if you count all the advertising dollars and industry and everything else, and the UFO, I mean, if you go to Roswell, New Mexico, I mean, there's the little alien, you know, you can buy little alien toys and everything else all over Roswell. And that's all fun and dandy. But the problem is when you get the government involved and they come in and go, we're going to tell you everything, you know, okay, great. And then you also have binders filled with all the Epstein stuff, right?
9: Epstein extraterrestrials.
10: Yeah, exactly.
9: Epstein extraterrestrial binders.
10: Yes.
9: Is what we're, but you know, it's the public wanting to believe something, number one.
10: Yeah.
9: But you know, I've always been a science guy and I pay attention to what the scientists say. And when you look at space travel and what it takes to do space travel, how impossible it is. You know, how far we're going to be able to go out is not going to be far into the universe.
10: Right.
9: Radiation itself will keep you from doing it. Mm-hmm. But when you actually talk to the scientists of what it takes for space travel or even what it would take physics-wise to get even close to the speed of light, you can't do it.
10: Right.
9: You know, we're going to, we talk about Mars. You haven't heard as much talk on Mars lately because the huge problem is how do you have enough fuel to get there and then get back?
0: Right.
9: You got to make the fuel when you get to Mars in order to get back.
10: Right.
9: And anything else out there, you know, when we talk about any type of technology that might get us there, right now isn't possible for man to do and still doesn't solve the problem, number one, of radiation and how long it would take to get somewhere. And then the whole sociological things that if you're any type of intelligent life form, by the time you reach that planet, you're going to be 100 generations from then, and a society in a you know, spacecraft won't survive that. Just sociologically wouldn't survive that.
10: Mm-hmm.
9: And so when you look at it that way, the only thing I've ever said, I go, you're more likely, and this is impossible, but you're more likely that if there's, you know, extraterrestrials here, we hear the whole ocean thing. It's like, well, you got to deal with the pressure on that one, don't you? Mm-hmm. They're basically hiding, you know, down at the, you know, biggest depths of the ocean. They're actually Earth creatures,
10: right,
9: that have developed this incredible technology and been able to do everything from a couple of miles down in water. But the only thing that probably would be odds-wise more likely but still impossible is space travel from the future. Time travel from the future. And that's impossible, too.
10: Yeah, I've tried it.
9: Yeah, I mean, I know E equals MC squared. Hypothetically, you can do it, but can you get the infrastructure to do that, even if it is technically possible?
10: Right.
9: That's the problem.
10: Right. And you mentioned traveling at the speed of light. And I forget if it was Neil deGrasse Tyson or someone that was talking about it recently. Or I saw a clip of them. I don't know if this was them recently or if the clip just showed up in my algorithm. But they were talking about what it would actually take. That you can get right up to it, but you could never actually reach the speed of light and travel. And it's, you know, I, again, that's for much smarter people to figure out. But
9: right.
10: Here's what I look at. I mean, I always start with Bigfoot. You haven't found one skull? Not one? Not one? Not even one? Not even one femur? You know what you have found? You found footage of a couple of guys way back in the day trying on a suit, then saying, hey, we're going to have to get somebody taller. Because, you know, it's Bigfoot. Then they go out and get the guy who played Chewbacca, put him in it. He's not in it. But it's, they would have to, you know, they had to go so far to fake it. It's grainy. It looks fake. And yet everybody just wants to jump and dive into it. I don't have a problem if a guy wants to put on his, you know, camouflage and take his son out there looking for Bigfoot, you know, in the middle of the night. That's great. Be safe. God bless you. Have fun. But the fact of the matter is when the government jumps in.
9: Yes.
10: When they jump in and say, and I don't know what's out there. I just know what hasn't been presented yet, and that's evidence.
9: And that's the whole point.
10: Yeah.
9: It was Congress. Was it earlier this year or was it last year? I can't remember.
10: Yeah.
9: Time just is flying by.
10: Well, it's actually on and off been going on since COVID.
9: But
10: 5 or 6 years.
9: But there was a congressional hearing on it.
10: Mm-hmm.
9: And it was like, we need to get to the bottom. And you're going to be, once you see the evidence that's out there, everybody's going to be shocked.
10: Yeah.
9: And nothing has shocked anybody with any of the trove of evidence that they put out. In fact, when the evidence comes out, all these people that were screaming say nothing.
10: Because if I were at
9: this is where we get back to where I said before.
10: Mm-hmm.
9: And what Dad said, you give somebody a title and they believe they've got an instant infusion of brains.
10: And also people want to be BS'd. Combine the two.
9: Yeah, exactly. Or credibility. So you've got them screaming, wait till the public sees what we have in these files. And I'm like, okay, let's see. And nothing. It's like extraterrestrial Epstein file or something.
10: Yeah,
9: I mean, it's just like, stop this. Stop it.
10: If I'm at the Pentagon and someone's asking me, hey, look, how do we handle this? Because we need to distract people. you know, because we're going to have a lot of things in the air that aren't going to look, you know, real. They're not going to look like anything anybody's ever seen. How do we do that? We've got to do testing.
9: Well, they
10: it's not like, you know, they can control so much airspace. And the first thing you would do is put out stories like this just to get them going.
9: Well,
10: people may have seen something.
9: They admitted it in the 60s and 70s. Yeah. That's what they were. They were happy.
10: Exactly.
9: They were happy that the public was enamored with the fact that extraterrestrials were out there. It was like, it was great because we could fly our stuff and people go, it's a UFO.
10: Well, then you get military, you know, and these pilots that see these Tic Tac UFOs, you know, mm-hmm. and it's like, all right. But the first thing I thought of again is what if either our country or another country, which is even scarier, has developed a super fast drone that can move through water, through air. And again, you know, we have to ask these questions. Now, there's most of that stuff we're not going to learn. But that, to me, is more tangible than anything that's been presented or theorized over the last, I don't know, 100 years.
9: Yeah, I just thought about it because that report came out a couple weeks ago, and we just never were able to get to it. So when you mentioned it to start, in our pre-show meeting, we're just having a discussion on something else. I went, oh, yeah, I got to make sure we bring that up.
10: Mm-hmm.
9: We are Red Eye Radio.
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9: We're Red Eye Radio. He is Eric Carlin. I'm Gary McNamara. You know, the best one, and I don't know if this was, I'm trying to think where I read this. I read this years ago, and I don't know if it was something that was in Operation Blue Book. Remember, that's when the U.S. Air Force actually looked at UFOs.
10: Yeah, yeah.
9: But
10: yeah,
9: it was something that people had seen in the skies. They said, this thing's hovering, and it's completely quiet.
10: Oh, yeah,
9: and there
10: yeah.
9: were a number of them in the skies, and it was a guy who took, like, a bunch of plastic bags and, you know, had a base on it where he had, like, candles.
10: Right, right,
9: and they
10: right.
9: became hot air balloons, and he tied them all together.
10: Right.
9: And they just sat there, and they went up about, you know, 300 feet, 400 feet in the air.
10: Yeah.
9: And it was, not a very windy night because those things aren't, it wasn't very stable. But they were just hovering there, and people are like, it looked like, because you could see the glow.
10: Yeah.
9: You know, and you're, it's a thousand, I don't know, you're a thousand feet away looking at something 500 feet in the air, and it's not moving, and it's not quiet. And people were screaming, it's a UFO, it's a UFO, it's a UFO, it's an extraterrestrial craft. It's not moving. It's making no sound. It's just hovering.
10: Yeah.
9: It's a plastic bag with plastic bags with candles tied together.
10: Right. Yeah. Oh, it's, you know, I mean, and again, we can make anything out of anything, right?
9: Yep.

0: With SRN News, I'm John Scott. Officials in Nevada urging people to evacuate their homes as a fast-moving, wind-driven wildfire bears down on the city of Reno. 42,000 people have already evacuated. The one-day-old Hawk Fire burning northwest of Reno with no containment. The blaze has destroyed some mountaintop homes and injured six people, including three first responders. On Monday, a Pakistani representative will be traveling to Tehran as mediators try to revive talks to end the conflict. Icelanders are voting Saturday on whether to restart talks about joining the EU. The decision has divided the nation on issues of sovereignty. Supporters of membership believe it would offer protection and economic benefits. Opponents argue Iceland already enjoys European integration without losing control over its resources. This is SRN News.
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11: And he is Eric Harley, and I'm Gary McNamara. Coming up here, last comment on the whole government investigation or the government releasing files on UFOs. And then somebody I have to thank.
12: Okay.
11: Coming up in just a minute.
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11: Just one last thing on the whole Pentagon releasing the latest UFO files. To me, it got no news. I didn't see it publicized anywhere, you know, and there was so much hype and hoopla when Congress was looking at this here over the past year. We need to get to it and everything. Blah, blah, blah, blah, blah, blah, blah, yada, yada, yada.
12: Whatever. Yada, yada, yada.
11: Andrew Follett, National Review, wrote this a week ago. This is where I saw it. Will the Pentagon's latest UFO files satisfy the alien theorists? And let me just get to the one point here that I wanted to get because it's... here it is. Every generation rediscovers the same patterns about UFOs. Every generation like discovers it the first time too. Lights in the sky, radar blips, pilot reports, grainy videos generate excitement. Then you get better data, triangulation, simple trigonometry almost always reveals balloons, drones, flares, aircrafts, birds, atmospheric effects, optical illusions, or classified conventional technology. Never has there ever been any verified physical evidence, materials, biological, or clear multi-sensor records has ever been produced, and governments have strong incentives to keep ordinary black projects secret while letting UFO lore serve as a convenient cover or distraction. And this is the part I was telling you about. The military may also wish to let the media frenzy continue to obscure real government secrets. After all, the U.S. government has a long track record of using alleged aliens as an explanation for programs it would rather not reveal and to request budget expansions. In the 1950s and 60s, the Air Force and CIA often intentionally called sightings of highly secret U-2 spy planes, UFOs, to hide the true nature of the aircraft. A CIA official who worked on spy plane projects later attributed over half of all UFO reports during that time to U-2 and SR-71 Blackbird projects.
12: Wow.
11: And it says, you know, the latest file from the Department of War underscores the notion that the default explanation for any unidentified object should remain the mundane explanation unless and until extraordinarily independent, verifiable evidence forces a different conclusion. It's what we've said all along.
12: Yeah.
11: And as I've said, if you pay attention to science, if you're not just a UFO drama king or queen, you look at it and you go, well, if it's out there, then it's got to be God, because there is no living thing that we know of. It would have to be supernatural like that to do it, because it's just physically impossible to do the kind of space, time travel, whatever, whatever any explanation comes up. And the thing that I find interesting is when they were all going crazy in Congress, I just went, what a bunch of idiots. I have lost all. When I first got into this business, I used to think, wow, these people, they must be really smart. They get to be congresspeople and senators.
12: Mm-hmm.
11: So many of them are just idiots. Sorry, they're idiots.
12: Yeah.
11: But they were like, you know, oh, the UFOs, and wait till you see it. There's nothing.
12: Well, even, you know, we've had a couple of, insiders basically come out and they're talking now. And when you have that kind of activity, if you're a propaganda machine, you actually want that.
11: Yeah.
12: You want, and then what did it turn out to be? Well, I didn't see it myself, but I talked to somebody who said that they talked to somebody who said they saw something on the internet that AI told them where to find it. And I looked at it according to what AI said, and it coincides with exactly my theory, but you never saw it. Well, no, I didn't. But people, it always falls apart.
11: Yeah.
12: It always falls. And if you're, you know, that's the problem. If you're going to have an insider come out, you know, if an insider came out and then, you know, one of the insiders was, well, yeah, but they kept it, you know, we only worked on this part and we didn't get to see what they were working on in the other department, and that was for a reason. And they didn't get to see what we were working on also for a reason. You mean exactly how the military works?
11: When
12: and that's the thing. If you look, if they come down Independence Day, the movie style, that's not gonna be good. We're gonna need Randy Quaid. We're gonna need. We're going to need a lot of power. But you know, if there is ever evidence, you know, there are otherworldly things that have come to Earth, and they're rocks, and it's like, oh, these are made up of things that, you know, we've never seen on Earth. Yeah, we know. Because it's from space. We know this. You know, I mean, the layman, and again, I don't have to be a scientist to know this. It's logical that anything that falls from outer space to the Earth is going to be otherworldly.
13: Look at this beautiful life this rock leads.
12: Yeah.
13: Remember that?
12: Right, yeah. Well, that you think that, young lady, you think that led a great life,
11: that
12: or a wonderful life.
11: That wasn't Code Pink. What were the names?
12: No, that was Earth First.
11: Earth First, yeah. Earth First. Look at the beautiful rock here in the trees.
12: Yeah.
11: When this was going on, Congress was looking at it, and you had the members of Congress. We were like, oh, God, please stop it. Okay, you say you've got something. Do you actually? No, they don't. At the same time, go and actually read from physicists out there.
12: Yeah.
11: At the same time, physicists were putting articles out there in publications. Nobody was covering that part of it.
12: Right, right.
11: But they were like, no, we're not saying there can't be life somewhere in the universe.
12: Right.
11: What we're saying is it can't get here.
12: Right.
11: And we can't get there.
12: Right.
11: It's impossible.
12: Right.
11: And here are the reasons that it can't happen.
12: Yeah.
11: And there are certain laws of physics that cannot be broken. And certain things like, you know, the fuel you're going to need to go somewhere, how do you keep producing more of it? And when you get to that speed, you need a hell of a lot of fuel to stop if you're going near the speed of light.
12: Right.
11: And how do you carry that? How do you produce the food? How do you go generation to generation of carbon-based life forms or whatever, you know, living and surviving and socializing? It can't be done. And then the big one, radiation.
12: Yeah.
11: Radiation.
12: Oh, yeah.
11: That's the one thing
12: that they
11: can't get over is radiation. But I just thought we'd hit that. But I just want to say one thing. Let me tell you a little story. There I was back in late 99, 2000. And
12: that would be 1999.
11: Yes, 1999, 2000.
12: Yeah.
11: Okay. And
12: I was about to end.
11: Well, no,
12: because
11: I was
12: Y2K.
11: No, I was fired from KXL in Portland, Oregon.
12: Oh, so your world was ending.
11: Yes, yeah. My world was ending. Yes, exactly. Was it? No, not really. And KXL now, of course, great radio station, the great yes. Lars Larson.
12: Right.
11: And I believe me, as I've told before, I was fired because not at that station, but they actually told me at another station, you succeeded too well. The boss is afraid you're going to ask for a raise, so we're firing you. That actually that happened in music radio. Had a great time at KXL, loved it. We're back, we've been back on there for years, decades we've been on, back on KXL. And I had an offer outside the business from a client that I actually did commercials for, and it was paying great money. And I had turned down a few jobs in radio. I think three jobs. And I knew WBAP was interested.
12: Right.
11: And then I got the interview. And it was before I went on the interview. And there was a guy who took my place when I had left Buffalo in 97. By the name of Sandy Beach, who had been in the business 60 years, music, worked, I think, Hartford, worked in Dallas, worked at WBAP.
12: Oh, yeah. Wasn't he... From Hal J's boss for a while?
11: From what I know, he was Hal J's boss. I believe he put Hal J and Dick Siegel into the morning show.
12: That's I think that right. I think that's my recollection too. If it's correct, right. I want to say that's true. Yeah, yeah.
11: So this was like 2000. So he'd been doing the job. He took over the job I had in Buffalo.
12: Yeah.
11: When I left, he took my talk slot and. In 97.
12: Yeah.
11: And so 3 years had gone by, and my old producer was his producer, Tony. And I get a message to Tony one day, and he goes, Sandy heard that, you got an interview at WBAP and you're not sure if you want to stay in it or not. And he said, if they offer you a job and you don't take it, you are a blankety, blankety, blankety, blankety, blank, because if you take that job at WABC, ABC Radio at the time, WBAP, ABC Radio at the time, he said, you'll never have to look for a job in your life, so you better damn take it. And again, I didn't know at that. I hadn't made any type of decision, but that did help push me in the right direction.
12: Yeah.
11: And when I took the job, he sent me, and you can go to my Facebook page and look at it, because Sandy died last week at the age of 86.
12: Yeah.
11: He sent me a belt buckle. He sent me a WBAP Great State Fair of Texas belt buckle.
12: Wow.
11: Which is something that I really cherish. I actually got a belt to put on it. I have a cowboy belt, but it is just, it's priceless to me. But I just wanted to, say thank you for the career advice that he gave me. Legendary, talent.
12: Indirectly responsible for, I think, me lasting so long here, because I was part of Hal J's show.
11: Yeah.
12: Because I'm almost positive we're right about Hal J and Dick Siegel, that Sandy Beach put them on together, or he was the PD when they got on, and it was, so that means he's the coach then, of course. But I did voices on Hal's show for a decade, and still a great, and that kind of gave me more spotlight. And I was doing that while I was doing this show. And so I would have Sandy to thank for that. Our thoughts and prayers are with with his families. He made many great contributions to radio.
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0: We are Red Eye Radio. He's Eric Cronin. I'm Gary McNamara. One more thing about Sandy Beach. Who knows? Maybe I wouldn't be doing this show because going to WBP led to Red Eye Radio.
1: Right.
0: But this is just a great story. If anybody remembers WKRP, the TV show, remember they had an episode called "The Contest That Nobody Could Win," and it's where Dr. Johnny Fever. They were like, remember how the stations would cut those songs very short and put them together, and if you identify it, you won money.
1: Right.
0: And they were very short clips. Well, they did that, and Dr. Johnny Fever said, if you can guess the six songs, you'll win $5,000. It was supposed to be $50. So the first guy calls and gets five out of the six.
1: Yeah.
0: So they go, let's go to the next caller. And the next caller comes on and says, hello, my name is Donald Pasola. That's Sandy Beach's real name. Casey Petrowski, who used to work with him, wrote that episode of WKRP and put his real name, Don Pasola, in there instead of Sandy Beach, just to have a dig on him.
1: Well, you know, Doug McIntyre, who used to, who created the original Red Eye Radio, was a writer for WKRP. So there's radio ties actually to WKRP.
0: Wow.
1: Well, God bless you, Sandy. Yep. And your legacy lives on.
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13: News this hour from Town Hall. I'm John Scott. The White House is escalating economic pressure on Iran, warning countries that help Iran they could face severe consequences. Ron Taylor has more.
14: President Trump calls the initiative Economic D-Day, targeting oil smuggling, cash transfers, front companies, and other financial lifelines to Iran. He says any country allowing those activities will face tremendous economic consequences. Supporters argue that the U.S. has an economic advantage and can pressure Tehran at lower political costs than expanded military action. Treasury Secretary Scott Bessent says maximum economic pressure could reduce the likelihood of a large-scale conflict. Ron Taylor reporting.
13: The United States is imposing 50% tariffs on $20 billion worth of Canadian products. And Canadian Prime Minister Mark Carney says Canada will set retaliatory penalties on the U.S. beginning September 8th. The Hawk Fire close to Reno, Nevada continues to burn. It's uncontained. 42,000 residents have been ordered evacuated and more are encouraged to leave. Authorities confirm that several structures have been destroyed, at least six people injured by the blaze. The Treasury Department putting protections in place to help families keep more of their Trump account investment returns. Correspondent Richard Boyd with details in this report.
15: Treasury Secretary Scott Bessent says families should not lose investment returns to unnecessary fees. The default fund, a State Street S&P 500 exchange-traded fund, charges just 2 basis points, or 0.02%. Proposed regulations would cap all investment options at 10 basis points. Employers could also contribute up to $2,500 per employee each year, tax-free to workers under the program's rules. Richard Boyd reporting.
13: More on these stories from townhall.com.
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1: The wildfires burning across Europe this summer have exposed rusty bombs and mines left over from World Wars I and II.
2: A potentially deadly threat has been lurking for decades beneath what is now a blackened landscape. The explosives now threaten the crews fighting those fires. Some of the weapons have exploded in the intense heat. Blasts have been reported in France, Belgium, Germany, and the Netherlands. This wildfire season was supercharged by heavy rains early in the year, which then spurred vegetation growth that became kindling when the summer heat arrived. Bob Agner reporting.
1: Icelanders are voting Saturday on whether to restart talks about joining the European Union. The decision has divided the nation over issues of sovereignty. Supporters of membership believe it offers protection and economic benefits. Opponents argue Iceland already enjoys European integration without losing control over its resources. News and analysis at townhall.com. The Trump administration tightening rules on who can receive taxpayer-funded tax credits. These rules will clarify that credits such as the Earned Income Tax Credit and Child Tax Credit are federal public benefits reserved for U.S. citizens, nationals, and qualified aliens. The Energy Department is investing $500 million to modernize a major steel facility in Middletown, Ohio.
3: The Trump administration says the project will protect 2,300 American jobs and strengthen the domestic supply chain. Cleveland-Cliffs plans to upgrade its blast furnace, generate electricity from mill gases, and recycle industrial byproducts. Supporters call it a step toward restoring U.S. manufacturing and reducing dependence on foreign suppliers, while acknowledging taxpayers shouldn't have to subsidize the industry forever. Richard Boyd reporting.
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7: 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Gary McNamara and Eric Harley talk about everything politics to social issues and news of the day. Whether you're up late or you're just starting your day, welcome to the show from the Relief Factor Studios. 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
8: All across America, we are Red Eye Radio. He is Eric Harley and I'm Gary McNamara. Well, it's time for another WNBA update.
9: All right.
8: This happened yesterday. This is part of the broadcast, the Indiana Fever against the Chicago something.
9: The Indiana whatever and the Chicago something.
8: Is it the strong or what is that? Here it is. Okay, here we go. All right.
10: 6-point basketball game. Chicago staying in it. Natasha Clapp. And right before the break, this was the scene inside Wintrust Arena after Natasha Cloud got that bucket. She wanted her voice heard. We have talked about the conversations surrounding the W. That is Enos Kanter in the building today.
8: About the W.
2: About the W.
8: Well, he went to the game. Enos Kanter, who went to the game, and he had a shirt on. You know, woman is a biological female.
2: Yeah.
8: On a shirt.
2: Right, yeah.
8: And so she scores. And from what I can see, she turned to him on the other side of the court and was pointing and like screaming at him. And so he stood up like and put his hands up like, what? What?
2: Yeah. Right.
8: What?
2: Right. Right.
8: What?
2: Right.
8: And the best thing is reading this here on X, and the first comment on X was, you ready for this? Listen to this logic.
2: All right.
8: Breaking. Enos Kanter, a known transphobe, has illegally tried to enter the WNBA arena. Unlike trans women who are real women, biological men don't belong in women's sports.
2: All right.
8: I'm going to read that again. Unlike trans women who are real women, biological men don't belong in women's sports. You can't make this up.
9: This is how they're campaigning now, though. You know what I said about the DSA? About how they're just saying it as if they've already had the debate. The debate is over.
8: Yeah.
9: And they're just saying, you know, gone on, you know, on even media that's not friendly to them and said things like, and answered questions like, so no police. That's right. No national defense. Correct. No Senate. Exactly. The House controls the White House. Yep.
8: Yeah.
9: No prisons. Nope.
8: As if the debate has already. Right. Yeah, that's a great point. The debate's already been had.
9: And that statement right there. Trans women.
8: Are women.
9: Are actual women.
8: But he's not.
9: Not biological males.
8: Yeah. Unlike trans women who are real women, biological men don't belong in women's sports.
9: By the way,
8: that's a Babylon Bee headline.
9: No, it is. It's. And I bet Seth Dillon is probably going, man, I wish I'd written that. This is them. The party of science. I mean, they're not officially the Democratic Party, but. The side that sides with the party of science just said that.
8: Yeah. And then the next post was, and it shows Enos Kanter, like with his thumb down, you know, like this is,
2: yeah.
8: Why do they hate strong women? And it's his picture.
2: Oh my gosh.
8: But think about this. There's everything I know, the basketball player for Chicago Sky, okay.
2: Mm-hmm, mm-hmm.
8: She's a biological woman, turned after she scored a basket, is screaming at Enos Kanter with the argument that biological men should be able to play in the NBA, but not him as a biological man.
2: Right.
8: It just doesn't make sense. There's got to be something in the water. You know, I read, was it Victor Davis Hanson? I saw an article, maybe it was him, maybe somebody attributed to him, I don't know, but it was basically saying, why are all these crazy things happening? You know, all these things that are just completely and totally nutty, you know, the defund the police, whatever.
2: Yeah.
8: And the explanation, I don't know if he wrote it, somebody attributed it to him. I didn't read it from an article. It was on X.
2: Mm.
8: But it still made that point, whether he said it or not.
2: Right.
8: And it was basically hate. They hate the opposition so much that they will take any position that the tribe holds.
2: Yeah.
8: So if you want an explanation as to why, you know, what is it? Is it something in the water? It's like, no, it's hate. And when you hate the other side for whatever reason, everything that your tribe promotes has to be legit, no matter how crazy it is. And I guess maybe one of the points you would say, well, let's really get crazy and see if we can hold on to all the. Let's see if we can hold on to our base by going bat soup crazy.
9: Yeah, yeah.
8: And that they, you know, they'll still support us. But Enos Kanter got kicked out of the game for responding to the player, and he just basically put up his hands, and then he was walking. The security came right up to him and moved him away from his seat. It looks like. And he's just putting it like this, and the crowd was cheering or booing or whatever, and he was just putting it up.
9: Right.
8: And then it was Sophie Cunningham the other day. I forgot where they were. New York. She got booed like crazy.
9: Yeah. Yeah.
8: She's getting booed.
9: Right.
8: She's getting booed because she believes only biological women should play in the WNBA.
9: Yeah.
8: It's and as somebody pointed out, if you look at the demographics, and I want to see a poll here, if you look at the demographics, the majority of the people that want men to play in the WNBA and are booing Sophie Cunningham are women,
9: yeah.
8: Are biological women.
9: Right.
8: It's pure insanity.
9: Unreal, man.
8: But entertaining as hell.
9: Yeah.
8: I'm telling
9: no,
8: you.
9: No, I'm so glad it's happening.
8: Well, it was like I was going through the other day and I saw that Indiana was going to play and against Chicago, and I saw it was on, I think it was on one of the networks.
9: Mm.
8: And I went, oh, I got to watch it. And then it was 6 o'clock, and I went, oh, I'll be asleep. But yeah. But Indiana is a very entertaining team to watch. Caitlin Clark had like 37 points, 10 rebounds. I saw the highlights when I woke up. I'm like,
9: oh,
8: God.
9: Yeah.
8: She was shooting from so far out. That's what's entertaining. No matter how far you go out to guard her, she'll shoot a 35-footer.
9: Yeah, right.
8: She's way out there.
9: Pretty, yeah.
8: And she was hot last night, so yeah, it was really entertaining. But
9: yeah.
8: But Enos Kanter got kicked out of the game, which, by the way, I don't think he probably is too upset about.
9: No.
8: Because it's making the point.
9: No, it's bringing everything else, you know, back to the table again. And I love that this discussion is happening.
8: Oh.
9: And the WNBA as an organization can't hide from it.
8: Let me see the first response. I mean, I want to see a couple of the responses to the person who posted. It wasn't a person. It was called The Gas Stove posted, Enos Kanter, a known transphobe, has illegally tried to enter the WNBA arena. What do you mean? He says he's transgender for basketball.
9: Yeah, right.
8: Has illegally tried to enter the WNBA arena. Biological men aren't allowed at WNBA games now. Unlike trans women who are real women, biological men don't belong in women's sports, which, again, that may be the line of the radical transgender movement of the year. Let me see the response to it.
9: Mm-hmm.
8: Clearly, you hate trans women.
9: Yeah.
8: And then this person writes, a woman is someone who identifies as a woman. It's that simple.
9: Hmm.
8: Wow, just amazing.
9: Right.
8: Oh my
9: God. You just have to say it.
8: Yeah.
9: Well, what if he says it? Again, I mean, if you're going to play by your own rules and change your own rule book daily, then expect that some people might change their behavior.
8: And then the best
9: and throw your own rule book right back at you.
8: I like this one. Stop being a transphobe and embrace his bold, stunning, and beautiful affirmation of his gender.
9: I love it.
8: Oh, my God. Oh.
9: That's funny.
8: Man.
9: Yeah.
8: I mean.
9: I love it.
8: But just understand, the serious part of this is if the Democrats and the liberals are not going to change their mind on this, then they're serious about everything else.
9: Oh, yeah.
8: They're serious about everything. They're serious about, you know, hating the Constitution. Who was it Schumer over the weekend? Or Van Hollander, or I forgot which one. But it's like, well, you know, Big Ten, the whole Big Ten.
9: Yeah.
8: And it's just like, wow, right. It's not going to work because what you're saying is the Big Ten is basically being anti-Semitic, is being anti-women,
9: yeah,
8: is being racist with the, as we all know, with the with identity politics.
9: Yep.
8: I mean, it's, but then again, that came from the moderate wing of the Democratic, the identity politics, the racism comes from them. The radical transgender movement comes from them.
9: Oh, yeah.
8: All, we said it the other day. They can't separate themselves and say, look, we're the ones that are moderate here. You're not moderate. You believe that men should compete against women in competitive sports. You believe that men should walk around naked in front of women.
9: Yeah. Yep.
8: Believe that children should make the decision to cut off their body parts.
9: Yes.
8: And then you're saying, well, we're not part of them. They're radical because they wish to get rid of the Senate, and we don't agree with that, and they wish to get rid of the police. They wish to get rid of prisons. They wish to get rid of the military. We only believe that men can be women if men say so, and we believe that you judge people by the groups that they're in and not individuals.
9: Right.
8: We only practice racism and sexism.
9: That's right.
8: Unbelievable.
9: And we want to govern thought. You know, again, are all men banned from WNBA?
8: I don't know.
9: I mean,
8: if you can.
9: The games, if you're talking about just attending a game, or is it only the ones who disagree with you that get kicked out?
8: Oh.
9: Now, if you wear the T-shirt that the one coach wore, Trans Kids Matter or whatever it is said on the T-shirt. If you're a male, not a trans male, but a guy that puts on that T-shirt, do you get a free ticket to the game? I mean, how does this work? You know, this is the WNBA scrambling. For this to go away. Man, they're hoping and praying something else comes along.
8: Yeah, it was Chris Van Hollen who said, NBC asked, do you think the Democrat Socialists have a place in the Democratic Party? Yes, they do. Hmm. So again, it's not surprising. Any one of the Democrats who says that they don't are lying to you.
9: Yeah. Yeah, they are.
8: And we saw who was the one last week who said, was it in Florida? Well, I don't agree with the Democrat Socialist of America. I'm not a socialist.
9: Hmm.
8: Well, what about this one person that you've been campaigning with? Oh, I think they're great. Sorry, you just can't do that.
9: No. No, amazing. You cannot.
8: We are Red Eye Radio.
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12: Producers interested in applying for USDA Supplemental Disaster Relief Program may have already heard this about its various components.
13: Whether it was SDRP-1, SDRP-2, or the quality piece of this program, we're extending the deadline out to September 30.
12: And Agriculture Undersecretary for Farm Production and Conservation Richard Fordyce explains the motivation behind the extension.
13: We've been working with producers on the quality-related component of SDRP for quite a while. 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We've been able to communicate with producers. The ability to be able to relax some of the qualifications for documentation to prove up the quality claim is something that we've worked on.
12: I'm Rod Bain reporting for the U.S. Department of Agriculture in Washington, D.C.
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0: We are Red Eye Radio. He is Eric Harley, and I'm Gary McNamara. Coming up on the bottom of the hour, where's the beef?
1: Yeah.
0: You know, something that Trump said over the weekend when he said that communities that oppose data centers are making a mistake. He was right on that one, where he said, look, you know, they're making their own power. Whatever needs to be worked out.
1: Yeah.
0: Don't want to. If there's noise, you don't put it in the middle of a suburb. But we're not going to let China get the lead on AI. We're not going back in this. I'll tell you, you know, part of what I think this really is, it's really not about electricity. It's really not about the grid. It's really not about water. I think it's unions understanding that this is like the Industrial Revolution, going from agriculture to industry, that you're going to see a huge shift.
1: Yeah,
0: I think I think this is more union driven than anything else.
1: Right.
0: You know,
1: the
0: pushback
1: on it. You mean?
0: Yeah.
1: Yeah.
0: Well, you know. Well, I think the pushback. I think the organizing of the message out there.
1: Yeah.
0: There is. You know, and this is when you talk about, you know, AI centers, you're talking about something that has to be worked out.
1: Yeah.
0: And you've got the energy thing taken care of.
1: Yeah.
0: You know, they're producing their own energy.
1: Right.
0: I think that, Governor Abbott said, well, they dug their own grave by just, you know, building it and then building it, tapping into the grid first without understanding what the blowback was going to be.
1: Right. Yeah.
0: And I understand that Republicans right now, there's a narrative out there that Republicans have to be against AI centers until after the midterms, because that's where the public is. And it sort of goes back to the UFO and the panic of the UFOs and, oh, no, because Congress said this and the UFOs and everything out there, climate change.
1: Yeah.
0: We always need another boogeyman.
1: Right.
0: And this boogeyman is AI centers. And the fact is, you're not going to stop it. You weren't going to stop the Industrial Revolution. You weren't going to stop computers. You are not going to stop the advancement of technology, no matter what you do. If it's not done here, it'll be done somewhere else.
1: Well, again, we can sit here. You know, this it kind of reminds me a little bit of the TikTok thing. TikTok and, you know, China spying, which, by the way, is a legit concern. And then you Congress and the president and the government look to do something about it, and everybody loses their ever-loving mind because TikTok's going to go away tomorrow.
0: Yeah.
1: We must save TikTok.
0: Mm-hmm.
1: You know, there is, with this, and again, China's spying on us through devices and apps and everything else, which, by the way, has been going on for a long time, and TikTok is just the tip of that iceberg. You look at AI. It's not one train that's already left the station. It's a million trains that have already left the station. And again, let the states control. You're going to have power. You're going to have water. You're going to do that yourself.
0: And that's what.
1: But Trump, you're not going to slow the industry.
0: And Trump supports that.
1: Yep. Yep.
0: You know, he supports them going after their own power.
1: Exactly,
0: water,
1: as you said earlier. That's
0: all got to be figured out.
1: And let the states govern them.
2: With SRN News, I'm John Scott. Hawaii is getting soaked. Tropical storm Moke passing to the south of Hawaii's Big Island, but close enough to dump a foot of rain or more on communities that are already dealing with the aftermath of Hurricane Lala. The real impact from the rainfall in places where last week's hurricane flooded communities will cause mudslides and washout roads. President Trump and First Lady Melania kicking off the Freedom 250 Grand Prix in Washington. The president waved the green flag to start the race, and drivers began whipping through city streets not far from the White House. Kyle Kirkwood captured the Freedom 250. Wall Street ended Friday higher after trimming losses from a shaky week. There will be key updates this week for consumer confidence and inflation. This is SRN News.
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0: And I'm Gary McNamara along with Eric Harley. Iran and where's the beef? Now, I guess I shouldn't be doing that because anybody who's 50 or younger doesn't remember that.
1: I'd say 80 or younger.
0: 80 or younger, okay. Because of the Wendy's commercial, right?
1: Yeah.
0: That coming up in just a minute.
1: Everyone is talking about weight loss injections because the results, they're pretty dramatic. 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
0: All right. So, yeah, Trump, when I saw his statement on AI centers, I'm like, man, very, very reasonable position. He's right. It's a position we hold. We have no choice. We have to build AI centers. We can do it. We have the land. We can find the electricity. We can find the water.
1: And the UFOs are here to help.
0: And the UFOs are here to help. Yes, yeah. The UFOs are here to help. Very reasonable position instead of the panic. Get rid of them all. Ban them all. It's something that's needed. It's technology. We've never been able to stop technology. We're not going to be able to stop it now. And we have to be the leader in AI. We can't have the AI centers in China using them in the United States.
1: Right.
0: So, no, it's Trump was absolutely right on that. On Iran, we expected when they went to war that it was going to be regime change because they were taking out levels of the regime. They didn't do that.
1: Nope.
0: But the next best thing is what it seems is going on right now, economically strangle them. The reports I've seen shown that the Strait of Hormuz is opening more. There's more ships getting through, which is good.
1: Yeah.
0: And so the second best thing to do is what the president is doing. So I agree with it. I agree with the, economic strangulation. Hopefully there's covert things going on. Hopefully there's a green light for anything that Israel believes is necessary, and they can be our surrogate for doing any type of dirty work that's needed.
1: Mm-hmm.
0: Military action I'm talking about.
1: Mm.
0: And so that's cool. The beef situation. Wow, I couldn't believe that. I mean, did you see the response from Republicans on that?
1: Yeah. Because
0: basically what the president said is, I want foreign companies to dump beef into the United States to make it cheaper.
1: Right.
0: That's against everything that he has talked about.
1: It's right.
0: Like, what in the world? Farmers went nuts. Republicans went nuts. MAGA went nuts. They're like, what are you talking about? And it's about, it'll make it cheaper. Because basically what he said is, 300,000 metric tons of beef to be allowed to come in from foreign countries. And they can basically dump it. Sell it for 25%, well, initially sell it, whether it will be retail or not. And there were no details on how you enforce that or how you get them to lose money on beef if they're going to lose money, because the details, there were no specific details on it. But the imagery is, you're telling foreign companies to dump their beef like China used to dump their steel into the United States. Sell it where they can't even make a profit on it in order to open the market for them.
1: Right.
0: Well, the farmers are furious because in supply and demand, the cost of beef goes up. When the cost of beef goes up, there's more profits for the farmers who then can make, can then take that money and use that as capital to raise more cattle.
1: Well, in this case, those ranchers are going to have to be stuck with a decision, because if this impact is too great for them, then you want to take what you have now to market as soon as you can. And it really doesn't work that way. So it becomes almost like a double dump. You know what I mean? It's in an organic situation. There's a lot of government activity that's causing the beef cost increase that we've seen in the recent couple of years. But if you send, if you're going to all of a sudden flood the market with beef from outside the U.S., and by the way, everybody knows the best beef is here. You don't have to, you know, full disclosure, I have family in the cattle ranching, and my wife grew up on a ranch, but, you know, we're not talking about, it wasn't the 4/6 ranch. It wasn't, you know, these massive cattle ranches, but that still, I know, in fact, a couple of ranchers along Highway 287, and they have a healthy herd every year. But something like this, if there's a dump on the market, they've got to make a decision on, all right, do I get in before the prices plummet? You know, you make your, you know, the way you make your living in ranching in terms of cattle ranching is you need your cattle to have babies, you know, create some, you know, get some good bulls and some heifers, and they do their natural thing, and your herd grows, and that's what you do. You want a healthy population. But if all of a sudden you've got to go to market early when, you know, because you're afraid the rates are just going to go through the floor. I'm wondering next if he's going to do what he did with farmers in the Midwest when it came to the tariffs on China, and China, you know, quit, basically went to other countries to start importing their all their agricultural stuff, whatever they were importing from U.S. farmers. And then he wrote a check to farmers, and the farmers were responding by saying, this was during the first term, we don't want a check. We want the trade routes reestablished. And I'm wondering if they're going to come up, you know, with this, with a, you know, a plan B to patch the first hole. Flood the market, and then what do? You're going to subsidize the U.S. ranch industry?
13: Well, that was,
1: they would prefer not to get that subsidy, but that, they'd also prefer not to go out of business.
13: But that was on the retaliatory tariffs.
1: I know.
13: Other countries are putting on.
1: I know. Yeah,
13: this
1: that's what
13: is,
1: I was talking about.
13: Exactly. This is Trump doing the opposite of what Trump has always proposed.
1: Right.
13: No, we don't want the foreign manufacturer.
1: Right.
13: Americans are fine with paying higher prices.
1: We put steel tariffs on for that reason.
13: Steel and aluminum's up, what, I think, 42 and 50%.
1: Mm-hmm.
13: We're fine with increasing the prices of American goods as long as American workers make them.
1: Right.
13: Well, then he does the opposite here. That's what he's been selling. He does the opposite here, saying foreign countries can dump below market price their beef in here, which is going to lower the prices, which means there's less of an opportunity for American farmers to expand their business and create more beef.
1: Right.
13: It's just nothing.
1: It's the opposite of what he's doing. And this is the problem, the back and forth, the 180s on policy.
13: Yeah.
1: And again, what's next? A Band-Aid for the domestic ranchers by giving them a check, making up for anything they might lose? I don't know. I don't know what to expect, actually.
13: Or he just backs off on this and just because it doesn't take effect in a couple of weeks, I think.
1: He might.
13: He just backs off on it because it's just I have not seen anything that has got more Republican response on social media against what the president did than basically saying foreign countries, you can dump your beef below market price here in the United States. That's how panicked they are about beef prices.
1: Right.
13: So he may keep them in for a month or two, but they're panicking about prices. And even the stuff on Canada is only on $20
1: billion. Right. It's only $20 billion of U.S. imports.
13: We almost a couple of years ago, we were up to $900 billion. We're almost to $1 trillion in trade with Canada.
1: But remember, what did we hear last week? We heard, hey, we have a deal, we have a deal, we have a deal. And then over the weekend, it's like, nope, no deal.
13: Yeah.
1: And your messaging is just so all over the place.
13: Yep.
1: Well, and this close to the election. I mean, it's, you know, what are we, 2.5 months out? It's not going to change. The messaging is going to be back and forth and all over the place because they are scrambling. You know, and beef prices are just part of the whole pricing issue.
13: Part of what I was reading over the weekend, and again, I don't know. I cannot get to the president's mindset on things like this economically because he'll say one thing. Like I said, he's for the longest time. Is he still saying that? I haven't heard him lately. Has he still said that foreign countries pay the tariffs when he's dropping tariffs, as he did last December on food, because prices will go up? And then he's dropping the import taxes on beef in order to lower the prices.
1: Yeah.
13: So he knows that it affects the American consumer, yet he has said the opposite of it. You know, nothing seems to make sense. And part of the anger, I've read in a few articles this weekend from the president, is Canada's retaliatory tariffs against the United States after the president put tariffs on them the first time.
1: Mm-hmm. Yeah.
13: And it's just like, wow. But this is what happens when you believe, because it's no longer, this isn't about, the trade imbalance has not dropped.
1: No.
13: Trade imbalance is basically the same.
1: Yep.
13: You see the latest study that was done? That even China? Yeah, we're doing less trade with China, but we're doing way more with other Asian countries. And now what they're saying is, you know, that when you look at the actual number of the percentage of Chinese goods that end up over to the United States, even if it's in a different form, is the exact same than before the tariffs began.
1: Yeah, right.
13: And as we know, it hasn't increased the jobs in the United States. The job production has been horrendous in the United States over the last year. And so it's like, well, what's the purpose? What have you accomplished by this? And like I said, with the beef, again, dropping the beef tariffs and basically making it so and making a deal with these countries, whatever that deal is, I don't know what the deal is, but that what he says, to basically dump beef below market prices into the United States, which is the complete opposite of what he has said his philosophy is, absolutely mind-boggling to MAGA. They're like, what the hell are you doing?
1: Yeah.
13: We are Red Eye Radio.
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13: We're Red Eye Radio. He's Eric Carlin. I'm Gary McNamara. Yeah, we should straighten out. Just, we were talking about what the president believes, not what we believe. We don't believe. If any country dumps products in the United States, I think that's when you use tariffs. We've talked about that before. But this is a president basically making a deal with the beef producers in other countries to dump their beef below market price into the United States. And that's completely what he is against. We believe that you should be able to trade anywhere. The FDA should set, you know, the policy of what we eat. If other countries match that, they should be able to sell their product in the United States, just like we sell food to the entire world.
1: Yeah, it's and that to me is an organic, competitive situation between domestic ranchers and foreign, basically beef importers. Again, I don't have any question about U.S. beef being the best in the world, and they'll tell you that in other countries. They seek it out in other countries, but I believe in an organic situation and let that competition again. But that's not what this is all about. If the government is driving a foreign dump of a product into the U.S. market. That is anything but organic. That is something. In fact, it's the opposite of what Trump himself has been promoting.
13: I know.
1: And that's the biggest, you know, one of the biggest concerns politically.
13: It's
1: like, wait a minute. This is the opposite of what you did on steel tariffs.
13: I had to check that. I had to go through like three or four articles to make sure it was correct. I said, this is, no, he's not doing this.
1: Right.
13: No way he's doing this. It's opposite of what he believes.
1: And, like,
13: oh my God.
1: Here we are.
13: Yep.

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9: Breaking news this hour from Town Hall. I'm Rich Thomason. President Trump says Iran is about to face what he's calling economic D-Day with more severe U.S. sanctions kicking in. Treasury Secretary Bessent is set to unveil details of the sanctions today as Iran's currency plunges to an all-time low. The president's 50% tariffs on Canadian imports are now into place as Ottawa vows retaliation. The Canadians say they'll match the American sanctions dollar for dollar. Voters in several states head to the polls tomorrow. Correspondent Laura Winter says they'll be casting ballots in primary runoffs.
10: On Tuesday, there is a House special election in Georgia, a runoff for Senate and governor in Oklahoma, and in South Carolina, a Senate runoff between Republican Darlene Graham and Republican Ralph Norman. Darlene, the sister of the late Senator Lindsey Graham, is endorsed by President Trump.
9: A Trump administration plan aimed at strengthening oversight of mail-in voting advances, even as the issue works its way through the courts.
11: USPS has finalized a rule requiring voter eligibility lists and unique tracking barcodes for federal mail ballots. The administration says the changes are designed to prevent ineligible voting and improve election security. 23 states have sued, and a federal judge blocked implementation for this year's midterms. The administration has appealed to the Supreme Court, which has not yet ruled. Ken Lorman reporting.
9: It is called the Hawk Fire, and it is bearing down on Reno, Nevada. The blaze has chased tens of thousands from their homes, with thousands more having their bags packed. They're set to go, and blaze has closed parts of U.S. 395. A half dozen people have been injured by the fire that investigators say was human-caused. On Wall Street this morning, stock futures so far have been in the red. The Dow futures are down about 9 points, while the Nasdaq futures are off 152 points. More on these stories, townhall.com.
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1: British Prime Minister Burnham is among European leaders meeting with Ukrainian President Zelensky in Kiev.
2: Mr. Burnham will attend Ukraine's Independence Day celebrations and chair his first meeting of the Coalition of the Willing, the partnership of more than 35 nations backing Ukraine. He'll meet President Zelensky almost a month on from their first meeting in Portsmouth. Mr. Burnham will say he wants the Ukrainian people to hear directly from him that British support will not waver as long as it takes, and that Russia's threats against the UK will only strengthen that resolve. He'll announce the release of classified information enabling Ukraine to produce its own version of the Storm Shadow or Scalp long-range cruise missile, which was designed jointly with France.
1: The BBC's Dan Johnson. Will Iceland join the European Union? Decision dividing the nation. Supporters believe EU membership offers protection and economic benefits. Opponents argue that Iceland already enjoys European integration without losing control of its resources. News and analysis, townhall.com. The Trump administration unveils a plan aimed at lowering prices at the gas pump.
3: Beginning September the 1st, the EPA will temporarily allow E10 gasoline to be sold with a higher vapor pressure limit, effectively ending federal summer blend restrictions early. Officials say the move could add hundreds of thousands of barrels of gasoline per day. The waiver runs through September 15th and may override stricter rules in California, Texas, and Arizona for up to 20 additional days. Mary Rose reporting.
1: Tropical storm Moke is passing south of Hawaii's Big Island, close enough to dump a foot or more of rain on communities still dealing with the aftermath of Hurricane Lala. The real impact is expected from rainfall in areas where last weekend's hurricane flooded communities, causing mudslides and washing out many roads. More on these stories, townhall.com.
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11: Good Monday morning from your nation's capital. Still smelling of fumes from IndyCars ripping through the National Mall. What a scene it was in Washington, D.C. yesterday. I don't know. Why have we never done this before? Oh, because we haven't had a leader who said, hey, this is a good idea. Let's do it. Let's celebrate America. Let's celebrate our capital. We've never had the city of Washington, D.C., the district, actually step up and make our roads. People are complaining about, oh, gosh, I can't believe they're doing this on their roads. Our roads have never looked better down, at least in the track where the Indy Grand Prix took place, the Indy 500 track, the Indy car. I always want to call them Indy 500 cars, Indy car. When did Formula One and Indy car split off like that? And what's the difference? I don't know. We should have an expert on that. The point is, it was cool. They were loud. They were fast. It was awesome. And congratulations to the president, the interior secretary, the transportation secretary, and yes, to the city of Washington, D.C. and the infrastructure who actually fixed the potholes and got the manhole covers locked down in place. It looked awesome. What a weekend. I have some friends who went down there. I was not able to. I was traveling this weekend, but I have some friends who went down there and said it was a scene like no other. Hopefully we'll do this again. That was pretty awesome. Also coming up.

0: leader. Good morning, Larry O'Connor, O'Connor & Company. Starting here in Washington, D.C. on our flagship station, WMAL, we're going to be joined by Hans von Spakovsky in hour two, our legal analyst. A lot to talk with him about. Also, we've got Dr. Rick Lanham, who was a neuropsychologist and expert. He's going to be joining us to break down the latest in the trial of Lindsey Clancy. That and a whole lot more coming up. We do have an update on Iran and on the Strait of Hormuz and where things are going right now with our military and economic conflict with Iran. And it really is an economic conflict at this point. K.T. McFarland, our national security expert who joins us every week, put out on social media that as of now, the Iranian regime is going to fear Scott Bessent, the Secretary of the Treasury, more than they fear Pete Hegseth, the Secretary of War, because this is an economic war at this point. We've got some updates on the Strait of Hormuz and the volume of ships that are going to be traversing there and Iran's further alienation that they have engaged in with their neighbors, the countries who they need right now. They really should stop bombing those countries that they want to make a deal with. This is what Treasury Secretary Scott Bessent put out over the weekend, yesterday in particular, specifically. Said President Trump has dismantled Iran's capabilities, military capabilities, destroyed nearly 100% of its military factories, and buried its nuclear program. We are now entering the end game, says Treasury Secretary Scott Bessent. At dawn begins an economic D-Day, the single greatest financial offensive ever marshaled against an adversary. The Islamic Republic has subsisted by dressing extortion as security guarantees. It has drawn strength from a calculus that regards Iranian retaliation as certain and American enforcement as negotiable. Under President Trump, that era is over. And those who fear the danger of defying Tehran ought not to discount the cost of testing Washington. The president has created the conditions to leverage every agency, every authority, and action many assumed we would never summon. Our objective is to sever every economic lifeline that sustains the tyrannical regime until Tehran stands alone. Basically, what Scott Bessent is saying on behalf of the administration and therefore on behalf of the United States, that you're either with us or you're against us. This reminds me of when George Bush made that proclamation with regard to global terrorism. You're going to work with us and choose us, or you're going to choose the terrorists. Who are you more afraid of right now, he's saying? The United States or Iran? Because Iran has basically intimidated everyone. I love the way he put this. It's an extortion game. An extortion game. Basically, Iran is like the mafia boss in that region. And they have threatened all of their neighbors with violence and worked out a deal with them, not having to do with mutual assurance, not having to do with an economic benefit for everybody involved. No, Iran has basically said, we're going to kill you if you don't do what we say. And frankly, many of the countries there have just sort of agreed with that barbaric way of doing work, of actually conducting business. And so the United States now has basically said, enough of this, enough. We're going to put the screws to Iran, and I'll read this part again because it's a pretty important one. Those who fear the danger of defying Tehran ought not discount the cost of testing Washington. And I think Europe is the audience for that statement. I'll never forget when I had a nice conversation with Ambassador Rick Renault when he became the ambassador of Germany. We had it on the air. I was interviewing him about 6 months into the job, and he had said that one of his main focuses in the first Trump term when he was ambassador to Germany was to harness the industries of Germany and get them on the same page with regard to economic sanctions against Iran, get them all to follow the sanctions. And I was actually kind of surprised. I think most Americans might be surprised because we think that Iran has been some sort of economic island, sitting there just operating all by themselves since the late 70s, early 80s. They just became a global pariah. Nobody wanted to have anything to do with them, like North Korea, right? Not so. We have had nothing to do with them. We have had economic sanctions. We have not traded with them. But the rest of the world, for the most part, they haven't followed the UN sanctions. They haven't followed and respected the American sanctions. German companies were doing business on a routine basis with Iran when Ambassador Grinnell became the ambassador, the U.S. ambassador to Germany. And just like our border crisis, it only took a president to jump in and say, no, we have a law. Let's follow the law. The Trump administration in the first term, the biggest pressure that we had on Germany and on other EU nations was, we have sanctions against Iran. Let's follow the sanctions. It's what's going on with Cuba right now. We're supposed to have sanctions on Cuba. Let's all follow the sanctions on Cuba. We put these sanctions up there, and then nobody follows them. And now here is the Treasury Secretary saying, and I'll quote him again, those who fear the danger of defying Tehran ought not to discount the cost of testing Washington. Yeah, we should put sanctions up there, and we should really do something about it. This is the same game they played with Europe, with Russia, right? Where they want America to send all of our arms. They want America to give all this money to Ukraine. They want America, at some point even, they wanted us to give our air power and maybe even commit troops to defy Russia, while at the exact same time, they're buying Russian gas and Russian oil. We either want to end this regime or not. And so as of dawn this morning, according to the Secretary of Treasury, there are a whole lot of elements now that are being put in place that is meant to finally squeeze Iran. And the Treasury Secretary prefaced all of it by saying, yeah, all right, we've decimated their military for the most part. They don't have anything much more that they can work with. They've got a few rockets here. They've got a few drones. Let's see. But they're in their final gasps. And as long as we can cut them off, it's over. I think they feel pretty confident also that the strait can be traversed. New York Post yesterday has an article. Iran faces massive new triple threat as Hormuz begins to open. Cash gets tight and politicians call to end the war. That's internal politicians in Iran as well, because they do have their own political concerns over there. But the strait appears to be relatively open. Also, the United Arab Emirates has suspended all their trade with Iran until further notice, they said, after accusing Tehran of firing ballistic missiles toward the country, because that's all they can do. New York Post, traffic in the Strait of Hormuz skyrockets nearly 400%, as analysts say Iran's grip on critical waterway weakens. You had the president last week say, yeah, pretty much the mines appear to be gone. Our Navy has gone in there, and they've mitigated most of the mines that they can see at this point, and quite a few ships. And apparently a lot of the tankers and a lot of the freight ships basically have gotten into this routine now where they go around the southern portion, that little horn that sticks out, the little peninsula from Oman. They turn off their transponders. They're escorted by military vessels, and they get around the most critical tight part of the Strait of Hormuz with the transponders off. Since the mines have been cleared of that southern portion of the strait for sure, ships are able to traverse. And as you heard, New York Post says traffic is up 400%. So we've reached the end game, according to the administration, according to the Secretary of Treasury. And now is the time where they put the final economic screws. The only thing that will give Tehran a lifeline at this point is their neighbors in the region knuckling under, blinking, folding under pressure because Iran has bluffed them enough, or even worse, the European Union and our European allies doing the same. And that could very well work. It could very well work. The European countries may get soft. They may think, it's not worth it. Hey, sure, they're a bully. Sure, they're the mafia. But, everything's been fine. Let's just keep it going. They're either serious about freedom. They're serious about protecting global economic trade, or they're not. So let's see what happens. It's going to be a critical week in the conflict with Iran. Also, by the way, while that's going on, the president has turned his sights northward, and we have renewed tariffs now with Canada as the entire trade negotiation with our neighbors to the north completely crumbled over the weekend. So now we have officially slapped new tariffs on Canada starting this week. We'll give you those details and what might happen here in North America coming up in just a moment. Keep it here, O'Connor and Company, on a Monday morning.
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0: The trade situation with Canada ain't great, and over the weekend it got even worse. Now, last month, President Trump threatened new tariffs against Canada on a whole bunch of goods, 50% tariffs, including alcohol, hockey equipment, cement, and dairy products. Dairy products are a big part of that. A lot of fights between the state of Wisconsin and some other dairy states up there in the Midwest and northern Midwest versus Canada, and some undermining of our trade with their nation. And again, all of this has to do with Canada putting barriers up for American products to be sold and traded freely. We were supposed to have a free trade agreement with Canada. And their continued insistence to put trade barriers and various other obstacles to American companies doing trade in Canada versus Canada demanding free and total open access to the American market. U.S. Trade Representative Jamieson Greer, according to Axios, said Friday that Canada had made last-minute demands that upset the pact, the agreement that they were close to achieving. So at the very end, they said, oh, by the way, we want A, B, C, and D. And the president said no, and we walked away from the table. Canadian Prime Minister Mark Carney said in a statement that the U.S. That it was us who made late changes to the terms, and said that he decided to suspend the negotiations. That's, by the way, a typical move, right? You go in, you do something that poisons the well, then you immediately go public and blame the other side of doing what you just did. And say, no, we didn't do it, and the U.S. didn't walk away from the trade table, we walked away from the trade table, and that's who they are. Say, Canada will match those tariffs dollar for dollar to protect our workers and businesses, PM Carney said on the tariffs that we had threatened to slap on, and apparently as of today we are employing those tariffs. So this is through Section 338 of the Tariff Act of 1930. Now, this is different than the sort of broad-based, all-encompassing, across-the-board tariffs that the president employed last spring that eventually got shot down by the Supreme Court, you'll remember. This is a very specific tariff on a very specific country utilizing an existing law, the Tariff Act of 1930, and it's absolutely sound with, you're going to get some Democrat judge trying to stop this in the courts because the president is not allowed to be the president and actually use his executive authority. But this will hold, this will stand because he's employing a law that's existing and it's focused specifically on executive authority, which is to utilize that law to negotiate trade deals with a foreign country. Congress has, and the courts have no say in this. Now, last month is when the president threatened this, you'll remember. Late July, he said, listen, we got a problem with Canada. They're not getting serious about this. So if they don't do something, we're going to slap these tariffs. Well, it's been a month and he has put them on there. President Trump also took to Truth Social over the weekend and said, and I'm quoting him now, Canada wants the benefits of being a state without being one. They've also charged our great farmers for many years massive amounts of tariffs, no more. He also said that at this point, it's war. That's Prime Minister Carney said that this is war. Now, Trump is working with all of the states that border Canada right now, including many of those states who have Democrat governors. He said earlier last week, I'm working with the governor, Gretchen Whitmer of Michigan. I'm trying to save the Great Lakes from rather violent, destructive Asian carp, which is rapidly taking over Lake Michigan and all the beautiful surrounds. I'm asking other governors to join in the fight, including those of Illinois, Wisconsin, Minnesota, Pennsylvania, Ohio, Indiana, New York, and, of course, the future governor of Canada, Mark Carney, who I know will be happy to contribute to this worthy cause. He's back to calling the prime minister of Canada governor of our 51st state. He likes to twist the knife a little bit there. That's when Carney had enough. You know, Carney wants to, you know, be a tough guy. And so he compared over the weekend the tariffs showdown right now with the United States to a full-blown war on trade. New York Post reporting that on Sunday he hit back to President Trump accusing he said, we're attacked. You're at war when you get attacked. We got attacked, Carney told reporters on Saturday. That's fine. We've got the reserves. We've got the resilience. We've got the plan. We've got the focus. We will respond. Carney, according to the New York Post, further panned the Trump administration for trying to pressure Canada into a bad deal. On Saturday, the Trump administration imposed the 50% tariff on an array of Canadian goods like beer, cheese, electronics, and hockey equipment. Let's not forget hockey equipment. It's a big deal. It's one thing. You know, I think if I were buying hockey equipment, I would think that Canadian products are pretty good. You know, they got to do that right, I would think. Reigniting trade tensions between the two North American countries. All right, so that's where things stand on trade. I'm going to ask Hans von Spakovsky, our legal analyst, coming up in the next hour, if everything's cool with those tariffs and whether that it's going to be legal. 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
4: SRN News. I'm Rich Thomason in Washington. President Trump says Iran is about to face what he calls economic D-Day with more severe U.S. sanctions kicking in. The president's 50% tariffs on Canadian imports now in effect as Ottawa vows to retaliate. Voters in several states go to the polls tomorrow, casting ballots in primary runoffs, and that includes in South Carolina, where there's a U.S. Senate runoff between Republican Darlene Graham, endorsed by President Trump, and a fellow Republican Ralph Norman. The Trump administration plan to strengthen oversight of mail-in voting advances, even as that issue continues to work its way through the courts. The Hawk Fire bearing down on Reno, Nevada. It has chased tens of thousands from their homes, closed parts of U.S. 395. On Wall Street, Dow futures down 31 points. The Nasdaq futures are off 176. More details, srnnews.com.
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0: There are many states that have been forced to pass laws that compel their state legislature and their local jurisdictions to not take international or religious law into account when enforcing or interpreting American law. Well, why have they done that? Well, there's a lot of reasons, partly because we've seen what happened in Europe when various local magistrates were compelled to interpret their secular laws through the lens of religious belief and religious practices and different religious cultures, most specifically in Europe, Sharia law. In other words, certain practices and certain traditions that were brought into England and other Western European nations from Sharia law dominant countries. You know, there are, you know, like 20 countries, nation states right now that have adopted the religious Islamic code of Sharia law as the basis for the law in their country. It is very different than Western civilization. And laws, even secular nations that have utilized, you know, certain Western, more liberal constructs as the framework for our legal system. And so when a defendant is accused of breaking a law in one of those countries, they will go in and make the case and say, well, listen, where I come from, you know, we utilize this framework and this culture and this religious perspective. And that's why I think it's okay for me to do this thing that I do and that thing that I do. And we've seen in the United States, there are reports that there are some judges and some cities that have actually taken that into account. So many states have now written into their constitutions or passed laws that forbid that from happening. The shorthand is these are anti-Sharia law amendments. Very few of them actually explicitly say Sharia law, although the one passed in Oklahoma in 2010 did. It specifically did cite Sharia law. And that was an amendment under the American Laws for American Courts statutes that specifically did cite Islamic law based on two principal sources, the Quran and the teaching of Muhammad, as something that the United States court system should not take into account. That seems reasonable, by the way, for anyone who... It's so funny that the... who, you know, to do that we have separation of church and state in the country, which we, of course, don't, are also fine with no separation between mosque and state. But there are many, many jurisdictions and states who have been concerned about this creeping Sharia, as they put it, in their communities. And so they've tried to make sure that everyone's on the same page here, that we don't do that and we don't succumb to that. We don't care. If you bring your culture to this country, you adhere to our laws and our culture and our perspective, not the other way around. We don't bend our laws to accommodate you. That's why it's noteworthy when Abdul al-Shayed was giving a speech between the Council for American Islamic Relations that he criticized this and said that it was basically rooted in white supremacy.
17: بسم الله والصلاة والسلام على سيدنا محمد وعلى آله وأصحابه أجمعين السلام عليكم ورحمة الله Question 755 When the state of Oklahoma voted in a referendum to amend the constitution to ban Sharia law What does that mean? I don't know And yet the voters banned it anyway And I don't have to tell you that the same exact forces that drove native peoples from their land 2 centuries ago, destroyed Black Wall Street 1 century ago, bombed a building decades ago, and tried to ban Sharia law not a decade ago, that those forces are alive and well today.
0: There it is. That's speaking at a podium that had Council for American Islamic Relations, CARE, emblazoned on the front of it. So if you want to, you know, make sure that Western laws were only interpreted with the Western ideals that we set up in this country 250 years ago, you're rooted in white supremacy. It's racist. A fine defense of the idea of employing Sharia law here in the United States. And please, when he says, banning Sharia law, what does that mean? I don't know. He knows full well what it means. He knows full well what it means. So that brings us to the latest Abdul al-Sayed statement. Now, this one was part of the campaign, but I think it was early on in his campaign because there's not a lot of empty seats in this little hotel banquet room. And if you see the video of these statements, he's not wearing his trademark black V-neck. It's a gray V-neck. And he's not speaking off a script. So I think this is before the political handlers created the character of Abdul al-Sayed that you see today, the very handled, scripted kind of television personality. But it's still very revealing. This is clip 21. Where Abdul al-Sayed blames the United States for creating terrorists around the world. I wish I were making it up, but you listen to his words and you'll hear exactly the point that he's making. Go ahead.
18: I think the approach that we've often taken to terrorism has been to figure out how to leverage the might of the U.S. military to go in and root out, right, certain terrorist organizations, etc. And where that's necessary, that's necessary. But I also think we need to be curious about why those things happen in the first place. Like, what drives somebody to want to commit such a heinous act? I have to be a student of people's pain. Like, that's what I did in medicine. That's what I try to do in politics. Like, what happens when people are in pain? And I think that part of what we have to understand is that sometimes when we move, we create so much collateral damage because too often we have been on the wrong side of our own policies.
19: Right.
18: That's not ever to say that terrorism is okay, because it's wrong, it's never okay, and you have to address it when it happens. But I think we have to make sure that when we say that there's a rules-based international order, that we are the principal follower of the rules, not just the principal enforcer of the rules.
19: Right.
18: And I think too often, one of the things that I do bring to this is my whole life, I've been forced to explain who I am to people, my whole life, right? Oftentimes even in my own family, right? Because I have experiences that most people in my family don't have, right? I want you to think about that. Most of the time, if you grew up in a family, your experiences are very similar to your family's experiences. In my case, I was in a position where I would have to explain what's happening in America to people who are flesh and blood of mine in Egypt. Mm-hmm. Or I'd have to explain what's happening in Egypt to people who are flesh and blood of mine mm-hmm. in America. Mm-hmm. And oftentimes, like, I'm not them, but I have a small piece of their understanding because of what I have accessed in the world.
0: There you go.
18: And one of the things I've...
0: Yeah, and so as you heard, he's the explainer. He has to explain what's going on to Americans, all the hurt and the pain that they're feeling over in foreign countries and in the Middle East. And he says, we've engaged in the world that we set up this rules-based international order, and then we break the rules of the rules-based international order, and that creates a situation where there are a lot of people who look at us and say, that's hypocritical and that's wrong, justifying violent terrorist acts. And of course he gave lip service. Terrorism is always bad, but it's that big but. But we brought it on ourselves because we're the real problem. Rationalizing and justifying terrorist acts. At the same time saying that he doesn't rationalize and justifies terrorist acts. So fast forward to this weekend when J.D. Vance was in Ohio rallying for the Republicans. And here's clip 7. He says, listen, I don't know what's going on here. But we've got a guy running for Senate up in Michigan who's basically saying that if you're against Sharia law, it's because you're a white supremacist. Here, clip 7, here's J.D. Vance.
19: it's sometimes actually hard to understand, like, what do these modern Democrats actually stand for? But look what they say. Pay close attention, and they'll lead these little hints of what they actually care about. Now, El Sayed, this guy running for Senate in Michigan, he once argued, not too long ago, that criticisms of Sharia law were rooted in white supremacy. I'd love to go back in time and tell my papaw that there's a man who claims to stand for working people who says not only should we have Sharia law, but if you criticize it, you're a white supremacist. That's not my papaw's Democrat Party, my friends.
0: And I just gave you all of the audio and all of the video of Abdul Al-Sayed is doing and saying exactly what J.D. Vance characterized in that speech. 100% accurate, 100% what Abdul Al-Sayed said. So how did Abdul Al-Sayed respond to the vice president? Exactly how you would expect. Abdul Al-Sayed linked to that video that you just heard from the vice president and posted on X. He said, so do we think J.D. is taking Usha with him back in time to meet Papaw or no? The reference, of course, is to J.D. Vance's wife, who is the product. She's a second generation Indian American. Her parents immigrated here from India. And she is a woman of color. And J.D. Vance, Abdul Al-Sayed is suggesting that J.D. Vance would never bring his brown wife back to meet his papaw because his papaw is racist, just like all white people in America. This comment has been roundly criticized as Abdul Al-Sayed's only reaction. If you take his words and say, okay, so you're defending Sharia law and suggesting that any statement of the United States, the voters of the United States in a state like Oklahoma saying we don't want Sharia law in our state, that is rooted in white supremacy. And when that's pointed out in a political forum, your response is, you would never show your brown wife to your white grandfather. Because whites are racist. Listen, if that's where this election is going, and that's what the Democrats are embracing, I guess this is where we are. But I think we've reached a point now where we know exactly who Abdul Al-Sayed is. We know exactly who Hassan Piker is, his number one advocate and surrogate. And we know where the Democrats are. I mean, honestly, in American politics, that's what I crave most, is that at least we know where everybody stands and we know exactly what's going on and who is who in the conversation. And then there's no guesswork. Abdul Al-Sayed says that it's white supremacy if you want to embrace Western values, Western law, and keep a secular focus that does not embrace Sharia culture and Sharia practices in our communities and in our courtrooms. He says that you're wrong in saying that, and if you believe that, you are a white supremacist. And if you point that out, he'll come out and continue to attack you for being racist. By the way, he's got some bizarre obsession with the Second Lady, because he's invoked Usha Vance multiple times in his attacks on J.D. Vance, at one point suggesting that it pains her to have romantic relations with the vice president. There's something weird going on with this guy. It's short man syndrome, I think. But there's more. I mean, coming up in a moment, you're going to hear Kristen Welker of Meet the Press going on the offensive, not against Abdul Al-Sayed and his racist attacks, but on Tim Scott, the Republican. You'll hear that in a moment and a little bit more. And Hassan Piker mocking Charlie Kirk in a moment. But first, I do want to tell you about Consumer Cellular, because I got rid of my big wireless coverage. 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

0: So I played the audio for you there of Abdul al-Sayed at an event, I believe it was in Oklahoma, with the Council on American-Islamic Relations, claiming, you know, Oklahoma just banned Sharia law here. What does that mean? I don't even know what that means. But I can tell you that the same people who try to ban Sharia law, they're the same people who, you know, bombed the Oklahoma City building, and they're the people who, you know, the Trail of Tears. It's all about white supremacy, white supremacy, white supremacy. Of course, Oklahoma bombing Oklahoma City. Terrorist attack on the federal building was not white supremacy, but it doesn't matter. That's the narrative the left likes to paint. But it's all about white supremacy. It's white supremacy. And you just heard J.D. Vance one more time. Clip 7. Here's J.D. Vance on the campaign trail specifically saying that, quoting what Abdul al-Sayed said, which is, if you oppose Sharia law, if you support a constitutional amendment like they did in Oklahoma that would ban Sharia law from being employed here in the United States, that that's just an example of your white supremacy. Here he is.
1: It's sometimes actually hard to understand, like, what do these modern Democrats actually stand for? But look what they say. Pay close attention, and they'll leave these little hints of what they actually care about. Now, al-Sayed, this guy running for Senate in Michigan, he once argued, not too long ago, that criticisms of Sharia law were rooted in white supremacy.
0: That's exactly what he said. And in fact, here's, and like I said, I played the audio for you.
2: I don't have to tell you that the same exact forces that drove native peoples from their land 2 centuries ago, destroyed Black Wall Street 1 century ago, bombed a building decades ago, and tried to ban Sharia law not a decade ago, that those forces are alive and well today.
0: Now, a United States citizen, regardless of your religion, and certainly a United States citizen who's running for office, should be very clear and capable of saying, no, Sharia law has no business in the United States. The laws that have kept those radical Islamic countries rooted in the Stone Age have no business here in the United States of America. But he just can't do it. Instead, he says that you desiring to keep Sharia law out of our secular culture and law and judicial code, that you're a white supremacist. All right, so fast forward to yesterday. Tim Scott, he is the senator from South Carolina. He's the chairman of the Republican Senate Committee. He's an African-American. He's on Meet the Press. And Kristen Welker decides to use much of the interview to defend Abdul al-Sayed and go on the attack, basically claiming Tim Scott is racist.
3: All right, let's talk about another state that you raised, another big state, Michigan, the face-off between Democrat Abdul al-Sayed and former Congressman Mike Rogers. The NRSC continues to put out social media posts claiming that Abdul al-Sayed has quote-unquote terrorist ties, and yet there is no evidence that he has terrorist ties. Senator, should the NRSC stop running those ads?
0: All right, so actually his mother worked for an organization that was labeled as a co-conspirator in terror attacks, and his father is connected with the Council for American Islamic Relations, who was an unindicted co-conspirator with terrorist organizations and terrorist acts, including Al-Qaeda. So that's just a fact. That's just a fact. Now, again, you might not, it's amazing to me that a guy named Abdul al-Sayed, whose parents came from Egypt, who came here to America, his parents got an advanced degree, he was born into wealth, he's been able to make a name for himself. He's been able to get, you know, his own degree, alma mater, University of Michigan. I think he was the valedictorian of his school. He ended up, you know, being an Oxford scholar. He's come back here. He ran the Wayne County medical division for the county government. He's running for Senate. He's a cause celeb, and he uses his ethnicity, his status as an immigrant or child of immigrants from the Middle East, and his faith as this resume item. He can talk about his origins. He can speak in Arabic or whatever on the campaign trail, and he's applauded for it. And if on the opposite side of the political equation, you point out certain connections that his family has to organizations that support terrorists, you can't do that. So he can only use his ethnicity and his racial cultural identity as a benefit to him. But if you start to draw some questions and some challenges, well, you can't do that. That's out of bounds. And it would be really simple for Abdul al-Sayed to say, oh, no, CARE is a terrible organization. They were linked to Al-Qaeda. The federal judge in 2009 said that the U.S. Department of Justice had made a credible case that CARE was, in fact, working with and supported terrorist organizations. He should say that, but he won't say that. So why isn't the pressure on him to actually disavow organizations that have given aid and comfort to terrorists? No, instead, the problem is Tim Scott.
4: Well, we know without question that he had family members who helped resource Osama bin Laden. We know without question that he campaigns with Piker, who said at one point that America deserved 9/11.
3: Let's stay focused on al-Sayed, though. Let's stay focused on al-Sayed and what he has said and believes in.
4: Birds of a feather flock together. The company you keep does matter. We all know that. That's something we learn in elementary school. Well, let's go to where he stands on the issues, though. There's a reason why even former Biden administration folks are joining.
0: You heard Christian Walker. And Christian Walker goes on for another 2 minutes running interference. And no. The focus needs to be on Abdul al-Sayed. No. The focus is on him. It's his mom. It's his dad. It's his friends. It's Hassan Piker, who he campaigned with up until the last day of the primary, who said America deserved 9/11. But that's what the media is doing now. Well, we're pretty fearless over here. We'll continue to tell you exactly what we think about this guy and his connections. Listen, whether you're climbing the corporate ladder, launching a new project, or just looking for that extra edge,

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5: Breaking news this hour from Town Hall. I'm Rich Thomason. The conflict with Iran is entering a new phase as the U.S. imposes stringent economic sanctions on the Islamic Republic, which continues spewing out threats. Treasury Secretary Bessent says Washington is committed to severing every single economic lifeline that has sustained the radical Iranian regime for all these decades. Just the threat of sanctions already causing Iran's currency to plunge to a record low. Following the collapse of U.S.-Canada trade talks over the weekend, a 50% tariff on $20 billion worth of Canadian imports has taken effect. Ottawa vows retaliation. 15,000 acres charred, tens of thousands forced from their homes in Reno, Nevada. The Hawk Fire continues burning amid bone-dry conditions. How's the economy faring? We'll find out more this week.
6: Consumer confidence data arrived Tuesday, with economists expecting another decline. On Wednesday, the government releases its preferred inflation gauge, the PCE report. It has found inflation above the Federal Reserve's 2% target. The Fed is widely expected to hold interest rates steady in September, while President Trump and Republicans focus on restoring energy stability and protecting household budgets. Ken Lorman reported.
5: It was loud and it was fast. The IndyCar Freedom 250 raced through the streets of downtown Washington, D.C. over the weekend.
7: Kyle Kirkwood captured the Freedom 250, earning his second IndyCar win of the season in front of the U.S. Capitol. President Donald Trump waved the green flag, adding a patriotic moment to the celebration. Kirkwood led 128 of 147 laps and finished more than 3 seconds ahead of Christian Lundgaard. Alex Palou placed 20th. John Scott reporting.
5: And on Wall Street this morning, the Dow futures down 68 points, NASDAQ futures off 200 points. More on these stories, townhall.com.
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5: UK Prime Minister Andy Burnham has arrived in Kiev for talks with Ukrainian President Zelensky and other international leaders.
18: The visit comes as Ukraine marks Independence Day and is Burnham's first overseas trip since taking office. Other European leaders also arrived in the capital, including European Council President Antonio Costa. Burnham is expected to announce that the UK government has agreed to allow a defence company to release classified information relating to British components.

0: used in the Scalp long-range missile. This would pave the way for France and Ukraine to advance plans for local production of the weapon in Ukraine. I'm Lawrence Brooks.
1: Military officials from Uganda and Burundi have visited Israel to discuss deploying troops to Gaza. They would be part of an international stabilization force for the Palestinian territory envisioned by President Trump's Board of Peace. Uganda's parliament approved the troop contribution this month. Burundi has not commented publicly. News and analysis, townhall.com. Four states still have primaries upcoming next month.
2: Primary season is still in full swing, with voters in four states gearing up to vote in September. Massachusetts will hold its primary on Tuesday, September 1st. The following week after Labor Day, on Tuesday, September 8th, New Hampshire voters will head to the polls. Then Wednesday, September 9th, Rhode Island holds its primary contests. And last but not least, Delaware will hold its primary on Tuesday, September 15th.
1: Correspondent Laura Winters. Growing number of colleges offering three-year degree programs, cutting a year off the traditional bachelor's with reduced credit. Advocates say it's a solution to the college affordability crisis. Critics, though, worry that they will narrow what students learn too much, confuse employers, limit graduate school options, and will also create headaches in fields that require licenses at the state level. More on these stories, townhall.com.
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8: 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The temperature inside your car can skyrocket to over 100 degrees in minutes. 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
11: It's 6 minutes after the hour here, hour two of O'Connor and Company, getting you started the right way from your nation's capital in the Relief Factor Studios. Good morning. Great to talk with you every day, but certainly today, for some reason, the 24th day of August just feels like an important one. As we just laid out in the first hour, how Secretary of Treasury Scott Bessent has called this economic D-Day for Iran, as that nation will be economically squeezed, hopefully bringing an end, as he put it, Treasury Secretary Bessent put it, the end game with Iran, and warning our allies to make sure that they make a clear choice here. Don't underestimate America. Don't take sides with Iran economically. That seems like a big deal. We laid it out for you, as well as our tariff stance with Canada to the north. And this, oh, by the way, I've got new audio here from Hassan Piker, this chief spokesperson for Abdul al-Sayed and half the other Democrats who are running. No Democrat wants to say anything bad about this Hassan Piker guy. He just did an event in Portland last night. This is a late-breaking video that happened overnight, East Coast time. He actually said to a crowd of fans of these streaming podcasts, these left-wing dirtbags, he said that America didn't deserve 9/11. He's sort of trying to walk back on that. He said, no, America. And the crowd booed him. The crowd booed him. There's a word for people in that crowd. They're Democrats. That's what this election is all about. They booed him for saying, and of course nobody believes him when he says that, because he still has a poster of the 9/11 World Trade Center attack on the wall behind him when he does his show, lionizing that moment of death and destruction and murder and mayhem. Yeah, we'll get to that a little later in the show. A whole lot coming up, including Dr. Rick, who joins us. He's a a psychologist, and he's going to talk about the Lindsey Clancy story and where that trial is sitting. But right now, we're joined, as we always are at this time on Monday mornings, with Hans von Spakovsky. He's our senior legal fellow at Advancing American Freedom and our legal analyst. Good morning, Hans. Thanks for joining us.
5: Well, thanks for having me on the show.
11: The most important legal story in Washington, D.C. is the president's ballroom, apparently. And I'm only half kidding. I mean, if you go over to Blue Sky and news on the left, that's all they want to talk about. They see this as some sort of, you know, metaphoric representation of the Trump presidency, and they want it to continue to just be a dysfunctional hole in the ground instead of a majestic new building. Well, what did the Supreme Court decide here with regard to whether that construction can continue?
5: They issued what's called an administrative stay, basically suspending the injunction that had been issued by lower courts. And they had a very good basis for doing it. I mean, they didn't rule substantively. They're just saying, while the appeal goes forward, the injunction's not in place. That means construction can go forward. But look, this was a ridiculous lower court decision. There's a concrete rule in the federal courts. You can't file a lawsuit unless you can show you had an actual, a real injury. And yet the lower courts granted standing to who? A woman who says, oh, well, I occasionally walk by the White House and I will be aesthetically displeased by a ballroom being built on the White House grounds. That violates every precedent of the Supreme Court on standing.
11: How do these things even happen? I mean, when a judge makes a ruling like that, Hans, isn't it fair to sort of scrutinize who this judge is and how they could reach a decision like that?
5: Oh yeah. And I would point out that in the Court of Appeals, one of the main judges, Judge Millett, who wrote this, look, I don't know if you remember this, Larry, but remember, you know how the whole talk about the nuclear option in the Senate, that was put in by Harry Reid. Why? So that he could get her confirmed to the D.C. Court of Appeals, because at the time, the court had four Republicans, four Democrats. He didn't like the rulings coming out against the Obama administration. So he wanted three new Democratic judges put in. She was one of them.
11: Amazing. Thank you for connecting those dots. And many people point to that moment when Harry Reid nuked the filibuster for judicial appointments.
5: Right.
11: That basically was the beginning of the this new era of adversarial showdowns in the United States Senate. Many say that Leader Thune is trying to bring it back to a more collegial time by not blowing away the filibuster. Now, you can argue with that. Here, but it was all about this judge, and now this judge is the one who sided with a woman who said that constructing a ballroom displeased her aesthetically when she goes on her walks.
5: Right.
11: Unbelievable.
5: Right.
11: Unbelievable.
5: I mean, it's a ridiculous ruling.
11: We also learned over the weekend that Anthony Fauci has launched a legal defense fund. This is for a need to respond to a growing number of state and federal investigations related to his handling of the COVID-19 pandemic and other. He says that he's going to require substantial resources for lawyers. With his pardon in place and also with his, you know, position that he was merely, you know, following the science and there was nothing illegal about anything that he did. Why would he need such a giant, substantial defense fund for investigations into his conduct as a federal employee?
5: Well, remember, there's been a contempt citation sent over to the U.S. Justice Department, which I'm assuming they're now going to look at, and they may criminally prosecute him under that. And look, there are state attorney generals, such as in Florida, who said they're going to be looking at him to see if he violated any state laws, particularly in prior testimony that he has given. So, yeah, he may incur legal costs, given the fact that he used to be the highest paid employee in the federal government, earning even more money than the president. You have to wonder, that really, does he need a privately contributed to defense fund?
11: You know, I've heard some people say that, you know, that this is a bad precedent because there are other bureaucrats, there are other federal employees who go about their job and they shouldn't fear lawsuits. if they conduct themselves in a way that some people might find, you know, maybe unpopular but not illegal, but you can, you know, use the law to make their life miserable. Do they have a point there? You know, that Anthony Fauci shouldn't have to go into debt hiring lawyers just to defend the fact, because, you know, I guess the point is, you could see, you know, a President Kamala Harris or Gavin Newsom coming in 2029 and investigating people like Stephen Miller or other people who work for President Trump.
5: Well, look, I don't think people should be investigated when they haven't done anything wrong. But keep in mind, there are over 2 million federal employees in the government. And how often do any of them get individually sued or prosecuted? It's extremely rare. And it's only when they have been usually accused of violating their oaths of office, violating the public trust, and engaging in wrongdoing. And in that case, yeah, they ought to be investigated and prosecuted.
11: Yeah. And the other solution is, no single government employee or bureaucrat or what have you should have the level of power and influence and be completely unaccountable to the voters.
5: No, that's exactly right. And unfortunately, that pardon that the president Biden issued was really a way of trying to make Fauci unaccountable to all of us, the public.
11: I don't know if you were following the Carmelo Anthony case. This has become a racially charged case down in Texas. It has to do with a young man who was stabbed to death at a track meet by another student. And race was injected into it, but the jury didn't find any racial aspects. And frankly, Carmelo Anthony's lawyers didn't really inject race into their defense. Anyway, there was some hearing as to whether there would be a mistrial, and it has been ruled that there will not be a mistrial there. Do you have anything to say about that ruling or about what the next steps are here with regard to this? Because we already have politicians. James Tallarico is saying it was a miscarriage of justice because there wasn't a black juror on the jury. Is that a thing? Is that something that, from this point forward, if a black person is accused of a felony, that if there isn't a black person on the jury, it should be a mistrial?
5: No, what you have here are politicians and the family trying to blame, frankly, the misbehavior of the defendant, the tragic misbehavior, on racism. And they don't have any evidence that racism in any way influenced the jury in this case. You know, for all of them raising questions like this, my basic question to them is, why would a high school athlete bring a knife to a track meet?
11: Right.
5: I mean, come on. Look at the evidence in the case. There's no sign of racism had anything to do with it, and it was properly conducted the way a trial should be.
11: Hans, I'm going to hold you over because I've got some questions about motor voter, DMV, voter roll. So hopefully you can stay with us the second segment. Real fast in this final minute, though, the new tariffs that have been announced employing the Tariff Act of 1930 against Canada. Is this the kind of thing that is outside of that Supreme Court ruling we saw on the president's tariffs? And do you think these tariffs will hold?
5: I don't know if they'll hold. This is a different statute. The statute that was issued in the Supreme Court's decision was a completely different one. So, again, this is going to wind its way through the courts, and ultimately the Supreme Court's going to once again have to make a decision on this.
11: All right. Trump administration has decided through the United States Postal Service that for states who do not cooperate with the federal government, then they will not be delivering by mail any ballots for those states. Is that legal? And is it legal for those states not to cooperate with the federal government with regard to their voter rolls under the motor voter law of the 90s? One man knows the answer to all of that, Hans von Spakovsky. More with him in a moment.
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1: So the United States Postal Service is moving forward with a rule that says that if a state does not turn over their voter list to the federal government for scrutiny and to determine whether it's clean or not and make sure that people who shouldn't be registered to vote don't vote. Pennsylvania just purged a bunch of people off their voter rolls that shouldn't have been there. New Jersey, of course, famously has found that over 6,000 in just 1 year non-citizens were allowed to register to vote. We haven't gotten the other years yet. The only way to determine those other years is if the states cooperate with the Justice Department. Postal Service says that we were not going to handle mail-in ballots for states that don't cooperate with this. And at this point, they're moving forward. An Obama-appointed judge has tried to block this. It's making its way through the legal system. The U.S. Postal Service is going forward with their policy. It's our understanding. So, Hans, first of all, should they be able to go through with this? Where does this stand right now? And is the Postal Service and the federal government sort of in the right by saying, you know, it's the law. You guys have to keep your voter rolls clean. And if you're not cooperating to confirm that they are clean, we're not going to mail ballots out.
2: I have to tell you, Larry, to me, it's a two-part question. First of all, it's clear to me that the U.S. Justice Department has a right to access state voter rolls, and the judges that keep ruling against them are just wrong. And the reason for that is simple. There are two different federal statutes that authorize and basically give the Justice Department the responsibility to enforce federal laws requiring accurate voter rolls. You know, they're basically told, the DOJ, you can go to court to make sure states have accurate voter rolls. Well, how are you going to have any knowledge of whether voter rolls are accurate unless you can access them? I mean, that's just common sense. Does the Postal Service, and the second question is, does the Postal Service have the authority to refuse to deliver mail-in ballots in states that aren't cooperating? I don't know if they've got that power to do it. That's an issue. It's never arisen, and it's clear to me, again, this is going to get to the Supreme Court, and they're going to have to make a decision about that.
1: Well, let's get to sort of what I think you would properly refer to as the original sin in all of this, and that is the so-called motor voter law in the mid-90s that allowed for DMVs and states to register people to vote when they go to get their driver's license and do other business with the DMV. Isn't it true that part of that statute is that the states are required to keep up-to-date and accurate voter rolls?
2: Yeah, that's absolutely right. And Democrats so hate that provision of the National Voter Registration Act that when I got to the Justice Department, which was more than 10 years after that law had been passed, the Clinton Justice Department had never, ever filed a single lawsuit to enforce that provision. The Bush administration did, but as soon as the Obama folks came in, they dismissed the lawsuits have been filed to enforce that provision. That's how much liberals hate that requirement.
1: What is the enforcement mechanism there? But I mean, if it's built into the law and says, listen, fine, go ahead and register people when they go to get their driver's license. But the other side of it is you need to diligently maintain that voter roll. And that's the statute. What other recourse does the federal government have if states aren't doing that and aren't cooperating?
2: Well, under both statutes, they have the ability to go to a federal court, prove their case, and then get a judge to order the state to do whatever is necessary to make sure they have accurate rolls, like take people off who have died, take people off who are aliens and were never eligible. But again, the Justice Department won't be able to figure out whether a state is actually doing any of those things unless they get access to those voter rolls and can check them and see, well, are there people who are dead on the rolls? And that's why the judges who are supporting the state's refusals are just wrong on this issue.
1: So where's the showdown coming? Because, I mean, early voting is going to begin pretty soon. Absentee ballots are going to begin pretty soon. This is going to reach ahead with the Postal Service. What's the status of this at this point?
2: Well, like with the Postal Service, my understanding is you've got emergency appeals going up before the U.S. Supreme Court. I have a hard time believing all of this is going to get resolved before early voting starts and before people are getting their mail-in ballots. So we may have a little bit of a chaotic election coming up.
1: Great. Just what we need. All right. And finally, the Trump administration. Oh, never mind. We'll have to hold that for next week when we visit with Hans von Spakovsky. Always great to talk to you, Hans. Thank you.
2: Thanks for having me.
1: 2 weeks before his tragic assassination on September 10th, 2025, gosh, almost a year ago now, conservative leader Charlie Kirk sat down for one of his final interviews to wrestle with the timeless question, does God still speak today? That conversation, captured on film, beautiful interview with Charlie, by the way, became the foundation for a powerful and provocative new documentary. It's called Can You Hear Me Now? It explores prophecy and faith and scripture and history and the role believers are called to play in our culture today. Matthew Thayer is the director of this film, and he takes the viewer on an investigation, examining evidence, weighing prominent prophetic voices against scripture, history, political and scientific scrutiny. And what I love is that instead of telling you what to think or leading you in one direction, it just invites you to examine the evidence and, it's thought-provoking, to say the least. 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It's good. 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
5: SRN News, I'm Rich Thomason in Washington. The conflict with Iran is entering a new phase as the U.S. imposes stringent economic sanctions on the Islamic Republic, which is spewing out more threats. Treasury Secretary Bessent says Washington is committed to severing every economic lifeline that has sustained the radical Iranian regime. Following the collapse of U.S.-Canada trade talks over the weekend, 50% tariff on $20 billion worth of Canadian imports has now taken effect. 15,000 acres charred, tens of thousands forced from their homes in Reno, Nevada, as the Hawk Fire continues burning amid bone-dry conditions. It was loud and it was fast. The IndyCar Freedom 250 race through the streets of the nation's capital over the weekend, celebration of America's 250th birthday. The Dow futures down 135 points. More details, srnnews.com.
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1: Tomorrow is a primary runoff in South Carolina to determine who the Republican nominee will be for Senate to replace Lindsey Graham. And it's between Darlene Graham, his sister, who was placed in that position. We were told at the time as a placeholder, but now she decided, you know what, I really want this. So she's running for the Senate, which is great. And she's made it through the first round of the primary. It's come down to two candidates, herself and Congressman Ralph Norman. And not taking sides in this, we did have Ralph Norman on last week. We extended the invitation to Darlene Graham. It's kind of too late to have her on now. We don't like having candidates on the day of an election. That said, she could very well win this election. And she could very well then face a tough challenge in the general election because of, you know, that's what happens in any Senate race, especially when a political novice who has just been thrown into things and hasn't run statewide before is now facing off in a midterm election. You know, if I'm a voter in South Carolina, I want to make sure that I get somebody who can win in the general election. And this is not a shoo-in. It's not a, you know, it's not a gimme. Probably she's going to win. Whoever the Republican nominee will probably win, but they better be good and they better be able to think on their feet. So to that end, let's take a look here at where things are developing here with regard to Darlene Graham. You'll remember last week in the debate with Ralph Norman, she had a pretty bad gaffe when asked about China and Taiwan. Here, take a listen.
13: Senator, are Taiwan and the South China Sea national security issues for the United States? If so, why?
14: I'm sorry, could you repeat the question?
13: Are Taiwan and the South China Sea national security issues for the United States? And if so, why or how?
14: I'm just going to be honest here. I'm not on national security. I'm not that informed on national security. So, but I do support the military.
1: I do support the military. I like that part. I'm not so sure about China and Taiwan, but I do support the military. Good. My friend and colleague Eric Erickson was on cable news, and he answered it this way. Oh, this is simple. Taiwan good, China bad. Let the rest of the details fall into place. That said, listen, again, I'm not trying to pile on Senator Graham. She is a senator right now, as she's been put in the place of her brother. But Senator Tim Scott, who is now the senior senator from South Carolina, who has endorsed Darlene Graham, I think out of loyalty to her late brother. I think that's where she's getting a lot of her support. Tim Scott was asked about this yesterday by Kristen Welker. You know, shouldn't you have a basic functioning knowledge of what's going on in China and Taiwan? Here was his answer.
15: Should a U.S. senator have a basic understanding of national security issues?
16: Well, The answer is yes, and she does. The question we're asking ourselves today is whether or not she is prepared to serve in the United States Senate and represent the people of South Carolina on the issues that are germane to the moment. What are the issues of the moment, and is she prepared to hit those issues? She hits those issues spot on. She hits the target bullseye. How does she do so? Because she's been listening to people across our state for more than 30 years. She ran a state agency for 7 years. She understands the critical issues of affordability. Frankly,
1: there you go. Affordability. That's great. Listen, I like Tim Scott, and frankly, it was a better answer than Darlene Graham gave. But still, I'm sorry when you say, "Well, she's really good on the issues," and she knows. Well, this is an issue. You know, our allegiance with Taiwan, protection against China aggression, and how you navigate this, and being able to speak to the issue without creating an international incident like Joe Biden did when he said, well, yeah, if China does anything to Taiwan, we'll attack China. Wait, whoa, whoa, whoa. That's not necessarily our policy. It's important. It's challenging. You got to be good at this sort of thing. And so as voters in South Carolina prepare to go to the ballot box tomorrow and vote for one of these two, they need to take into account how quick she is on her feet and how able she is, not only as a potential senator, but also as a candidate, because she will be challenged between now and Election Day by her opponent, by Democrat surrogates, and by the media. So here she is, another moment over the weekend. This is at a town hall. She takes questions, and she took a question from someone who appears to be supporting Ralph Norman. Ralph Norman, the candidate that she's running against, the Republican in South Carolina. And again, if she's going to be doing a town hall between, if she gets the nomination and she's doing a town hall between now and the general election, she's going to be faced with people coming to town halls who endorse and support her Democrat opponent. And she needs to be able to handle that. So here she is, challenged on one of the super PACs that's supporting her campaign. Go ahead and let's play clip 10.
17: I want to ask you about a donation that you received on August 16th, I believe, or it might have been the 14th. You received a total of $500,000 from a PAC called American Mission PAC. American Mission PAC is a PAC that gets $20 million from, a massive PAC called Leading the Future. Leading the Future PAC donates to both Republican and Democratic candidates and is funded by Silicon Valley entrepreneurs and OpenAI. One of their major policy concerns is supporting AI and railing against regulations for it. They heavily support data centers. And at a time where 71% of Americans oppose data centers, I want to ask why, if you're dedicated to representing your constituents, why you took that money. Thank you.
14: Yeah, absolutely. First, let's talk about data centers, because that's come up multiple times. Obviously, y'all are here supporting Mr. Norman, so that's okay. Okay. But anyway, data centers. Are y'all scared of AI?
18: Yes.
14: Do we need to let China take over AI? Yeah. Is that scary?
18: We don't need it in our backyard.
14: Yeah, we don't. And, you know, we need community control, community involvement. We need guardrails and regulations in place. That's a perfect answer right there. You know who needs to be in control of data centers? Not the federal government, but communities. So that's the answer to
18: Silicon Valley entrepreneurs either.
14: I don't know what you're talking about, but anyway, thank you.
18: People who fund your campaign.
14: Okay. Do you know how PAC contributions work?
18: Yes.
14: Okay. So I have no control over the PAC money coming in or how it's spent.
1: Again, we don't have a dog in the race. We don't have a horse in that fight. We don't have a duck in that pond. Whatever other bizarre Washington, D.C. phrase you want to throw in there. But if she's going to be in the general election and win this election and keep that seat Republican, she needs to get better and think faster on her feet. And I don't think that was it. And these moments keep coming. Listen, she's got her brother's money. She's got her brother's political infrastructure. That might be enough to win tomorrow. But, you know, you've got another seat now that could potentially be up for grabs in this midterm. And we can afford that. We need to know that we've got South Carolina in our back pocket. And that's going to be steady so that we can fight on those other states. In fact, that came up with Tim Scott because he's also the chairman of the Republican Senatorial Committee. And let's get to clip 12 here, if we can. because this is specifically about a lot of states right now that are closer than they should be for Republicans. Let's go clip 12.
19: You think that so many of these Republican-leaning races have now moved to toss-ups?
16: Well, I am very confident that we will be in the majority at the end of November this year. And let me tell you why. We are facing the most dangerous, radical, and frankly, Kristen, weird Democrats I've seen in my lifetime. Let's start in Texas. James Tallarico believes that God is non-binary. He's a person who's so out of step with Texans that we're seeing a coalition building around our candidate, Paxton, Republicans and Democrats and independents coming together to make sure that James Tallarico never sees the Senate floor.
19: We're going to talk.
16: You turn your attention to Michigan. Abdul El Sayed, the same kind of dangerous, radical, weird candidate. They're all over the country. We feel really good about where we are. And if you want to go back to Iowa, we have Ashley Hinson, a strong, powerful candidate running very strong in her state. And on the other side, we have Josh Turek, who has never seen a tax increase he didn't like. We're talking about someone willing to take resources out of the pockets of people working overtime.
19: Right.
16: We're talking about someone who believes that raising taxes will help people in Iowa.
1: Listen, he's not wrong to have the message be the Democrats have nominated lunatics. That's a good message to have, honestly. And it needs to be hammered home on a regular basis. From James Tallarico to Abdul El Sayed to Troy Jackson and on and on. The Democrats are putting up lunatics. Correct. But we need to stand for something, too. Republicans need to be able to proactively explain what they stand for. Back to the data center question with Darlene Graham. It's not enough to just say, yeah, well, you know, this isn't the business of the federal government. Local control needs to decide that. Well, the problem is the people are upset at their local politicians for doing this, and they don't like all of the big money that Silicon Valley and big tech and the AI giants and all of the other streaming giants are throwing into these local jurisdictions to sort of steamroll their way through things. And whether the answer is local control, states and county jurisdictions need to be able to make all of these decisions, or whether the federal government needs to have a national plan for AI and data centers, regardless of how you fall down on that issue, the bottom line is voters don't like it, and voters are going to vote based on it. So it's not going to be enough to just wave your hand at it and say it's not a federal government issue. Well, it kind of is, actually. If we're going to have a national policy on artificial intelligence and on the data centers that drive it, and we keep hearing, hey, listen, this isn't a job for the federal government. This needs to be decided on these data centers down at the local and county level. But we can't let China win the race of AI, which I agree. We can't let China win the race of AI. Well, I don't want my county supervisor deciding how we're going to beat China. Last I checked, that is the job of the federal government. And the story after story after story after story show you that right now, the Republicans are caught flat-footed on the data center question. Now, you're seeing some governors who are just deciding, yeah, this is a problem, so we're going to do a moratorium on them, or we're going to ban data centers in our state. That's not a solution either. Where are all these data centers going to go then if state after state after state just bans them in their state? The Senate can keep kicking this down the road. The Congress can, and frankly, the president can. All the president has said so far is we need the data centers. So, you know, you got to figure it out. Well, we need a little more leadership than that. We need some vision. We need an all-encompassing national strategy with regard to these data centers. People are confused. They don't understand why this giant concrete monolith that looks just like a warehouse or belongs in a downtown business park is being constructed next to a cattle farm. Or in the middle of an agricultural area. And Republicans need to understand that these data centers that are going up, that are ticking everybody off, they're in Republican voter country. It's in rural and wealthy suburbs. These are voters that are inclined to vote Republican. So it kind of behooves them to figure it out and have a clear, concise message, because story after story after story is talking about the data center backlash and how it's harming Republican chances this year. We've been talking about it for a while. We'll continue to talk about it because it's going to be a major factor, and it affects your lives. 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

0: With due respect to Darlene Graham there, who was caught flat-footed on the data center issue, saying, hey, are you scared of AI? You want China to win? We got to do something about this. And by the way, local governments need to make that decision. And don't yell at me because I'm getting money in my super PAC from big tech firms. That ain't going to do it. New York Times over the weekend, data center backlash bursts into the midterms. Opposition to the center's mounting, Democrats and a growing number of Republicans are campaigning against them. Here's the problem, though. Democrats, as usual, they love banning things. As my friend and colleague Chris Plant says, the left will either ban things or they'll mandate things. That's it. That's what they do. Because they're authoritarians. They've got their authoritarian streak. That's where their sensibilities are. So you've got Governor Hochul up in New York just banning data centers. That's no solution either. Data centers are vital to national security issues and to our economic growth. And, by the way, could be a boon for the local economy in New York. You're already hostile to businesses in New York with Zora Mamdani sending everybody out of state. Then you've got Axios. GOP warns AI companies that data centers are politically radioactive, claim it's costing them Ohio and will spread. I have no doubt, because it's easy for Democrats to go up there and say, hey, you all hate data centers too, right? Yeah, well, let's ban them. Okay, great. Well, that's irresponsible. That's not the answer. But you got to get the messaging right, and you've got to be able to come up with a solution. Now, President Trump tried. This is last week. He was asked a good question about data centers. And I think the point he's making in this clip, because he goes on a stem winder, and it's hard to sort of nail it down. But I think what he's saying is these things are like factories. And if your economy is going to thrive and you're going to have a strong economy when you're building cars or building planes or building, washing machines, you got to put the factory somewhere. So we should think of these data centers like data factories. And we have to have a good, clear, cohesive policy with regard to land use and power usage and shared resources and tax incentives to be able to make these factories make sense. Here's how the president put it. I don't think it's going to cut the mustard.
1: So I think it's a great question, and I think it's going to create a lot of jobs. It's going to create success. It's going to create tremendous innovation medically. I mean, they're coming up with already, amazingly, they came out with something today that I looked at it having to do, I won't go into the details, but having to do it with a pretty unstoppable disease, and all of a sudden they're coming up with answers that they never thought were possible and things that they never even would have thought about. So I think it's really creating jobs. And I can tell you one thing, if you look at our construction jobs right now, because we're building more plants, factories, things that really have something to do with the AI, but also car factories, car plants, they're moving into our country. Honda just announced, Toyota just announced, they're moving their operations from Mexico, from Canada, from other places. We, by the way, probably have a deal with Canada. You probably saw that. Very major tariffs were going on to Canada today. We delayed it for 3 days because I think we have a deal with the prime minister and good deal for everybody. So that's good. But the construction jobs are enormous. We're building the biggest plants anywhere in the world. And I can say if I were the mayor of a town or the governor of a state and I had a chance to get a big plant in, an AI plant or a data center, I would absolutely want it because the jobs are enormous and the money paid, the taxes paid are just enormous. And if you don't take it, you're going to be left behind because there are plenty of places that want it. So I would say that maybe it can use a little public relations help. But if I were a governor or mayor, I would want that plant in my community. And many of them are designed in a very beautiful way. It's really very positive. Okay?
0: Yeah, a lot of them aren't. And he probably makes a lot of sense there. But the PR needs to be coming from politicians who support these ideas, too. And the industry, who's been able to run roughshod for the last 5 plus years over communities and just sort of build these things with what appears to be not a whole lot of accountability, they could do better with their own PR. Here's Kevin Roberts. He's the president of the Heritage Foundation. And I think the way he presented the issue gives voice to concerns out there in the community, specifically conservatives, who generally would be all in favor of free market solutions and making sure that our economy can thrive. But there are limits. Here's Kevin Roberts.
2: I'll just take the state where I live, Virginia. Front Royal, Virginia, northwestern Virginia, one of the most bucolic places in the Shenandoah Valley. Dagan probably knows it well. There are something like four or five data centers proposed along the banks of the Shenandoah River. Mm-hmm. There's a cost that's hard for me as a historian to quantify in hard terms that we would be able to say on Fox Business, but the people there feel like something is being taken from them. They're not anti-free market. They're not even as anti-tech as Dagan seems to be. They're just saying, could there be some trade-off or some assessment of the trade-offs? And what they're doing, rather than coming to city council meetings right there in person, is that they're buying off elected officials.
3: Yeah.
2: And the second cost is very real. Earlier this week, all of us who were customers of a particular energy company in Virginia got an email that said, your costs are going up $8 a month. Can I afford $8 a month? Yes. But was there a time when my wife and I were getting started where that would have been a lot of money? Yes. Why? Because they need the money, they say, to build the capacity transmission lines for the electricity to go to the data centers. This is a very real issue, and I'm with those people who are skeptics who also want to have the win-win so that we can continue to reap the benefits of this great technology.
0: That's right. This shouldn't be hard. It really shouldn't be this hard. The major issues here have to do with us paying more for our electricity to support these data centers that are making a whole lot of people and a whole lot of businesses really rich. Why don't they pay for the electric usage? In fact, as the president said, maybe you should make a deal where we don't have to pay for electricity at all, since the data centers are driving up the cost. It shouldn't be hard, and yet we still don't have a good message on it. And the bottom line is voters are angry, and they're going to take it out on the people who hold power. I want to talk about my supplements that I take every single morning. Meredith lines them all up for me. She's sort of the queen of the supplements in our house. I believe in supplements. I think that it helps you boost a lot of things that you need in your life, your energy, your health, and, well, when it comes to Relief Factor, helps alleviate the inflammation that causes aches and pains. You need Relief Factor if you're starting to feel those aches and pains every morning when you wake up, or maybe you've been sitting in your Lazy Boy watching a game and then it's time to use the restroom and, oh, where did that new pain come from? Yeah, you want Relief Factor in your life. It's helped me and it will help you. And it helped Joni's husband as well. Her husband couldn't open his hands in the morning and he had to give up playing guitar. Now he wakes up with flexibility and he's

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3: Breaking news this hour from Town Hall. I'm Rich Thomason. Amid looming U.S. economic sanctions on Iran, Pakistan's defense chief visits Tehran today in an attempt to reopen talks between Iran and the U.S.
4: Field Marshal Munir's visit to Tehran coincides with an expected announcement on Monday of further U.S. sanctions on Iran, which U.S. officials say would be the toughest yet. Tehran remains defiant and continues to threaten strikes on any oil tanker in the Strait of Hormuz that it considers unauthorized. But its economy is under pressure, battered by war, by a U.S. naval blockade, and by high inflation. Its currency, the rial, has hit a record low.
3: The BBC's Sanjay Dasgupta. Russia is facing a growing energy crisis as the war with Ukraine batters its domestic economy.
5: Reports say fuel is available at just 28% of Russian gas stations after Ukrainian strikes damaged more than half of the country's refining capacity. Long lines rationing, poor quality gasoline, and fights at pumps are being reported even in Moscow. While Vladimir Putin calls the crisis non-critical, authorities are reportedly arresting or fining citizens who publicly complain, raising concerns about an even tougher winter ahead. Ken Lorman reporting.
3: 42,000 people have been ordered to evacuate their homes. Another 45,000 are advised to do so as a fast-growing wildfire continues to rage in Reno, Nevada. The Hawk Fire began on Saturday. It has grown to more than 23 square miles. Last word, there was zero containment. Tropical storm Mokay is passing south of Hawaii's Big Island, close enough to dump at least a foot of rain on communities still dealing with the aftermath of Hurricane Lala. The Dow futures down 54 points. NASDAQ futures off 125 points. More on these stories, townhall.com.
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3: The death toll is at least 30 in the collapse of a mountain of garbage, the largest landfill in Guinea.
7: Authorities said heavy rains, which started at around 2 a.m., washed over the refuse at Dar es Salaam in Conakry and triggered a landslide that buried nearby shacks. Six people were seriously injured and several homes were destroyed. Before the landslide happened, locals living nearby had been given eviction notices and the landfill site had been designated for closure due to the danger it posed. But several families hadn't yet left the area when disaster struck. Authorities have since promised to relocate the remaining families elsewhere. Meanwhile, a search and rescue operation continues in an effort to find other survivors. I'm Lawrence Brooks.
3: Thailand's Prime Minister has held an urgent meeting with security officials after coordinated violence in three southern provinces occurred Saturday night involving small bombs, arson, and property damage. News and analysis, townhall.com. Let the music play.
8: The Boston Symphony Orchestra and its musicians have agreed to extend their collective bargaining agreement by 48 hours. The musicians' three-year contract had been set to

0: expire right before midnight Sunday, and the union representing musicians authorized to strike. Orchestra members have never gone on strike in the BSO's 145-year history. The orchestra and management have had strained relations since the BSO decided in March to force out music director Andras Nelson's next summer after 13 seasons. I'm Donna Water.
1: After the collapse of trade talks, President Trump's 50% tariffs on Canadian imports have kicked in. The new levies are expected to affect roughly $20 billion worth of Canadian goods. Canada's Prime Minister Mark Carney quickly promised that his government would roll out dollar-for-dollar retaliatory measures. More on these stories at townhall.com.
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9: 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I always forget to tell you, go to check out Roku or Samsung TV or whatever your smart TV gives you on those apps. 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Coming up in 30 minutes, we're going to talk about back-to-school time, as a lot of you are sending your kids back to the government-run schools starting now. I mean, my gosh, I went to get my haircut this weekend, and it was nothing but kids getting their haircuts, the back-to-school haircuts. It was jam-packed. It was fun. I love it when little boys have to get their hair cut right before they go back to school. They're maniacs coming off the summer. Anyway, we're going to talk later this morning to a member of Department of Education, Kim Ritchie, Assistant Secretary for Civil Rights, specifically about what you should be on the lookout for with regard to the various rules and regulations having to do with locker rooms and bathrooms and the curriculum as it relates to the transgender ideology and the new executive orders that the president has implemented. How will that be implemented in your local school? Well, we'll speak with Kim Ritchie coming up in 30 minutes. Right now, though, we turn our gaze back over to the Lindsay Clancy story. This story has captured the attention of people all over the world. This, of course, about a woman in Massachusetts who killed her three young children. It appears to be premeditated, as she sent her husband on errands that took him to the other side of the city, and then she systematically killed these children. She said that she heard voices telling her to do it. She now claims that it was postpartum depression mixed with a deadly, disastrous cocktail of pharmaceuticals that had been prescribed to her. The psychiatric community is definitely on trial here in their own way. And she's become a bit of a cause celeb. So we wanted to bring in an expert. This is Dr. Richard Lanham. Our listeners in WMAL know him as Dr. Rick, a longtime listener, contributor to our programs as a member of our community, and also sort of our unofficial mental health expert. Dr. Rick, good to talk to you, sir.
10: Good morning. Good morning. What a horrible, tragic case.
9: It is horrible. And first of all, the facts of the case, as you see it, Dr. Rick, what happened here with this? Did she go undiagnosed, misdiagnosed? Do you agree that the pharmaceuticals contributed to some of the dementia, the demented behavior that she's exhibited here? Or is this just, an evil criminal mind who wanted to murder her children and is now using this as an excuse?
10: Well, complex doesn't begin to describe the situation. We have so many factors going on that all likely play a part and interact with each other. I do think it is showing the horrible state of not just our mental health care, but health care. I'm constantly trying to help patients navigate even just the medical side of things. There's not a lot of continuity of care. You have many doctors seeing patients. They don't even have time to call another doctor to get the information. When I was at Johns Hopkins, frequently inpatients, I'd ask, have you talked to their outpatient provider of 20 years? Oh, no, I haven't called them. Why not? So I think, that the first thing is that it's shining a bright light where it needs to be shined.
9: Yeah.
10: There was way too many drugs in a short period of time, in 4 months, 13 drugs, 8 of those in the last 3 weeks leading up to the horrible crime. So we talk about brain toxicity in terms of the cocktail. I think there was probably misdiagnosis as well. And when you cannot talk to the different treating people, and when the treating person sees someone for 20 minutes, you really can't get a good idea of very complex situations going on.
9: So hold on. So there were some cases, because there were multiple doctors involved here too. And did each doctor know what the other doctor was prescribing, or was she, again, it seems like a deliberate act to sort of keep the other doctors in the dark so she could accumulate multiple drugs that were affecting her brain?
10: I will say it's odd that she saw so many different people. I know she was in the business as a labor delivery nurse, mm-hmm. and maybe she was placidly following people's recommendations, see this person, see that person. It doesn't look like there was really any communication amongst the professionals, which I think is below the standard of care.
9: Yeah.
10: That's not what I do. It's hard because you have to try to carve out time to contact people and get releases. It's not easy. So I just cannot believe it, but it looks like people were prescribing simultaneously psychiatric drugs. Go ahead.
9: No, Dr. Brick, I've also seen that she was diagnosed with postpartum psychosis, which is very different from postpartum depression. And I think at this point, over the decades since we learned about postpartum depression, that husbands and parents and support systems around a pregnant woman, we're pretty plugged in on them after they give birth. My daughter just gave birth, and we're all there. I had a conversation. Hey, your hormones are going through a roller coaster. How you feeling? Are you feeling lows? Are you feeling ups? What can we do? What is the difference between postpartum depression and postpartum psychosis? And follow up, how does a doctor measure those two different disorders?
10: The psychosis is additional symptoms. It's not like they're two separate disorders. It's not like chicken pox versus the measles. And that's the first thing that's very complicated with this is we're dealing with the human brain, and we still have maybe a toddler understanding of it.
9: Mm-hmm.
10: The psychosis, it's a matter of severity that may also be complicated by severe sleep deprivation. There's studies on that show increased problems with mental control and even visual disturbances, hallucinations with severe sleep deprivation. So there's a number of truly physiological events that can happen. But the psychosis is a break from reality. And psychosis is different than hallucinations. And you see that being bantered about almost as the same. They're not.
9: Oh.
10: Psychosis.
9: Well, thank you, because I was going to ask you. She was hearing voices very specifically, she says, commanding her to kill these children. That
10: right.
9: Those hallucinations are not manifest in the psychosis?
10: Well, psychosis can have hallucinations and maybe not. Psychosis also can have delusions, maybe not. So there are two different things.
9: I see.
10: The delusional system is a break from reality where someone's thought process is not connected with real life events. And they think bizarre things like my children would be better off dead than without me, which is not uncommon thought. Most people don't act on them. And then the auditory hallucinations really talks about a level of severity of the condition that you can get with depression, but you can also get in with bipolar phase, a manic phase. And that's one of the frustrating things is with some of the experts, I saw some just frank statements that were just inaccurate or hedging bets for who you're working for. You can have psychosis and hallucinations when you're both depressed and when you're manic. I've had patients have it in both phases, bipolar. And they think she might have been bipolar too. She had activation with SSRIs. And bipolar two is major depression with a milder mania.
9: Yeah.
10: And that activation even gives you a hint of the diagnosis. And unfortunately, she was hit twice in a row with two different SSRIs because one hand didn't know what the other hand was doing.
9: Yeah. Our guest is Dr. Richard Lanham, neuropsychologist, and he has been an expert witness in court cases having to do with mental illness and diagnoses like this. In our last couple of minutes here, Dr. Rick, regardless of whether this was a result of postpartum psychosis or whether it was, you know, as some people have even said, you know, you hear voices that tell you to kill your children. This could be a demonic act, which is pretty impossible to measure, obviously, scientifically.
10: As a Catholic, I appreciate it.
9: No, there you go. Exactly. See, that's first thing that comes to my mind when you hear, a horrific, terrifying male voice telling you to do something so morally repugnant. And sort of that's where I'm falling down. It's like regardless of the reason behind this, it is such a horrific crime that what are we as a society supposed to do? If the jury comes back and says, yes, she is mentally ill, she still needs to be punished, right?
10: Well, the reality is if she were to be found not guilty by reason of insanity, which is a very rare outcome, the person may end up spending more time locked away in a psychiatric treatment facility, a criminal facility, than if they just were prosecuted for the crime itself. So Hinckley was put away for a long, long, long time.
9: Yeah.
10: To separate it out. I think perhaps the most grievous travesty here, the crime that people need to look at, is how poor the treatment was. She was trying months and months and months, and even hospitalized. There was no follow-up, and I see this a lot. And
9: it's terrible.
10: To me, as a mental health practitioner, it just makes me frustrated to see where our psychiatric treatment is right now.
9: Dr. Rick, always great talking with you, my friend. Thanks for contributing to the show today. Really smart stuff. Thank you, sir.
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0: The WNBA has become a circus, a sideshow. And they're getting everything that they deserve because, they've decided to use their league to promote political positions, political ideas. And most of the political ideas and positions that they're trying to promote don't actually support women's sports or the identity of what a woman is in the first place. Our favorite WNBA player, as you know, is Sophie Cunningham. Sophie Cunningham, well, because she's hot, by the way, it's a big part of it. Sophie Cunningham made a big announcement in an interview. I shouldn't even say it was a big announcement. She was asked in an interview. You know, they put her out to do publicity for the WNBA and for her team, the Indiana Lady Pacers. I don't know. I don't care about the WNBA. Why do they have to come up with different names for their teams? Just take the real NBA team and just call themselves the ladies version, right? The Lady Knicks, the Lady Bulls, the Lady Pistons, whatever. Anyway, so it's the Fever, right? Indiana Fever. Okay, so she's out there doing PR for the Indiana Fever. She's asked, what do you think about, transgender sports? And she goes, I think that the women are different than men and women's sports should be protected. She plays in the WNBA. The W stands for something. The whole reason why the league exists. By the way, they have different rules, too. The ball is smaller. Why? Because women's hands are smaller. The three-point line is closer. Why? Because they're not as athletically capable as men. Why is that controversial? So of course, the league and these coaches, they're all protesting their player who said the basic fundamental truth that supports the reason why the league exists in the first place. Fast forward to a couple of weeks ago when, Enes Freedom Cantor, as Speaker Mike Johnson said about him the other day, the guy literally changed his name to Freedom. I mean, come on. You got to love that. Enes Freedom Cantor has announced that he wants to put himself out there for the WNBA draft. And the WNBA is confused. They don't know what to do. It should be pretty simple. Well, you can't. You're a man. But see, they can't do that because then they'd have to define what a man or a woman is. All right, so the Indiana Lady Pacers with Sophie Cunningham and Caitlin Collins, Clark, sorry. They're in town in Chicago playing the Chicago Lady Bulls, or whatever they call themselves. And as Freedom Cantor is in the crowd, he's seated a few rows behind the backboard on one of the sides of the court, and he's wearing a shirt. And the shirt, it's very controversial, the shirt he wears. It says, it's like a dictionary definition. It says, woman, noun, adult human female. Well, that's beyond the pale, apparently, for the WNBA. So the Chicago Lady Bulls are losing 81-75 in the third quarter. And one of their players scores a layup and a foul right at the backboard, right in front of Enes Freedom Cantor. And she suddenly, now her team is losing, by the way. She scores a point, a basket. And she then starts screaming at the fan. She starts screaming at Enes Cantor Freedom because he's wearing a shirt that defines what a woman is. I cannot make this up. Here, take a listen to how ESPN or whoever it is broadcast these games talked about it as it happened. Listen.
1: And right before the break, this was the scene inside Wintrust Arena after Natasha Cloud got that bucket. She wanted her voice heard. We have talked about the conversations surrounding the W. That is Enes Cantor in the building today. And he has voiced how he's felt about the situation. Natasha Cloud voicing her opinion as well.
0: By the way, it's Freedom Cantor. Natasha Cloud, what do you mean when you say her opinion? What do you mean by her? Natasha Cloud voicing her opinion. Her opinion about what a woman is, and she's a woman. If she weren't a woman, she'd be playing in the NBA, right? She's playing in the WNBA. She starts arguing with him. Now, at that point, her team, as I mentioned, down 6 points, 81-75. She gets into a fight with Enes Freedom Cantor. By the way, why did the sportscaster there not say his name as Freedom? Why is she not respecting his pronouns? His pronouns are Freedom. Actually, his nouns are Freedom. He gets kicked out of the game. It becomes a circus, a big spectacle. Now everyone's talking about it. It's like you don't want to draw attention to the issue. You might not want to stop in the middle of the game and get into a fight with a fan in the audience and get them kicked out to draw more attention to it, but that's fine. Final score of the game, as if anyone cares. The Chicago Sky, they're called. The Lady Bulls are Chicago Sky. ended up losing 113-90. The entire team went into a spiral after that. They were close. They were only 6 points down. They ended up losing by 23 points to the Indiana Fever. And that's why the WNBA will never really be a real sport as long as they behave this way. 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
4: With SRN News, I'm Rich Thomason in Washington. Amid the threat of harsh U.S. economic sanctions on Iran, Pakistan's military chief will visit Tehran today in an attempt to reopen talks between Iran and the U.S. Today, Treasury Secretary Scott Bessent will announce the new, more stringent round of economic sanctions. Already, the Iranian currency has plunged to a record low. Russia is facing a growing energy crisis. This as the war with Ukraine batters its domestic economy. 42,000 people have been ordered to evacuate their homes. Another 45,000 are being advised to do so. This fast-growing wildfire continues to rage just outside of Reno, Nevada. And Tropical Storm Mokay is passing south of Hawaii's Big Island, close enough to dump at least a foot of rain on communities still dealing with the aftermath of Hurricane Lala. Dow futures down 49. More details, srnnews.com.
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0: It is back to school time. I can't believe it's back to school time, but it is. It's August 24th. Some people are back to school already. Other places around the country wait until right after Labor Day or thereabouts. But either way, you are getting kids ready to go back to school, or your godkids, or your grandkids, or whatever kids are in your life going back to school. And if they're going back to a government-run school, well, you should pay close attention to what kind of rules and protocols and regulations your local school system has put in place with regard to a whole lot of issues that affect your children's civil rights and, by extension, your civil rights. As a taxpayer, as an American, you have certain rights extended through your children in your government-run schools. And to that end, we're joined by the Assistant Secretary for Civil Rights at the Department of Education, Kim Ritchie. Kim, thanks for joining us.
14: Hey, Larry. Thank you so much. It's great to be here with you this morning.
0: Well, I appreciate it. The president, of course, signed some executive orders right after he became president that specifically had to do with Title IX and certain aspects of education reform, which now that we are hitting the second full school year after he was inaugurated president, local systems have had plenty of time to implement. So what are you looking for right now when kids go back to government-run schools this week?
14: Yeah, thank you so much for that question. I'm so glad that you started with Title IX. You know, Larry, this is my third time to get to serve in the Office for Civil Rights at the U.S. Department of Education. And as you and your listeners likely know, it is the office responsible for enforcing the federal law that protects students and individuals in schools from discrimination on the basis of sex.
0: Mm-hmm.
14: And what I can tell you is that by far, thanks to President Trump and Secretary McMahon, this is the most aggressive Title IX enforcement that we have ever seen in OCR's history. As you know, the previous administration distorted Title IX to where it meant nothing at all by interpreting the law to mean that it protected students based on their gender identity. They truly distorted and destroyed the protections that apply to women and girls in schools.
0: Yeah.
14: And so we are really focused on restoring Title IX to make sure that every woman and every girl in our educational system has the protections that they need, that they have, that their safety, that their dignity is protected, and frankly, that they have equal opportunity to participate in programs without fear of having to compete against biological men.
0: Yeah.
14: And as you know, we have some really high profile investigations, right here in our local area. Last
0: yes.
14: year, the department held Alexandria, Arlington, Fairfax, and Loudoun County, and Prince William County. We put them on high-risk status on the condition that because they were implementing policies that allowed students to occupy intimate facilities based on their gender identity and not biological sex. So we found them in violation of Title IX and put them on high-risk status, which impacts their ability to, you know, to pull down federal funding. That was a really significant move for the department.
0: So, and I appreciate that. And can you give us an update on those? Because I do want to talk about the new school year and what parents should be on the lookout for and what rights they have. But quickly, with regard to the Loudoun bathroom issue and the Title IX arguments that we've seen in Loudoun County, as well as Fairfax County and other Northern Virginia districts, they were going to lawyer up and they were going to fight you. What is the status of that, and how do you punish them? Do you basically just take their federal funding away from them, or are there other punishments as well?
14: Yeah, right now they're on high-risk status, which, as I mentioned, does impact their ability to pull down federal funding. But those cases, those complaints are ongoing, and the department is working very closely with the Department of Justice, the Civil Rights Division, and frankly, considering all of our options, including litigation, to determine how we are going to require those schools to come into compliance.
0: Okay, so you're not litigating this yet then? Because my assumption then is, Kim Ritchie, that they're just trying to wait it out until there's a new president. They'll just keep fighting you. They'll spend taxpayers' money on lawyers, and they'll just try to play this out in the courts until a new president comes in, and then the new president, if they hope it's a Democrat, will just end the lawsuit.
14: Yeah, no, I think that's exactly right, Larry. That was their strategy in the first term. I was in this role in President Trump's first term, and that's certainly some of the games that we saw school districts playing. What I will say is that with the recent BPJ opinion from the United States Supreme Court, we do have a really firm legal ground to stand on when it comes to requiring schools to come into compliance. I'm sure you all have looked a lot at that case,
0: yeah.
14: even with your listeners. But I think it's really important to note that all nine justices on the United States Supreme Court agreed that the term sex under Title IX meant biological sex.
0: Yes,
14: that is a significant clarification for schools. It gives OCR additional clarifications with regards to our enforcement, and it allows us to more aggressively pursue some of these recalcitrant schools that we know are going to push us on these policies.
0: Speaking with Kim Ritchie, Assistant Secretary for Civil Rights in the Department of Education, and so kids going back to school now. If a young woman is in a locker room or in a bathroom and a biological male is sharing that private space that's designated for women, what is her recourse? What are the parents' recourse there? What's the best thing for them to do in terms of rectifying that situation?
14: Yeah, it's a great question, Larry. So first and foremost, I would tell parents, grandparents, anyone listening, know your school policies. Go to your school board meetings. Ask questions. You want to see what policies your school district has enacted. You want to see if they are recognizing discrimination on the basis of sexual orientation or gender identity. You want to know what students have access to restrooms and to locker rooms and to other intimate facilities. You want to know pronoun policies. You want to know what types of school policies are being implemented that are going to directly impact your children. And if you see a policy that is concerning, if you believe that there are policies that are discriminating on the basis of race or color or national origin or sex, if we're talking specifically about Title IX, if you think that there are policies in place where the school is keeping information from you, or they are not openly sharing your child's records with you, if they are not being forthright about the types of surveys or the types of questions that they are asking your child, use the Department of Education as a resource. File a complaint with the Office for Civil Rights, or file a complaint with our Family Compliance and Policy Office. That's our office that enforces FERPA and the PPRA.
0: Yeah.
14: And so I think there are tools at your disposal. Secretary McMahon has been very clear. We are going to return education to the states. We are going to give states more flexibility. We believe that those closest to the child are best positioned to implement policies that are going to improve our education system. But when there is a clear federal role, such as protecting women and girls in schools. We are not going to abdicate that role, and we are going to push forward and fight tooth and nail to put parents back in the driver's seat and to continue to protect our students in public schools.
0: Kim Ritchie is with us from the Department of Education, and I think this is an important thing, and I want to reiterate and make sure I understand this correctly, because I think a lot of parents think that, you know, if they find out that there's a violation of their child's civil rights having to do with Title IX, you know, locker rooms, restrooms, that sort of thing, that it's incumbent on the parent to go to the teacher, go to the principal, go to the school board, wait until you get rejected all the way along the line, then they've got a case for the Department of Education. What you're saying is, if it's happening right now, skip through all of those other layers. You don't have to wait for the school board to have some sort of meeting and take a vote. You can go directly to the Department of Education and file a complaint right now. Is that what you're saying?
14: That's exactly right, Larry, and I think that's such an important clarification. I have met with parents myself who believe that they have an obligation to try to resolve the dispute or resolve the questions at the local level.
0: Yeah.
14: But there is no requirement in federal law that they exhaust those remedies before they come to us for help. And, you know, I think just last month we launched a directed investigation involving Maryland. So we're investigating Maryland, the Maryland Department of Education, Montgomery County Public Schools,
0: yeah,
14: Prince George's County Public Schools, and Frederick for these exact policies. So I would encourage parents, if you think that there is something wrong, just know that you have an Office for Civil Rights now that's going to protect your child's rights and going to fight on their behalf.
0: Yeah.
14: And I would encourage them to expeditiously come to OCR for help.
0: Our national audience should know that Kim Ritchie, in this regard, makes the travels really easy, because D.C. is surrounded, literally surrounded on all sides by jurisdictions and school systems that push the envelope on these things. And well, you don't have to travel far, as you just said, to file these things either in Maryland or in Northern Virginia. Let's get to something that's a little more subtle. You mentioned pronoun policy. I've heard stories of children in elementary school who properly and correctly use the correct pronouns for a child's biological sex, and they have been accused of bullying if they don't adhere to the transgender preferred pronoun. I mean, we're talking about fifth graders here. But if a little girl pretends to be a boy and the school supports that, if a child doesn't properly lie and use the wrong pronoun for that little girl, they are then punished for bullying. What can a parent do about that sort of thing?
14: Yeah, I think that's an all. I mean, as you can imagine, Larry, that's a question that I get a lot from parents across the country, because as you mentioned, policies like this, pronoun policies like this in schools, are impacting students at very young ages. I've heard of cases with children as young as first grade,
0: yeah,
14: who are being forced to call teachers a certain pronoun that's contrary to their the teacher's biological sex.
0: Mm-hmm.
14: So this is something that we are really watching. I know that it's an evolving area of case law. I know that there have been some victories in, you know, throughout the court system, where, you know, courts have held that the government, that the school cannot force an individual to abide by a particular pronoun. But I think that this is an evolving issue that we are going to continue to watch how this plays out in courts. But you know, this is certainly something that OCR has been looking at, and certainly something where we have received a lot of complaints on these issues as well.
0: Okay.
14: And so we're going to actively investigate those and continue to pursue them under Title IX.
0: All right, in our final minute here, Kim Ritchie, what's the best website? Where's the best portal? Because government websites, forgive me, are pretty lousy most of the time.
14: They are.
0: What's the best place people can go to sort of, if they want information, or if they do have a complaint already that they want to file to get the ball rolling here because their local jurisdiction is just thumbing their nose at the Trump administration's executive orders? Where should they go?
14: Yeah, that's a great question. Thank you for bringing that up, Larry. So if you go to the U.S. Department of Education's website, the Office for Civil Rights has a dedicated webpage on that website.
0: Oh, great.
14: And it is very convenient. Parents can file a complaint online. There is a button at the bottom of that page that says file a civil rights complaint. And all parents have to do is click on that button, and an online form will come up that will allow a parent to file a complaint.
0: Perfect.
14: Actually, any individual can file a complaint if they believe that there's ongoing discrimination.
0: Kim Ritchie, Department of Education. Thank you so much. Great stuff. Happy back to school.
14: Have a great day.
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1: It is 51 minutes after the hour here, hour three on O'Connor and Company. We're going to close things out with what I like to consider advice from Uncle Larry. Pull up your chairs, kids. Take some advice from Uncle Larry, especially the young men out there. Guys, and just say, choose wisely when you pick the woman you're going to make children with and spend the rest of your life with. Just, we've got a cautionary tale for you. Trust me, I can tell you many stories from my own personal life, but let's not go there. But let's instead take a look at a high-profile Hollywood couple. They were very popular in Hollywood, one of those it couples, right? But as often happens in Hollywood, things started to fall apart. Don't want to, you know, pick at that scab, don't want to tear into what went wrong. But there may be some insight based on some headlines we're seeing right now. Now, we're talking about Chris Pratt. Chris Pratt, you know from the Jack Carr movies, right, on Amazon Prime, the series, and, of course, from the Marvel superhero movies all of his the television series that he was on. I'm thinking of Community College. It's not the what was it called? You know, like The Office. Anyway, Chris Pratt. He's hilarious, very funny, very good guy. I hate it when I can't remember something off the top of my head. It undermines my think factor work. Promise, the show would be worse without think factor, with me forgetting things. Parks and Recreation. That's it. I got there. Parks and Recreation. No help from the team. Usually I get help from the team on things like that. Chris Pratt is hilarious. He also wears his Christianity on his sleeve. He's, you know, my hunch is he's probably a conservative Republican type, although here's the proof in the pudding. You never hear him talk about politics per se, and that tells you he's a conservative. Because in Hollywood, if they're talking about politics and they've got, you know, they're all the time, it means they're on the left, right? And he's all, but he is a professing Christian, and he seems to, you know, take the gospel to heart. And so that's also an indication that he probably leans a little to the right. Now, people might not remember, but he used to be married to an actress named Anna Faris. Anna Faris was in Scary Movie, and probably her biggest star turn was House Bunny, where she played a Playboy bunny who then, you know, reaches the age of 27. She's kicked out of the Playboy mansion. And then she becomes a sorority mother. And it's very, it's got like a cheap version of Legally Blonde to it, right? It's sort of like spun off of the Legally Blonde series where you've got this, you know, very pretty blonde. Everyone assumes she's an airhead because she kind of is an airhead. Woman who then takes over a house sorority. And the movie was called House Bunny. And she's a lovely woman. By all outward appearances, she seems absolutely gorgeous, every man's dream. But then when you hear some of her ideas and some of the things that she's saying right now, you get some insight into why Chris Pratt was like, yeah, looks only take you so far. And this is why I say to the young men who might be listening, listen to your Uncle Larry. There are a lot of pretty women out there. You got to have some extensive conversations with them before you, you know, settle down and start building a family with them. Because take a listen to this. Anna Faris, who was married to Chris Pratt back in 2009, they separated 8 years later. They have a son. The son's name is Jack. Jack is being raised by Chris Pratt as a Bible-believing, gospel-believing Christian. He's 14 years old. They have joint custody, so much of the time, Jack is spending days and nights and weekends and extended visits with mom. Anna Faris has now revealed, and the New York Post is reporting, that Anna Faris said to Chelsea Handler on the Chelsea Handler podcast that Jack asked her to accept Jesus Christ as her savior, which is a very sweet thing for a little 14-year-old boy to do to his mom. And clearly he was, you know, wearing his faith on his sleeve and having a really heartfelt conversation with his own mom about Christianity. Anna Faris then told the story to Chelsea Handler and said he's very religious. And she said that she said to him that I would do anything for you, including this, but it's going to take a whole lot of long conversations, says Anna Faris, now 49 years old. And she said, and so she, I try to challenge him all the time. I say, do you think it's a luxury that you get to be pro-life? You're a 14-year-old boy. You're talking to your mom about Christianity. And your mom says, do you think that it's a luxury for you to protect unborn children? What are you supposed to think when your mom asks you that? How gross is that, actually? By the way, his answer to her was the perfect answer a teenage boy should say to their mom at that point. Maybe? That is the wisest answer that you can give. She goes on to say, or I'll say, so what do you think of this mega pastor that's kind of a grifter? And he said, oh, yeah, mega pastors are the worst. She went on to say that she's appreciative that her son is, quote, examining religion the way he is in terms of recognizing hypocrisy. So these long conversations that she's having with her son, who is a Bible-believing, gospel-adhering Christian at 14 years old, who wants his mom to go to, everything is negative. Everything is a child. Oh, what about mega pastors? What about abortion? What about this? It's like, mom, you're losing sight of the whole savior thing here. Like I said, choose wisely, man. You know, even if she looks like a Playboy bunny. Very, very excited to tell you about my friends at besthotgrill.com, besthotgrill.com. 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
1: Breaking news this hour from Town Hall. Amrit Thomason. As the U.S. prepares to lower the boom on Iran, imposing severe economic sanctions, Tehran is threatening to choke off the flow of oil through the Strait of Hormuz. But can it really do that, or are these simply more empty threats? Nearly 200 ships did cross the strait last week, and that was up from just 40 2 weeks earlier.
2: More than 80% of liquid cargoes reportedly used an Oman-backed internationally authorized route that Iran rejects or traveled with tracking systems disabled. Ships are using the U.S.-backed Omani route to bypass Iran's transit fee demands while hugging Oman's coast and disabling tracking systems to reduce the risk of Iranian interference, a security approach backed by the Trump administration. The increase includes oil tankers, a development that could ease supply concerns and put downward pressure on energy prices. John Scott reports.
1: $20 billion worth of Canadian goods are affected by new sanctions ordered by President Trump after U.S.-Canada trade talks collapsed over the weekend. A rapidly expanding wildfire, the so-called Hawk Fire, is bearing down on Reno, Nevada.
3: Some 42,000 people are being ordered to evacuate, and another 45,000 are being encouraged to leave. As a fast-moving wildfire from the Sierra foothills to the edge of the University of Nevada campus has grown to at least 13,000 acres, Governor Joe Lombardo has declared a state of emergency for Washoe County, and the sheriff is calling the blaze human-caused. Fire officials say the blaze apparently began Saturday and grew significantly throughout the day, with strong gusty winds, low humidity, and dry vegetation. At least six people have been injured. I'm Donna Water.
1: Out of this morning's Wall Street opening bell, the Dow futures down 52 points. NASDAQ futures off 164. More on these stories, townhall.com.
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6: 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Henderson City officials confirmed there's an active investigation into its top police leaders, but they have not revealed those allegations under investigation. The city has requested that the Nevada Department of Public Safety's Office of Professional Responsibility lead the investigation against Chief Reggie Rader and Deputy Chief Matt Murnane. Now, those are two separate and distinct investigations. City officials told the Las Vegas Review-Journal the investigations are both still active and no conclusions have yet been reached. The city did not release any details about the allegations. Cox Cable, now Spectrum, but don't expect any major changes just yet. Cox Communications has officially become Spectrum after Spectrum's parent company, Charter Communications, and Cox completed their $34 billion merger. That deal expands Spectrum's presence here in the Silver State and creates the nation's biggest cable and broadband provider, serving more than 35 million customers across the country. Officials of Spectrum's parent company say current Cox customers will not see any immediate price changes, but added rates will not stay the same indefinitely. Charter officials say the merger is not expected to lead to layoffs for local Cox employees, but they anticipate saving about $500 million within the next 3 years while creating economies of scale across the company. Rents dropping throughout the Las Vegas Valley. The apartment rental platform Zumper reports in some portions of Southern Nevada, a one-bedroom apartment has seen its rent drop by almost 19% compared to July of last year. Las Vegas also leads the country when it comes to rental concessions. Take a

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2: We have some early morning braking in the resort corridor. We see the accident there on I-15 southbound at Sahara. Right lane is blocked off there, and that is what has you backed up through the Spaghetti Bowl. Looks like the braking starts clear back at Lake Mead Boulevard, but it's not a huge deal. It's just taking up that right lane on 15 southbound at Sahara. Also in the southwest, injury accident on Jones northbound at Serene. That's taking up the right lane also. The extreme heat warnings are behind us, hopefully for a while, but we'll still have temperatures up around 107 degrees today and a small chance of afternoon thunderstorms. Wind gusts around 20 miles per hour. It's already 91 degrees. I'm Mark Thomas with your on-time traffic, brought to you by Meineke Car Care Centers on AM 670 KMZQ. 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
2: Senor.
4: It's a dimly lit room deeper than the bowels of the Armstrong and Getty Communications compound. Welcome to a brand new week of information. This could be such a giant week, or it could be just a nothing week that you never remember the rest of your life. But today we are toiling under the title of our show.
5: Economic D-Day has come for Canada. Or if you prefer, welcome to the drone-pocalypse.
4: That's pretty good.
5: Thank you.
4: Yeah. I pulled my kids out of school because of the trade war with Canada. I just thought probably ought to stay home, play it safe.
5: Probably shooting war by noon, honestly.
6: That's just common sense.
4: Before I get to the Canadian trade war, which I have comments on, would it be out of line? This is one of those like Reddit threads, I guess.
5: Okay.
4: Katie, you can wait.
5: Kind of like, am I the a-hole in advance?
4: I guess. Would it be out of line to me to say to one particular construction worker? So we have a lot of construction going on around here. Mm-hmm. They're redoing the whole radio station, everything like that. Like major project. It's been going on for months and it'll go on for months. There's one guy that's in the bathroom all the time.
5: Yeah.
4: And he's not just going in there to sleep. Like when I used to work at AT&T, I've told that story many times. I used to go in there and sleep.
5: On the toilet.
4: He is not going in there to sleep. And I don't need to get into details of why
5: that. That was remarkably delicate for you. Thank you. On behalf of the audience and staff, I thank you.
4: But he's always in there. And I feel like someone should say something to him.
5: Like about his diet, you mean?
6: Like what?
4: This ain't right, dude. He's young. He's like 25. And it's just like, I just want to make sure in case you don't know, like friends, parents, nobody's told, this ain't normal. So either it's either diet, alcohol related, or you should see a doctor and like get an MRI
5: because there's something terribly wrong with your colon
4: or something.
5: Yes,
4: you shouldn't always be in here. I mean, I've done the statistical math on like when I go in there and you happen to be in there. You know, it's just
5: Yeah, I see your point.
4: Would it be weird for me to just say, hey, I don't know you, you don't know me? Well, we kind of know each other because we see each other about 10 times a day.
5: I'm an older fella. Let me give you a little perspective.
4: You have to recognize me. We, you know, we lock eyes like 10 times a day while you're entering or leaving. Okay.
6: Probably. Is he always in the same stall? You should put a note on the door.
4: That's
6: like, hey.
4: A good idea.
5: Anonymous note.
4: Hey.
6: Yeah.
4: From a friend.
6: From a friend. To man who frequents this stall, you know who you are.
4: Yes, see
5: I know
4: doctor.
5: You'll read this soon enough.
4: Yeah. Yes, Michael.
7: Maybe say bald friend. So he kind of...
4: I don't know if I need to narrow it down.
5: Well, okay. He wants to be anonymous. That's the point.
4: Yeah. Do you understand how anonymous works?
7: All right,
4: it's not. Anonymous doesn't mean let's give them hints to see if they can figure it out. That's not what the word anonymous means.
7: I thought it would be better if he noticed you and, you know, gave you a frown.
4: Because maybe we've created a bond over the... locking eyes all those times. Anyway, back to the trade war with Canada.
5: Yes, what a lovely idea this is.
4: I don't know anything about tariffs and trade wars. That's not an area of that I know much about, and I'm too old to learn new things, so that's just the way it is. But I was listening to News Nation this morning. Well, I listened to a bunch of different newscasts. The number of times hockey sticks came up as it's going to be tariffed. How many hockey sticks do you all buy on a regular basis? It's presented as if, you know, I know we all buy about four hockey sticks a week, but we're going to have to figure out a way to cut back to two or three.
5: Sorry, kids. Got to use last week's hockey sticks.
4: Dad! Or I didn't budget for the price of hockey sticks to go this high, you know? I don't know. How does hockey sticks come up that much? They even mentioned on News Nation that fake mustaches will be affected. Oh, okay.
5: Wait a minute. What?
4: Boy, if my hockey stick and fake mustache is more expensive, I am going to have to cut something out, maybe cancel Netflix.
5: Wow, how am I going to conduct my clever across-town affair now without my false mustache? People will recognize me. Now, certainly many thousands of hockey sticks are sold in the United States every year.
4: Many thousands is not.
5: We're a nation of 340 million people.
4: Is that worth mentioning? I get lumber, aluminum, you know, whatever, dairy. You get into stuff like that. Of course, big, giant industries. Hockey sticks, really? Does it deserve that many mentions? Or did people just find that cute, I guess? I don't know.
5: It's notable, I guess. Yeah, I don't know.
4: Why are we doing this? Why are we in a trade war with Canada? Were they ripping us off for years? Trump's Truth Social post was basically, you seem to expect the benefits of being a state of, like you're the 51st state of the United States in terms of economic benefits you get. And you don't deserve those. So that's basically what he said. Does that make any sense or not?
5: Well, oh boy. See, I have not done a deep dive into this. Instead, I have consulted my council of elders and dug into some of my favorite thinkers and what they think of this. And it's universally being not only panned, but hooted at and called idiotic. So, you know, I'm trusting their judgment on it. On the other hand, are we being flooded by cheap American or cheap Canadian hockey sticks and putting our own time-honored hockey stick manufacturing traditions to death? I don't know that.
4: That's probably all I need to. It's all I've got to say about the Canadian trade war. But we'll keep our eye on it.
5: I just think Trump has this need to constantly be sitting on the chest of everyone he can, slapping them in the face and reminding them over and over again that he is the dominant dog, the alpha dog, to the point of absurdity. Here's alienating our longtime allies. I mean, if we need a better deal, let's get a better deal. But this, the incredible unfairness he's talking about was the deal he negotiated just a cup of coffee ago, a cup of delicious Canadian coffee ago.
4: Well, just because both parties are against you doesn't mean you're wrong. In this case, data centers, that's the one Trump is right about. We should be building data centers. We've got to build data centers. The fact that this has become so politically unpalatable to both parties, coast to coast, is really a wild development. I spent a lot of time reading and listening about that over the weekend, and I look forward to talking about that later. But
5: indeed, especially the fact that a lot of it's being fueled by the communist Chinese,
4: right,
5: who are desperate to be dominant in that field.
4: Right.
5: Yeah, I can't wait to talk about this.
4: Right, and so much of the main complaints are bogus, just completely bogus.
5: Sure.
4: But if you didn't follow it, over the weekend, the governor of Texas, Mike Rogers in Michigan, a number of Republicans turned against data centers, and the Democrats were already against data centers. So we'll talk more about that later. We got to start the show officially. I'm Jack Armstrong. He's Joe Getty on this. It is Monday, August 24th, the year 2026. We're Armstrong and Getty, and we approve of this program.
5: Let's begin then officially, according to FCC rules and regulations. Here we go, starting the week at Mark.
2: This weekend, a big cheese was the center of attention at the Tennessee State Fair. A literal big hunk of cheese, 500 pounds, in fact, of cheddar, was carved into a sculpture honoring the state's heritage and the country's 250th birthday. The artist is called the Cheese Lady. And yes, in case you were wondering, she frequently gets the question, who cut the cheese?
4: Oh, boy. The Cheese Lady? That's your name?
5: That's right. Clever.
4: You didn't put a lot of time into that, did you? It's like letting your kid name your dog.
5: Right, right.
6: It's like Cheesy McCheese face.
4: Yeah, no
5: doggy
4: kidding.
5: Yeah.
4: The wow. Cheese Lady. We got Katie's headlines on the way. We will get into that data center discussion, which is not a minor deal, because the reason China's putting all that disinformation out there is because they want to be the leader in this incredibly important development in world history. It'd be like if it was the 1800s and they could have convinced Americans that factories are a terrible idea, don't build any factories, the Industrial Revolution is a ripoff, while they built factories or something. Of course, back then, they were all living in mud huts. Actually, up until like the 70s, they were all living in mud huts.
5: Yeah.
4: Are we going to miss out on the AI thing because...
5: Are we talking about this now, or are we going to talk about it later? Because I held back.
4: That shows great restraint.
5: Thank you.
4: Unlike that construction worker.
5: Oh, my Lord. He needs a little restraint.
4: I'm going to leave him a note during the break. From
5: there
4: a friend.
5: That's a good idea. Right. Right.
4: Here, put hash marks on this piece of paper. I'll leave a note with a pencil. Put hash marks on here. If it's more than six times today, that seems like a lot.
5: All right, so here's a question for you. Here's one of the things I restrained myself from saying, but I'm going to say now about the data center topic. the attitudes in general, and we will get into this in depth, seem very European to me, very France, very, we don't want anything that will disrupt our comfort, even if it's necessary for our economic viability. France, Britain committing economic suicide, mostly over the green thing, although they're starting to roll that back now, notably. What do you think of the expression to describe anything, any of that sort of picky, socialist, European-style thinking that will cripple this country and turn us into something we don't want? What do you think of the term Francy pants? That's a very Francy pants attitude.
4: I have a reason.
5: Needs to catch on, though. T-shirts, that sort of thing. You're going to have to roll it out.
4: I have a reason that doesn't work, but we're not discussing it now, are we?
5: No, we're not.
4: Even though we've talked about it for 5 minutes. We've got headlines on the way next. Stay here.
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4: You don't expect your Treasury Secretary to be a hard ass. You expect him to be kind of a pointy headed, you know, visor wearing, sleeves rolled up, calculator using, right, that sort of guy.
5: And you expect to never hear about him.
4: But man, did he put out a hard ass post today about Iran? Is he the one that was going to fight a guy at some dinner, Scott Bessent?
5: Yeah, he's the world's most combative gay man.
4: Mm-hmm. Of course, Alexander Hamilton was our first Secretary of the Treasury, and he got into a duel, so.
5: Maybe it's good that we're back to that sort of fighting spirit at Treasury. Let's figure out who's reporting what. It's the lead story with Katie Green. Katie.
6: Well, and his words are what all of the alphabet networks are talking about. Starting with CBS, U.S. to unveil new sanctions Trump said would hit Iran with a, quote, economic D-Day. CNN, Iran's currency drops to record low against dollar as U.S. unveils economic D-Day. And Fox, economic D-Day on Iran puts trading partners in crosshairs as Tehran threatens retaliation.
4: Yeah, he put this out late last night, early this morning. At dawn begins an economic D-Day, the single greatest financial offensive ever marshaled against an adversary.
5: Boy, unlike my effort to get Francie Pants going, economic D-Day has really caught on.
6: From the Washington Post, U.S.-Canada breakdown shows limits of Trump's aggressive trade strategy.
4: But what about my hockey sticks?
6: And my fake mustache.
4: Exactly.
5: You're going to have sad kids just skating around there, shoving the puck around with their hands. Stickless.
6: From the New York Times, a drone killed three Ukrainians. It was guided entirely by AI.
4: Oh, boy.
5: That one of a couple of stories I want to bring you in full later on, including what they're calling the new human safari, that Russian soldiers are just using their drones to hunt civilians in a bunch of Ukrainian towns, including that vegetable vendor we talked about last week.
4: Well, did you see the kid on the bike? That one that I retweeted? God, that's a brutal video. If it's real, that is brutal.
6: USA Today. Fast-growing hawk fire near Reno triggers mass evacuation orders.
4: That was Paradise, California-esque, or is, rather.
6: Yeah, it really is.
4: Rough.
6: From NPR, Washington, D.C.'s first IndyCar race packed the National Mall.
4: I saw that. Looked to go off without a hitch.
5: That's surprising that they would have such a neutral headline. I saw a fair amount of whining in your lefty media about how it was impacting people's commutes and that sort of thing. Yeah.
6: From the New York Post, Tulsa cops hunting weirdo, quote, serial defecator who terrorizes local businesses. This man is wearing only a thong, a cut open COVID mask, and a shower cap.
5: Wow. Well, we can clear the construction worker guy because he's doing his thing at the radio ranch, but
4: I've noticed that among the street drug addict crazy people, the cut open COVID mask. They wear a mask, but it's like destroyed. It's a weird, crazy person thing.
5: To mask their identity, but they don't want to be smelling their own hot, druggy breath.
4: I have no idea.
6: Ugh.
5: Yeah, I'm guessing the dental hygiene of those people is not, you know, A1.
6: From study finds, taking a screenshot could sabotage your memory.
4: Okay, I'd like to hear more about that.
6: Says apparently it like triggers a mental checkout. So you're like, oh, I don't have to think about that anymore because I saved it to my phone.
4: That's interesting.
6: Yeah.
4: I'll have to ponder that.
6: And finally, the Babylon Bee. Liberal white women stand weeping outside of court trying draft. Wow.
5: Now in English.
6: Take two. Liberal white women stand weeping outside court trying Jack the Ripper.
5: Talking about the Luigi Mangione mess and also that mom who claimed postpartum psychosis, murdered her three children.
4: We talked a lot about that on Friday after you left, and case may wrap up this week. It's going to be interesting to see how that turns out.
6: The videos that exploded online over the weekend of moms holding their kids in solidarity with her.
5: Yeah. Oof. Yeah, and I've read some really strongly written editorials on both sides of the issue. And honestly, I hesitate to even express an opinion on this because it's so heavy.
6: Mm-hmm.
5: And I wish I had heard more of the testimony, read more of the evidence, that sort of thing, because it doesn't feel like this sort of thing a person ought to shoot their mouth off about.
4: No, but I don't have an opinion on what the verdict ought to be because I didn't follow enough of the trial. We did talk about the reminder that Susan Smith person that drowned her kids in the car, jury took about an hour to convict her of murder, and she's still in prison. So we'll see where the testimony leads this jury. That's a rough story, though.
5: Oh, I'd say.
4: We have much to talk about today. If you missed a segment, get the podcast, Armstrong and Getty On Demand.
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28: Raider fans are breathing a sigh of relief after getting positive news on running back Ashton Jeanty after he was helped from the practice field this weekend. The injury he sustained looks to be nothing more than a sprained ankle and shouldn't keep him on the sidelines for too long. The Raiders wrap up their preseason schedule this week when they host the San Francisco 49ers on Thursday. A local baseball team continues to advance in the Little League World Series. Paseo Verde from Henderson blanked Soundview from Tacoma, Washington 5-0 yesterday in Williamsport, Pennsylvania. Next up for Paseo Verde, the Midwest Region Champions from Iowa. The two teams will meet on Wednesday. The winner advances to the U.S. Championship game. The Las Vegas Aces beat the Tempo in Toronto yesterday, final score 88-78. Despite there only being 5 games left in the regular season, it's going to take a full month to get those games in.
24: The Vegas Sports Report is brought to you by
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28: Didn't take long to get moving again through the resort corridor. That accident on 15 southbound at Sahara at one point blocking the right side of the freeway has been cleared out of the way, so you got a much better flow coming in from through the Spaghetti Bowl on 15 southbound. Got a new accident on the west side of Rancho and Bonanza. That extreme heat warning is no longer, but it's still going to be very hot. I guess just not extremely hot. We're going up to 107 today, and a small chance of afternoon thunderstorms between 2 and 4 o'clock today. Wind gusts back up around 20 miles per hour. 91 degrees right now at Reed International Airport. 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
15: AOC surged past Gavin Newsom in the betting odds, causing the always competitive Newsom to announce he just froze his eggs.
4: That's pretty funny. We ought to talk about that more. AOC has really, really gone big on making that part of her whole thing.
5: Boy, you talk about the issues I'm thinking about day by day in America. That ain't one of them.
4: So mentioned on Friday, Mark Halperin wrote in his newsletter on Friday, he said there's no major issue that has more bipartisan agreement than data centers. Everybody hates them. You cannot run on, I'm for data centers around here, as a Republican or a Democrat anywhere in the country. And that was, Halperin was proven to be right over the weekend, is after he wrote that, he had the governor of Texas, Greg, red state, governor of Texas, Greg Abbott, come out and say, you know, we're not doing it in this state, and crowd going wild like that. In a purple state, Pennsylvania, he had Governor Shapiro say, we're going to put a pause on this because a lot of people are throwing around stuff that's not true, and the crowd went wild. And then you get to a blue state like Michigan. You got Mike Rogers, the Republican, running against El Sayed, who had to say, yeah, we're going to take another look at that and really slow down. So red, blue, and purple, all with candidates saying, whoa, on the whole data centers thing. And so I
5: including a couple of those names were staunchly in favor of them, last week.
4: Yeah. And the polling is just horrible on these. And I was in a real life conversation with a guy over the weekend, a friend of mine who I don't even understand a tenth of what it is that he does for a living. But he puts together the proposals between the state of California's electric grid and other states for buying energy and stuff like that. It's just like whatever that is.
5: Eyes glaze.
4: And but somehow we got onto the data centers, and I told him, China's spreading all the disinformation. He had not heard a word about that. Completely new information to him on that.
5: Oh,
4: and I thought, I've got to remember that most people have a very segmented news flow that often doesn't include, big parts of the story or the whole story. Let me just, before we get into the conversation, go back to way back to July of this year, a month ago, when the New York Times headline, big piece was China, Russia, and others seek to inflame debate over AI data centers. State actors in China, Russia, and Iran have sought to exploit the U.S. public debate over the effects of the technology, and they go through a whole bunch of different fake newspaper articles or Twitter videos that look like they're news pieces or whatever that got put onto Twitter or X or got into the Facebook feed or whatever that were just bull-ass about water usage and electric usage and noise and all these different things that aren't even close to true. That the Chinese,
5: tripling your electric bill, that sort of thing.
4: That the Chinese got into our conversation. So it would seem that there was already hesitancy and questions, and some of our crowd in America who doesn't want anything to ever happen, it just got amplified by the Chinese and the Russians. And they have won, it looks like, at least for now, the argument.
5: Yeah, at least temporarily. And my gosh, when you see public sentiment running this hot in one direction, it takes a very long time for common sense or the counterargument to take hold and sway them, especially if the politicians are like, okay, whatever, everybody's saying this, so I'll say it too. But number one, the Chinese effect is insidious, and more people need to be aware of that. But also the idea that because these data centers use electricity, not as much as you've heard, and water, not as much as you've heard. They are industry now. They are the modern factory. And it's funny how you can have entire swaths of the country, the Rust Belt, or, in California, the bunch of military bases closed. Everybody laments, and politicians promise, we're going to bring all those factories back to Pennsylvania. Well, number one, no, you're not. And number two, you think factories don't take water and electricity and, cause a bit of traffic or whatever?
4: Pollution.
5: So this, exactly. So this is why I was referencing the very European, we're not going to let anything happen that might cause any negatives, especially environmental negatives. And so they've got utterly paralyzed economies.
4: Yeah, some examples that have been used. The factories is a good one. We would have never built all the factories we built and become the industrial mega power that we were if we had the attitudes about all these factories that we have about the data centers currently. Mm-hmm. But we did do this once with nuclear power, got all worked up about nuclear power and missed that whole thing. And France, that's the one problem I have with your Francie pants, blaming France or acting like France. France has nuclear power. They get, the majority of their power from nuclear, which is a good idea.
5: Right.
4: We missed that one. Current polling, by the way, before we continue this conversation, currently, this is the most recent polling. This is how far it's moved. 75% of Americans oppose a new data center being built near where they live, 75%. 61% strongly oppose it.
5: Right, yeah. All the stories about weird vibrations that'll make your brain bleed and all that stuff.
4: Completely not true.
5: A lot yeah.
4: The water usage thing, which I hope you've heard by now, it's no more than a golf course. How much resistance do you get for about golf courses? coming to your town or being over there. And I was listening to Rich Lowry on the National Review. He was talking about being in Florida and this beautiful golf course near him because it was so hot. Nobody was playing. Sprinklers running the entire weekend, watering that thing. Nobody's saying a word about it. But this whole data
5: local
4: centers,
5: softball baseball complex.
4: Sure. Good example. Yeah. But data centers, oh, they're going to use so much water. It's really a troubling thing.
5: Well, and at some point, while certainly we have, certainly in the western United States, especially, there are concerns about water usage and availability in the Colorado River and the rest of it, you've got to, at some point, look at the alternative. Okay, if we don't embrace this as a country, what happens?
4: Mm.
5: And the what happens is China dominates the field, and we become dependent on them for our technological growth, to some extent, at least, in the future. I get these things are big and ugly. That could be dealt with to some extent. And if you lived in some idyllic, you know, like where I used to live, frankly, it was just rolling, beautiful, golden meadows. Now it's covered with tract homes. I get you don't want a big, ugly, square building where there used to be a hillside. But that's economic growth.
4: Yeah, the so the editors... they put out an editorial piece in the National Review that posted today called The Self-Destructive Opposition to Data Centers and go through how a lot of the things people are concerned about are 100% not true, and some of them are greatly overblown, as we have said. You don't put an ED at the end of overblown.
5: Go ahead if you'd like.
4: And maybe I'll start. I need to be more like James Joyce. Just make up words and, you know, make them up.
5: Shakespeare did that.
4: Roll with it.
5: Right.
4: They use the example of fracking or 5G, which took, there was tremendous opposition to both of those things for a long time because of exactly the same as the data centers, completely bogus misinformation that got out by somebody, probably environmental groups in terms of fracking. It was the Chinese again with 5G, that had people convinced it was a bad idea. And finally, with enough of an information campaign, we were able to overcome it, and fracking became hugely important to us becoming energy independent. And of course, 5G just made all our cell phones better.
5: And keep in mind, all those nightmare scenarios that you were told online would be happening did not. Yeah, the 5G thing is pretty instructive because that was practically hilarious. It's like 4G, but one more.
4: You could make the argument that if a lot of this stuff were true and data centers were actually bad, you could make the argument, but it's worth it. Because AI is going to be so big and we're in a race with China. But you don't have to because it's not true. I'll just read from the last paragraph of this National Review piece. Bluntly put, the vast majority of the sensationalist claims that are made about data centers are nonsense. They do not use a notable amount of water. They do not tend to increase the cost of electricity. They are not unusually noisy. Indeed, compared with almost any other industrial project, they are astonishingly clean. It's just true. Do some research on this from a source that's not China. Or some wackos that have an agenda of their own kind. If you want to hear the actual quotes, in Blue, New York, Governor Kathy Hochul over the weekend signed an executive order that enacts the country's first moratorium on these data centers, which I remember when we said, can you do that? Is that legal? In Purple, Pennsylvania, Governor Josh Shapiro reversed his bullish position just like from a week ago on data centers, taken to describing their developers as bullies and speculators, and established what he proudly describes as the strictest guardrails in the nation. That's what he said over the weekend.
5: I happen to have a friend who's from Pennsylvania and just got back from a visit there, and he was describing how your Rust Belt towns and some of the smaller towns, like Johnstown, the site of the famous cataclysmic flood, they are so economically depressed. There's nobody there. Everything's boarded up. It's just misery. Some hardliners to endure on. It's the vanishing American town square, like writ large, all across Pennsylvania. They're desperate for that. Some sort of, you know, work for electricians and economic development and tax money coming in and the rest of it. If they're turning a blind eye because of this, to me, Chinese-induced moral panic, wow, it's really gone a long way. How do you turn it around? I don't know.
4: And most of this change, by the way, has happened like in the last 72 hours. This is really recent. Josh Shapiro's quotes, and the same with Texas Governor Greg Abbott, who was previously bullish on it and trying to bring the voters along, has halted all approvals for new data centers pending the result of a comprehensive state audit that will take many months to complete. In other words, kicking it down the road to the point that at least he's not going to have to worry about it for quite some time. That is not good.
5: Wow. And you've got Democrats like Abdul al-Sayed, Islamist running for the Senate in Michigan, is claiming that Mike Rogers wants to put the data centers in your backyard.
4: Right.
5: I mean, he wants them all over the place. He wants them. He wants to pave over your park and put a data center there. So Rogers has got to be like, no, I don't.
4: Well, that's
5: all right,
4: why
5: I'm with you.
4: That's why he yesterday made his first anti-data center statement.
5: Said there should be a pause. Yeah.
4: That is wild, isn't it? That it could change this fast. A lot of it being driven by China and Russia. How troubling is that?
5: Boy,
4: if we can't have any sort of actual debate without China influencing everybody.
5: Right. Ohio, speaking of the Rust Belt, you got Sherrod Brown, the former Democratic senator nominee in this Senate contest, targeting the Republican for championing AI, calling him the face of data centers. Wow.
4: The, I think, obvious disclaimer that maybe at some point we can stop doing. I wish AI was never invented. And I think it's going to be a net negative for humanity. But there's no stopping it, and it will be much better in our hands as the leaders than in the hands of the Chinese.
5: Oh, yeah, yeah.
4: God,
5: interesting.
4: I've got some great AI stuff later, chatbot stuff, discussions, bias, the confirmation thing where it leads you down a road and just agrees with you all the time. Really good stuff.
5: So one more example. This is amazing to me. And also in Ohio, Vivek Ramaswamy, he of the critical thinking and the objectivity, and he's a critic of government overregulation, too. He pledged earlier this month, he's running for governor, to pause data center approvals in Ohio until lawmakers pass a bill requiring companies to meet environmental standards. Those laws already exist. What are you talking about?
4: You just need to sound like you're fighting it.
5: All right, you can't build a parking garage. You can't build a candy store. You can't build a hoe house that doesn't meet environmental standards. Also, I was just trying to bring you a variety. also, to ensure locals receive free electricity. Wait a minute, what? and that the data centers pay their full property tax bills. Wow, that just sounds like a really, really smart guy saying, all right, and we'll also demand, we're going to angrily demand that they follow the speed limits. And when they go to grocery stores, they pay for the groceries they take home. Yeah. What the hell? What are we doing? This is dumb. All right, enough said.
4: I have more comments on this, but I'm sure we'll have a chance this week on how I hope we haven't lost our mojo as a country for, like, being the innovator and leader and willing to build things and do things. I hope not, but I worry about it. We've got mailbag on the way next year.
0: Armstrong and Getty.
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2: 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On this Monday, I'm thinking about the American economy. There is some good news about the nation's finances, but most of it goes unreported. Here are some facts. Tax refunds jumped 17% this year because of the big bill. That's serious cash for working families. U.S. manufacturing is at a four-year high. The inflation rate has slipped below 4%. The stock market is breaking records. The gross national product is outperforming predictions and is the strongest in the world. Have you heard any of that? Probably not. This lack of honest reporting is a historic scandal. That's why President Trump is so furious with the press. My advice to him, however, is to direct that anger. Last week, Mr. Trump got into a shouting match with a reporter from CNN at the White House. But why waste the time? Everybody knows CNN is in the tank. Channel your rage towards solving problems at home and abroad. The economy, Iran, Ukraine. That may reap big rewards for the Republicans. Media feuds will not. 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That is the Morning O'Reilly Update. More analysis later on.
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4: Hope you had a wonderful weekend. If you're like me, your kids are returning to school, if you have kids, and it's kicking your ass. It's kicking my ass.
5: Oh, boy, I remember. Yeah, I ought to tell you about my experience on Friday going to see my daughter's mock trial competition at law school. Super interesting. Really exciting. First, your freedom-loving quote of the day. I've decided, in the wake of our conversation of a moment or three ago, to do a series on progress. Let's start with George Bernard Shaw from his classic Man and Superman. The reasonable man adapts himself to the world. The unreasonable one persists in trying to adapt the world to himself. Therefore, all progress depends on the unreasonable man. Why does that fit the current discussion? Well done, GBS. Mailbag. Drop us a note. The email address is mailbag@armstrongandgetty.com. Paolo writes on the topic of, some good philosophizing in mailbag today, including starting with Paolo. Something it'd be interesting to hear a riff on. A majority of Americans believe that political violence is never justified. A majority also believe the Revolutionary War was justified. Explain that. And then he gets to his philosophizing. I think it's just one example of how people like absolute beliefs, because once you adopt one, you can stop thinking. The problem is absolute beliefs pretty reliably run into uncomfortable contradictions.
4: Oh, I'm such a fan of this podcast called Gray History, which gets just takes any big historical thing and presents you with all the gray areas, because they all have them. We like to boil things down over, you know, the years, the months, the centuries, whatever, into very clear black and white right or wrong situations.
5: Yeah. People don't like ambivalence. I have mixed feelings about ambivalence. Moving along, Casey near Portland is talking about the PGA Golf Tour and in its exciting playoffs as we speak, and the LIV Tour, and how in the big PGA Tour, you kill what you eat. There's no, like, base salaries or anything like that. You have to win money to have money. And if you don't, you go find something else to do for a living. There are no guaranteed contracts, anything like that, except endorsements. But anyway, he says, I thought the LIV experiment feels like a metaphor, highlighting the fact that it's rugged individualism which provides the excitement, the joie de vivre, and that having every material need met by a government produces a soulless apathy that ends with the government unable to provide the material needs at all. Sir, this is a Wendy's. Thank you, Casey. That's perhaps the successor to, anyway, Owen, too. Then Tom in SoCal. Oh, I love this. Last week, you played a clip of a liberal discussing that stealing is okay as long as it's out of need. Yes, need-based crime. We can't prosecute it. Well, leave it to a leftist to provide the perfect argument to another leftist policy. Next time someone blurts out that we are on stolen land, the perfect reply is, it's okay, we stole it. We needed it.
4: Yeah, speaking of gray history, I'm reading this book right now about the fighting the Indians back in the day and the last big Indian battles to take their land and everything like that. And that's some serious gray history about right and wrong and this and that.
5: How about, I'll agree to your stolen land statement if it ends with, and we ain't giving it back. We took it.
4: We have so much to get to, Iran and economic D-Day and other things. If you missed the segment, get the podcast.
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0: D-Day, with more severe U.S. sanctions taking effect. Voters in several states head to the polls tomorrow. Correspondent Laura Winter says they'll be casting ballots in primary runoffs.
1: On Tuesday, there is a House special election in Georgia, a runoff for Senate and governor in Oklahoma, and in South Carolina, a Senate runoff between Republican Darlene Graham and Republican Ralph Norman. Darlene, the sister of the late Senator Lindsey Graham, is endorsed by President Trump.
0: A Trump administration plan aimed at strengthening oversight of mail-in voting advances, even as that issue works its way through the courts.
2: USPS has finalized a rule requiring voter eligibility lists and unique tracking barcodes for federal mail ballots. The administration says the changes are designed to prevent ineligible voting and improve election security. 23 states have sued, and a federal judge blocked implementation for this year's midterms. The administration has appealed to the Supreme Court, which has not yet ruled. Ken Lorman reporting.
0: It has been named the Hawk Fire, and it is bearing down on Reno, Nevada. The blaze has chased tens of thousands from their homes, many more set to evacuate if need be. And the fire has closed parts of U.S. 395. A half dozen people have been injured by a fire that investigators say was human-caused. Watching Wall Street, the Dow is about 187 points higher, while the Nasdaq is down 213 points. More on these stories, townhall.com.
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5: 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Anderson City officials confirmed there's an active investigation into its top police leaders, but they have not revealed those allegations under investigation. The city has requested that the Nevada Department of Public Safety's Office of Professional Responsibility lead the investigation against Chief Reggie Rader and Deputy Chief Matt Murnane. Now, those are two separate and distinct investigations. City officials told the Las Vegas Review-Journal the investigations are both still active and no conclusions have yet been reached. The city did not release any details about the allegations. Cox Cable, now Spectrum, but don't expect any major changes just yet. Cox Communications has officially become Spectrum after Spectrum's parent company, Charter Communications, and Cox completed their $34 billion merger. That deal expands Spectrum's presence here in the Silver State and creates the nation's biggest cable and broadband provider, serving more than 35 million customers across the country. Officials of Spectrum's parent company say current Cox customers will not see any immediate price changes, but added rates will not stay the same indefinitely. Charter officials say the merger is not expected to lead to layoffs for local Cox employees, but they anticipate saving about $500 million within the next 3 years while creating economies of scale across the company. Rents dropping throughout the Las Vegas Valley. The apartment rental platform Zumper reports in some portions of Southern Nevada, a one-bedroom apartment has seen its rent drop by almost 19% compared to July of last year. Las Vegas also leads the country when it comes to rental concessions. Take AM 670 with you wherever you go. 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
7: Well, freeways are in pretty good shape right now. No accidents being reported on the highways. If you're coming down the Western Beltway from Summerlin, watch for some debris in the travel lanes being reported. Southbound side of 215 before

0: Town Center Drive, had a road hazard being reported there. Also, still working a wreck at the west side intersection of Rancho and Bonanza, and a more recent one in the downtown Las Vegas area at Main Street and Garces. That extreme heat warning finally expired about 8 o'clock last night. Hopefully, that'll be gone for a while. But we're still going to have hot temperatures up around 107 degrees for the next couple of days. And a small chance of afternoon thunderstorms today. It's 91 degrees right now. 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
5: The United States is set to unleash new economic sanctions against Iran to put fresh pressure on the regime in Tehran. U.S. Treasury Secretary Scott Bessent on Sunday wrote in the Financial Times, President Donald Trump and the overwhelming might of our military have significantly dismantled Iran's military capabilities and weakened its nuclear program. Now we are entering the endgame. At dawn begins an economic D-Day, the single greatest financial offensive ever marshaled against an adversary.
6: Yeah, we'll read a little more from the Secretary of the Treasury's post in a little bit. I don't remember a Secretary of the Treasury ever making such a warlike post. Usually they're saying we almost have inflation where we want it to be or something.
7: Yeah, it's interesting. It's not the president or the Secretary of State. It's the Secretary of the Treasury.
6: This is not your same old Monday on the Iran war. There's some things that actually happened, starting with that one, of course. Treasury Secretary Scott Bessent with a post today. President Trump has dismantled the military, goes through the list. We are now entering the endgame, as you just heard. At dawn begins an economic D-Day, the single greatest financial offensive ever marshaled against an adversary. The Islamic Republic has subsisted by dressing extortion as security guarantees. It has drawn strength from a calculus that regards Iranian retaliation as certain and American enforcement as negotiable. Under President Trump, that era is over, and those who fear the danger of defying Tehran ought not to discount the cost of testing Washington. So, and he goes on with that. Well, it must have landed with some, on some ears as scary, because you probably saw this over the weekend if you follow the Iran war story. Iran's top civilian leaders pushing for cutting a deal with Trump to end the war we will not endure. So, Iranian president, however you pronounce his name, warned that mounting economic pressures on Tehran taking its toll, and that said that the war must come to an end and that we can't take this much longer. So there's all kinds of speculation as to why the president and the leader of the parliament, those two people, came out saying over the weekend that, you know, we can't put up with this forever. We need to work out a deal. Was that aimed at Washington? Was that aimed at the Revolutionary Guard? Who knows what the calculation is on all of this? The president went on to say, I was in the presence of the supreme leader. That's an interesting way to say it, because as we all know, nobody has seen the new supreme leader since we killed the old supreme leader. And there's some question as to whether the guy's actually alive or not a vegetable.
7: Do they have the machines to keep you alive there in Tehran? I'll bet they do.
6: If he's in Tehran.
7: It's a modern city, yeah.
6: I was in the presence of the supreme leader, and in his speeches as well, he openly stated that we must move beyond this state of neither war nor peace. Okay.
7: So are they fighting it out in the press now, the more accommodationist civilian leadership and the IRGC?
6: That's the question.
7: I mean, why are you telling me is my question to the president of Iran. I'm not the one holding you back. It's your hard asses over there.
6: Right. The Iranian parliament speaker, Mohammed something or other, said, no matter how much military power we have, if our people are struggling and the country lacks financial circulation and economic growth, we will not achieve progress. As someone who's experienced war, I understand the true value of peace. I mean, that's some pretty soft language from somebody high up in the Iranian government. So, yeah, I haven't got the slightest even good guess. I can't wait to listen to some podcasts this week by think tank people or read or whatever on what could possibly be going on there?
7: I'm trying to come up with a scenario where this is some sort of head fake to weaken the U.S. resolve, something on the order of let's start negotiating again. That's I can't believe things have gotten this ugly. We used to be such good friends. Anyway, how about you call off some of these economic dogs for a while, and we're happy to sit down at the table. Yeah, that's what I'll bet that's what it is.
6: It's not surprising that they feel that way. It's surprising that they're getting this story out there. To who and why is the whole question, I guess. And
7: well,
6: then,
7: see, that's the part of the reason I'm going with my conspiracy theory is that if it was not authorized by the aforementioned hard asses, that would be a very dangerous thing.
6: Well, yeah, I was about to say,
7: floating in the press,
6: you're going to end up getting put up against a wall and shot. You're going to hear about these people being dead soon if they didn't do it with the agreement of the Revolutionary Guard.
7: Right, right. And while the economic pain is absolutely real by all accounts, I find myself, if I was in their shoes, I would be thinking, all right, all of the threats of, pardon me?
6: Probably sandals.
7: Yeah. Right, yeah, and wacky hats. If I was wearing the wacky hat of the Islamic Republic leadership, I would be thinking, well, all of their threats of scary, scary war have been hollow. Let's see if they really mean it with the economic stuff, because it's going to really chap the arses of some of our allies and frenemies, including, say, China and India, if we really enforce this stuff. So there will be a cost to the U.S. To enforce this. Yeah, they've got to think, all right, let's see if we can call this bluff.
6: A little more from Tree Yinkst on Fox and his report.
5: The economic pressure comes as the Iranian rial crossed 2 million to 1 U.S. dollar, a historic low for the country's currency. The head of Iran's Supreme National Security Council responded on X, saying if the economic war continues, not a single drop of oil will be exported, neither through the Strait of Hormuz nor from anywhere in the Persian Gulf. Iran will regard any country's participation in or support for America's economic war against the Iranian people as an act of war.
6: 2 million U.S. dollars to one camelback or whatever they call their money?
7: I don't believe that's correct, but yes, their currency, yes.
6: I can't even imagine what that means, really. The New York Times had a good their cover story yesterday was the economic hardship in Iran, and they were interviewing people on the street in Tehran, and they talked to some business guy who said his buying power has dropped 40% just in the last couple of weeks. I can't I don't even know how people survive these things.
7: Barter.
6: Oh my
7: scrimping,
6: God.
7: Saving, living very close to the bone.
6: How would you sleep? How would you function? I mean, if my worth was dissipating that much day, like by tonight, I am significantly poorer than I started in the morning. Oh, God, that would wear on you.
7: Oh, yeah, your savings are just going up in smoke.
6: Oh.
7: Yeah, it's a bad way to be. But the question is, Besant, the new strong word uttering presence on the scene, do his threats hold any more water than Trump's of late? We'll have to see.
6: Oh, I definitely think this is real. I think this economic pressure is 100% real.
7: Mm-hmm.
6: Here's some good news.
5: And reports do indicate that crossings through the Strait of Hormuz are up 400% over the last 2 weeks. The United States is overseeing vessels out of the Persian Gulf through a safer southern passage. The passage allows for millions of barrels of crude oil to be exported each day. Still, the Iranians remain defiant.
6: Even the couldn't hate Trump more dispatch was in agreement that it seems that the number of ships getting through has increased.
7: Okay.
6: So
7: steps in the right direction, and I try to remind myself regularly that the ridiculous flea length attention span and the if this isn't over by the end of the week, I've lost interest nature of the 21st century does not apply to things like this. It's going to take a while.
6: Yeah, the economics thing seems more powerful than, you know, bombs, really. I mean, because there's no arguing with the economic thing. You got no money, you got no money.
7: Right, right, right. But again, my question is, can we endure the inconveniences to our own economy and allies and stuff? But we'll see.
6: We will see. So that's that war.
7: Yeah. So meanwhile, over in Ukraine, horror upon horror. Not only is Putin conducting what the Atlantic and Applebaum called the human safari.
6: Oh, my God.
7: The dystopian future of war.
6: I don't want to describe that until we tell you about Rough Greens, because I'll get too off track. 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You really should be sprinkling Rough Greens on your dog food. 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You just sprinkle this stuff on top.
7: Yeah, because the big dog food companies aren't going to tell you, look, the food we give you is fine for your dog. 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You just sprinkle Rough Greens on top.
6: Yeah, and you can try it for nothing. 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
6: So I was wondering if that video I saw was real or not. I came across it from Ann Applebaum's tweet. She's a very serious journalist, even though I don't always agree with her. But, man, that if you haven't seen that video of the kid on his bike out in the middle of nowhere, I mean, if that actually happened, hunting a child on his bike and blowing him up, that is about the worst thing I can possibly imagine.
7: Yeah. Yep. So remote operators are using the cameras on drones. And generally, they can see whether it's a soldier or a military object and call it off if it's not. But lately, Russian operators are targeting just whoever they can find, like it's a video game, and blowing them up and killing them. It's an effort to terrorize the population. It reminds me of the terrible war in the Balkans, for instance. Then this, in today's New York Times...
6: I hope, even though it's so incredibly awful, you know, and I don't know if you ought to watch that video or not. Anyway, I tweeted it over the weekend, and somebody criticized me for having no conscience for retweeting it. It is pretty awful. But I'm hoping that it's because Putin is in such a desperate situation that things are going so poorly for him that he's resorted to this sort of awfulness, I hope.
7: Yeah, maybe. So they tell the story in the New York Times about a woman running for her life. Small Russian drone resembling a model airplane swooped down from the sky in Zaporizhzhia in southeastern Ukraine. It was trying to navigate toward a gas station. It crashed into a wall and exploded in a hail of shrapnel, killing a 19-year-old university student and two others. Among thousands of Ukrainian civilians who've died in Russian airstrikes. But as they write, the circumstances of their deaths came with an ominous twist. The drone that killed them was not guided by a human being. It was guided by an experimental artificial intelligence system, according to drone experts, because the thing was more or less intact and they could see the components in it. It was using a mini computer designed and built by NVIDIA that's available just through the secondary market.
6: So you can launch a drone with an AI brain that goes out there and kills a kid on a bike? Well, that's pretty awful.
7: Well, what they say, and this is a good description, was the drone was programmed by human operators to travel toward a particular gas station. But once it got close, it chose its exact target, most likely propane tanks, on its own, based on its training to recognize such tanks and strike them, the experts and military officials said. So you give it a certain number of data points and then send it over there and then say, you decide what to kill or what to blow up. Based on these parameters, it's like, you know, it's a Waymo car, but looking to kill.
6: And then what if you have that in your China and you put that in a, you know, one of those robots that can jump over my head?
7: That would be terrifying. In answer to your question.
6: That would be a bad news.
7: I just wet my pants. Are you proud of yourself?
6: If you were wondering.
7: Terrifying.
6: We got more on all that at some point. I saw a lot of Chinese robot videos over the weekend that were horrifying. Doing all kinds of things.
7: Rabbit hole.
6: Playing badminton and jumping high in the air.
8: Have you seen the one where the little kid gets kicked in the stomach by the robot?
6: I have not.
8: Yeah.
6: I don't like that robot. No. Bad robot. Wow. Was it? Did he do it on purpose or was it an accident?
8: That looked like he did it on purpose.
6: Ah, he's a malevolent, well.
7: Mean?
6: Mean robot. I do want to talk about my AI conversation, speaking of AI.
7: Oh,
6: so interesting at some point. Lots of stuff on the way. Stay here.
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25: Now that Air France decided to close the sauna area in its Paris lounge because passengers were using it for inappropriate activity. I have to ask, what happened to you, France? You gave the world inappropriate activity. The French kiss, the topless beach, lingerie, the menage a trois. That thing where husbands and wives don't ask each other where they were from 5 to 7. And now you're Utah with croissant? I'm sorry, but if 2, possibly 3 consenting adults can't do it between connecting flights in the airport, then maybe Tucker Carlson is right. Why did we even defeat the Nazis?
7: Wow.
6: Mostly wanted to bring that to you because I thought it was interesting that they had saunas in their airports. And were people stripping down and sweating in there? And then I'm supposed to go in there and sit in somebody else's puddle of sweat before I get on my flight?
7: Oh, wait a minute. No, that's saunas are a thing. Just because it's in an airport lounge doesn't mean puddles of sweat will be sat in. What are you talking about? It's a standard sauna. On the other hand, I got a couple hours between a flights. I can't imagine thinking, hey, let me throw on the towel and hit the sauna.
6: I got a friend who has they got a sauna in their house and they use it regularly. And I think I've only done a sauna a couple of times. Does it make you feel good? Anybody have any experience with saunas making them feel really good?
7: I think I'm not supposed to do them because of my high blood pressure.
6: I just got hot and sweaty. I'm not sure it made me feel good, but yeah,
7: I have some friends who swear.
6: I know. I got a friend who does it all the time.
0: When I was younger, I did it all the time, and then I started getting really dehydrated, even though I was drinking water through it. So I don't know. I don't do it anymore.
6: Yeah, I think this friend of mine does. They do it every single day, and one of the reasons I thought about it is I was at Costco over the weekend, and they had a 2-person sauna for sale there, like a portable thing that you could put in your house if you had space for it. And it wasn't super crazy expensive, and I just wondered would I ever use this or not. I don't know.
7: What do they call that in The Sopranos? That was like a steam room, wasn't it? Take a schwitz? What's the Yiddish term? I can't remember.
6: Yeah. Is a schwitz different than a sauna? Is a steam room different than a sauna?
7: Yes.
6: Oh, okay.
7: Although there are saunas where you can put like ladle water over the hot coals to give yourself steam.
6: So a sauna is just a room full of hot air, but no steam probably?
7: I guess. I don't know.
6: They sell them at Costco now. Does that make them less fancy? Sounds like I've always seen it as like a fancy rich person thing, but apparently it's going more mainstream.
7: Yeah, it's definitely mainstream. Yeah, it's funny. I've never thought of it as a fancy thing per se. It's just the sauna. It's Finnish tradition, as Marshall Phillips.
6: Maybe it changed my life, you know, sweat out the toxins.
7: Then jump in that the cold plunge pool you're talking about. How'd that go?
6: Ain't doing that. Costco.
7: Would you do that once? Was it once or?
6: Yeah.
7: Yeah. Okay.
6: Costco is so efficient. I'm so impressed with them. Oh, my God. The way that the people that work the checkout, the way they get you through and everything like that. Of course, I said to the young checkout person, I said, you're so efficient here, everybody. And she said, not everybody. I said, okay. And she said, her over there, she's not efficient. You're looking at this line. I thought, okay, great. Some drama.
7: Meow. Costco catfight.
6: Drama at the Costco.
7: Oh, speaking of drama, Enos Kanter update coming up. One of the former NBA guys who's going to try out for the NBA was involved in a fracas.
6: The WNBA.
7: Exactly. Former NBA guy going out for the girls' league. Right, yeah.
6: He got kicked out of a game last night.
1: Armstrong and Getty.
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10: A local baseball team continues to advance in the Little League World Series. Paseo Verde from Henderson blanked Soundview from Tacoma, Washington 5-0 yesterday in Williamsport, Pennsylvania. Next up for Paseo Verde, the Midwest Region Champions from Iowa. The two teams will meet on Wednesday. The winner advances to the U.S. Championship game. Raider fans are breathing a sigh of relief after getting positive news on running back Ashton Jenkins after he was helped from the practice field this weekend. The injury he sustained looks to be nothing more than a sprained ankle and shouldn't keep him on the sidelines for too long. The Raiders wrap up their preseason schedule this week when they host the San Francisco 49ers on Thursday. The Las Vegas Aces beat the Tempo in Toronto yesterday, final score 88-78. Despite there only being five games left in the regular season, it's going to take a full month to get those games in.
5: The Vegas Sports Report is brought to you by
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6: Pretty uneventful start to this Monday morning drive-in. That's good news. No accidents to slow you down. Still keeping a decent pace as you come in from North Las Vegas on 15 southbound, off and on from Cheyenne down to and through the Spaghetti Bowl into the resort corridor. It's typical braking, but nothing unusually slow about that area. Again, no accidents on the highways. Just wrapping up one in the downtown Las Vegas area at Main Street and Garces. Extreme heat warning is behind us, and hopefully we'll stay there. We have temperatures still going to be up around 107 degrees today, and a small chance of afternoon thunderstorms, about 10% we're told. Still 91 degrees right now. I'm Mark Thomas with your on-time traffic, brought to you by Meineke Car Care Centers on AM 670 KMZQ.
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1: Man, did I struggle with giving myself my second injection of Zepbound last night. My needle phobia was like really kicking in. Oh God, it became quite a struggle. I did a bunch of ChatGPT, you know, what's your suggestion for... Oh, I hate that stupid phobia. It's so irrational.
2: Yeah.
1: It doesn't hurt. And even if it did, it doesn't hurt much. It's just like it's got no basis in reality.
2: That's the thing about irrational fears. Yeah. It's difficult to rationalize yourself out of them.
1: I guess it's helpful that I've got that one because I don't really have a lot of the other ones that people have. Heights, public speaking, all kinds of different things.
2: Raccoons in my case.
1: Raccoons. So it helps me in that I realize, oh, okay, this must be what it's like for other people with theirs, because it makes no sense whatsoever.
2: Right. Katie?
3: So I have a pretty severe needle phobia, but I haven't seen Zepbound. Is it a pen? Like, can you actually see the needle?
1: Oh,
3: or
1: yeah.
3: Is it just the oh, okay.
1: No, you can see the needle.
3: Oh, okay.
1: I try not to look at it.
3: I was going to say, I have no problem with mine because I can't see it.
1: Mm.
3: Yeah.
2: Better design.
1: So we talked a fair amount on Friday about the Lindsay Clancy trial. That's the woman who killed her kids, and it's become just this big, all kinds of different topic story, including all the moms that are supporting her. Well, a lot of you are not digging that angle of it, the moms that support her, and there's a good pushback piece in the Free Press today. The moms of TikTok have gone insane. That we'll get into to kick off hour three. That's pretty interesting, and I think will please you if you're like, as I said, not digging the whole. We're with you, Lindsay. You're with the woman who strangled her three kids. Okay.
2: Oh Lord! And has it become, what do they call it, like partisan coded at this point?
1: Oh, surely not. Or surely.
2: Surely, yeah, yeah. All right. Speaking of that sort of thing, but much less heavy. We have been bringing you the story of various former NBA guys who have vowed to try out for the WNBA because they are now transgender. One of them, former NBA player Enes Kanter Freedom.
1: They aren't, though, right? Like, in either case, there's no... Nobody's thinking they're actually transgender, right?
2: Oh, they say they are, so they are.
1: Well, okay, I understand.
2: That's the only requirement.
1: I understand what you're doing there. They're trying to make the...
2: I'm telling the truth here, sir.
1: Okay.
2: Right. So anyway, Enes Kanter Freedom was at Sunday night's game between the Sky and the Fever,
1: which is
2: in
1: Caitlin
2: Chicago.
1: Clark's team.
2: Right, exactly. He was removed after a heated interaction between the ex-Hooper and Sky guard Natasha Cloud. So you got a woman named Cloud playing in the game with the Sky and the Fever. He was wearing a black t-shirt with red and white writing that said woman, noun, adult human female. But it wasn't clear what led to the fracas between Ms. Cloud and Mr. Freedom.
1: We still don't know. I would have thought by now we know what he said. I assume he said something because she went off.
2: Exactly. So she was screaming at him, and he had his hands in the air saying, what? And you could see they were jawing at each other, but it wasn't clear what until breaking news, Jack. Breaking, stupid, but useful, calling out the transgender cult news.
1: Breaking fake trans to make a point, dudes in the WNBA at games nobody previously cared about news.
2: That's right. So...
1: That's the breaking news donkey. I realize if you've never heard that before, it seems very out of nowhere.
2: When news breaks, the donkey brays. A longtime tradition here on the Armstrong and Getty Show. Anyway, where were we? We were at the basketball game, the WNBA game. So Enes Kanter Freedom, Mr. Freedom, claims, I feel weird calling him that. Anyway, Mr. Freedom said, and I quote, I'm a huge fan of basketball. I'm a huge fan of women's basketball, and I was there to watch the game and was really excited because I'm a huge fan of the Fever. I was literally there to watch the game, and then the first half went amazing. I was having so much fun with my friends and stuff, and then it was towards the end of the third quarter, and Sophie Cunningham shot a three, and I put up my hands to celebrate. So in the sign of a three-pointer, we all know, he was doing that.
1: Sophie Cunningham, who is the focus of this whole thing, because she came out and stated plainly that boys should not be able to compete in girls' sports, and that blew up into a giant political issue. So
2: even though virtually everybody in America, except for the gender cult, agrees with her. But the WNBA is as woke and lefty an organization as exists on Earth. They make the DSA look like the Republican Party.
1: Well, anyway, as been pointed out, the entire league is a DEI project. It only exists as a virtue signal. Otherwise, it would not exist.
2: Right. Well, it might exist in some form, but not in the form it is. Anyway, so back to Mr. Freedom's account of the fracas. Literally, Sophie Cunningham, who indeed expressed the sentiment believed by 85% of America and has become a monster for having done that in those circles.
1: MAGA Barbie, they call her.
2: They need to stop. That's stupid. Anyway, so Enos has his hands up, yo, because he's rooting for the opposite team. Well, back to his account. Literally a couple of possessions later, Natasha came back and started screaming and yelling and said, she's not going to sleep with you. Essentially, Trump's... Just stop thinking you're going to sleep with Sophie Cunningham.
1: What?
2: Yeah, I know. Yeah. And so implying that the only reason he's there and raising his arms and rooting for her is he hopes to bed her. And I was like, I'm not trying to sleep with her. I'm here to protect women and support her. And then obviously after that, she started yapping. Then she started to walk towards me. And literally, I just got up and I was like, I'm just here to protect women. And that's all. Freedom went on to say Cloud used very heavy language, which was shocked by, considering the young fans in the crowd.
1: You could read her lips. Yeah, yes. She was throwing F-bombs all over the place.
2: I just cannot believe that she was just cussing and using those F-bombs in front of all these kids. And that's not, I mean, I'm sure she's loved in Chicago and many kids are idolizing her and stuff, but that's not how a WNBA athlete should react.
1: The anger that people have around this trans issue in support of it, it's just so weird.
2: I think it is truly, and this is, it's become of a bit of a cliche, but they are so bubbled. They are convinced, because their very small world is 100% unified in their cult, that anybody who questions it is just a raving lunatic and a monster, because they don't really know anybody who isn't part of the cult.
1: That's all true, but I definitely think it's more of the... It's a religion. It's blasphemy. It's somebody took your Lord's name in vain. That's the level of anger that they have. By the way,
2: a cartoon of Muhammad territory.
1: Yeah. When Enos stood up with those players all around him, you realized how flipping big he is in comparison to WNBA players. If he ever actually plays in that league, oh, my God, that will be some must-see TV.
2: Yes. Oh, yes. Yes. I will watch every game, which ironically would be great for the WNBA. Anyway, the coach of the whatever the hell team that the angry gal was on, she made a statement after the game. Now, Jack, before I read it to you, I sincerely hope she didn't spout a bunch of greeting card nonsense that doesn't mean anything. Here's the quote. We all embrace her as someone that protects our team and protects people that need to be protected. Tash is always going to stand on that, and we stand for Tash. Oh, that's the very sort of nonsense I was anticipating. Okay. Yeah, right.
1: Oh, boy. What a crazy turn. And poor Caitlin Clark, who comes into the league as the most... You know, getting the most attention of anybody that's ever played in that league and one of the best players that has ever existed and blah, blah, blah, blah, blah. And her whole career ends up being this. She gets the crap beaten out of her because she's straight and white. And then she now she's part of this trans thing because it was her teammate and blah, blah. I mean, that's got to be so annoying to her.
2: Well, the whole league from the commissioner on down is... joined in a cabal against Caitlin Clark and now Sophie Cunningham. They hate them so much. But, folks, is that not the inevitable result of a DEI project confronting excellence that does not conform to the principles of the cult? This is, it's like I wrote it to illustrate a point. This is a perfect example of what we're talking about. Anyway, one final note on this. Enos Kanter says, He has spoken to 8 players about entering the 2027 draft. Transgender women entering the draft if the WNBA does not change or further clarify its eligibility standards. And he points out that the NBA G League, that's the developmental league, one of them, their players earn $45,000 a year, while top WNBA players earn $1.4 million. And he says those men could earn an extra $1.355 million a year just by identifying as women. Rules are rules. He's right. He's absolutely right.
1: So I don't quite understand why he has to wait for the draft to enter the league. If a player is out there and available, can't you just sign him anytime you want?
2: I know as much about the Hadron Collider as I know about WNBA draft rules.
1: I'd be better off explaining quantum physics than getting into the intricacies of the draft in the WNBA.
2: Oh, yeah, yeah, oof. Perhaps you're a hardworking NBA G League player, and you're not earning a ton, but you're working hard, you're saving your money, you're being smart, and you want to talk about your finances and your financial dreams with somebody who gets you. 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
2: So one more bit of nonsense on the WNBA thing, but go ahead. Yeah.
1: What's your guess as to whether some big NBA quality dude is actually going to play in the WNBA? You think it's far-fetched or decent chance it could happen?
2: Wow. I'd have to get in the head of the DEI crowd and the gender cult to think how they would react if they were pushed to that point. I doubt it, because the only thing that matters is protecting the cult. And so they would find some pretext to deny the entry of, say, Mr. Freedom based on his lack of sincerity or something like that. But as people have pointed out, well, who's going to do these sincerity tests? What's that going to look at? You're the ones who abhor the idea of a junk check.
1: Good work if you can get it. I don't see how they get out of this without giving some ground.
2: It will be a bad faith, phony question of sincerity or being actually transgender.
4: Yeah. I know how they can do it. A team will actually draft him, and they will just sit him on the bench.
1: Don't play him.
4: Just don't play him. He just sits there all season long.
1: But God dang it.
2: Until they're behind in the standings, Michael.
1: But how do they get out of him? Because the press is going to be on asking him all kinds of questions all the time. They're transphobic. They won't let me play. They're transphobic because I'm trans. They won't let me play. I don't see how they don't have to give some ground on this.
2: And, you know, for the umpteenth time, the reason this means so much to me is that it is one of the tenets of Marxism, as Orwell and others have pointed out, that if they can get you to deny what you know to be true and surrender your judgment, then you become dependent on the party, and the party tells you what to think, and people think like that. That's how oppression works. But when you are forced to live up to your principles to the absurd extreme, to illustrate how devoid of truth your principles are, that's great. So that's why I'm so in favor of this. But here's a spokesperson for the league that they had their anti-hate task force meeting and found no immediate eligibility matters affecting the league. Quote, "We strongly denounce the bad faith efforts to use these topics to demean or marginalize others." That's what they always fall back on.
1: I think, no kidding, he might score 100 points a game and deny the other team a single point. Having seen him stand around those women.
2: Yeah, he might get beaten by the occasional fast break, but...
1: I suppose, yeah. Well, I don't know. If you watch Angel Reese's layups, if you see those on the brick.com or whatever.
2: Oh, boy. Always entertaining. Yeah, he would have a triple-double in the first 5 minutes of every game.
1: Oh, my God. Chinese robots on the march, among other things. Whoa. Stay here.
0: Armstrong and Getty.
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14: Humanoid robots in China are breaking human records for speed, running 100 meters faster than sprinter Usain Bolt. At the Humanoid Games, machines big and small also compete in events where they hit hard and jump high. The event, in its second year, being promoted heavily by China's government, and shows how getting ahead in robotics is a national priority here.
1: Yeah, combining that with AI. I'm interested in this stuff, but I can't believe algorithms aren't better than they are. So because last week I clicked on one video of a robot running faster than Usain Bolt, over the weekend, all I got fed was Chinese robot videos. Like, that's my only interest. Wow. Like most humans, I'm only interested in one thing.
2: Right.
1: What? God, and then how do you get that out of your feed? Do I have to not click on them for like 2 years before it stops feeding me Chinese robot videos?
2: Exactly. You wait 6 weeks and click on another one, and it'll be like, he's back, he's back. Get him more.
1: Anyway, a fair number of them are fake. I mean, they get the, on Twitter, they get the, Grok says, this has been deemed AI adjusted or whatever. Mm. So a lot of them are fake. And then one that I don't think was fake was this, a robot beating a top-level Olympic table tennis player from China that clearly was not a top-level player. I mean, I've watched enough the movie Marty Supreme or Olympic-style table tennis where, to know what that looks like. Mm-hmm. They're standing like 20 feet from the table and you can't even see the ball. And that's not what was happening with this robot. The so-called top-level Chinese tennis player girl was like tapping it back to him and tapping it back to him and tapping it back to him. Like, what are you doing here? Come on.
2: Wow. Wow.
1: So that's that. Chinese robots are going to jump over your head and stab you in the neck with AI something or other soon enough.
2: Eventually, yep.
1: I wanted to get to some text that we got on a couple of different topics that we talked about this hour. First of all, on the sauna, we got a text from a friend of the Armstrong and Getty Show. I bought the Costco sauna. 3 years in, use it every single day. Number one thing you can do to impact tons of health markers. Do it. Buy it. Reduces microplastics by 80%. I have no idea of that. But, and if you do it every day and you like it, you wouldn't do it every day unless you liked it, obviously.
2: Sure.
1: I'll have to look into that. Somebody texted, if you want to maintain your belief that Costco is efficient, just stay away from their pharmacy. God, I've been saying the opposite for years. I was told to try out the Costco pharmacy. Best pharmacy I've ever used. I've switched all my prescriptions over to Costco because it's so freaking good.
2: Apparently they vary.
1: Apparently they do. And then we got this about the WNBA conversation. You all taking the word of freedom is ridiculous. That's the guy, the NBA player who wants to play in the WNBA.
2: How so, friend?
1: How embarrassing with you hating trans community. You are also hating women and taking a man's side of it all. By the way, this is coming from someone who doesn't believe trans girls should play in girls' sports.
2: Don't have the slightest idea what you're talking
1: about. I don't either. I don't
2: understand. Write back and explain more thoroughly. I would be delighted to either admit you are right or explain why I don't believe you are, but I don't see what you're even arguing.
1: Yeah, that happens a fair amount in texts and emails from people who are hating something we said.
2: Yeah. Speaking of hate and moral arguments, the left, the progressive left, has no morals. I have some absolutely fabulous examples of how they do the very things they tried to ruin you for doing and saying. They do it all the time, but it's okay if they do it. I'll illustrate the point next hour.
1: Also, that horrifying case of the woman who killed her kids, that's probably going to go to the jury this week. We'll be talking about that.
0: Armstrong and Getty.
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19: Breaking news this hour from Town Hall. I'm Rich Thomason. The conflict with Iran entering a new phase as the U.S. imposes economic sanctions on the Islamic Republic.
20: Treasury Secretary Scott Bessent is expected to announce the new measures at a press conference at 2 p.m. Eastern today and detail the new sanctions. This comes as Iran's currency hits a historic low. Bessent writing in the Financial Times, now we are

0: amid bone-dry conditions. How's the economy faring? We'll find out more later in the week.
1: Consumer confidence data arrived Tuesday, with economists expecting another decline. On Wednesday, the government releases its preferred inflation gauge, the PCE report. It has found inflation above the Federal Reserve's 2% target. The Fed is widely expected to hold interest rates steady in September, while President Trump and Republicans focus on restoring energy stability and protecting household budgets. Ken Lorman reporting.
0: It was loud and it was fast. The IndyCar Freedom 250 race through the streets of downtown Washington, D.C. over the weekend, celebration of America's 250th birthday. Watching Wall Street, the Dow trading about 138 points higher, while the NASDAQ is down 154. More on these stories at townhall.com.
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3: 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Anderson City officials confirm there's an active investigation into its top police leaders, but they have not revealed those allegations under investigation. The city has requested that the Nevada Department of Public Safety's Office of Professional Responsibility lead the investigation against Chief Reggie Rader and Deputy Chief Matt Murnane. Now, those are two separate and distinct investigations. City officials told the Las Vegas Review-Journal the investigations are both still active and no conclusions have yet been reached. The city did not release any details about the allegations. Cox Cable, now Spectrum, but don't expect any major changes just yet. Cox Communications has officially become Spectrum after Spectrum's parent company, Charter Communications, and Cox completed their $34 billion merger. That deal expands Spectrum's presence here in the Silver State and creates the nation's biggest cable and broadband provider, serving more than 35 million customers across the country. Officials of Spectrum's parent company say current Cox customers will not see any immediate price changes, but added rates will not stay the same indefinitely. Charter officials say the merger is not expected to lead to layoffs for local Cox employees, but they anticipate saving about $500 million within the next 3 years while creating economies of scale across the company. Rents dropping throughout the Las Vegas Valley. The apartment rental platform Zumper reports in some portions of Southern Nevada, a one-bedroom apartment has seen its rent drop by almost 19% compared to July of last year. Las Vegas also leads the country when it comes to rental concessions. Take AM 670 with you wherever you go. 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
5: A little bit sluggish coming out of the Spaghetti Bowl and into the resort corridor. We see a minor accident there, 15 southbound near Sahara. Looks like that's tucked off of the right shoulder and not blocking any lanes, but that is causing a little bit of extra braking on southbound 15 approaching Sahara. In the southwest, got a stalled vehicle off the beltway or on the beltway, 215 eastbound after Buffalo. That's on the right shoulder. And on the surface streets, injury accident in the south end of town. It's on Cactus, eastbound, right at Las Vegas Boulevard. That extreme heat warning may be behind us. Still going to be hot today, going up to 107 with a chance, a small chance, 10% chance of afternoon thunderstorms. 90 degrees right now. I'm Mark Thomas with your on-time traffic, brought to you by Meineke Car Care Centers on AM 670 KMZQ.
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5: It's all going to boil down to battle of the experts because, as stated earlier, Lindsey Clancy's defense team is not disputing that she actually took the life away of the three kids. What they're arguing is that she didn't have the criminal responsibility, the ability to acknowledge what she was doing was wrong, that she, because of her psychosis.
6: I forgot what we were doing. We're talking about this after that clip. Yeah, we got into this a lot on Friday, and I would imagine if you follow news, you're aware of this story, and it has become so interesting on so many different levels. And we're going to specifically get into the momosphere coming out in support of this woman who killed her three kids. And is that a cultural change from previous stories like this over the years where, I mean, the mom in question would just get vilified? Like Susan Smith, who famously drowned her kids in the car, put them in the car, strapped them in, rolled the car into the lake and drowned them. Man, I don't remember anybody coming to her defense. And like I was saying on Friday, to my mind, you're by definition crazy if you can kill your own kids, since beasts have one biological goal, and that's right. To have offspring and, you know, procreate and have them procreate. So, you know, where you become crazy now, I don't know. I have no idea.
7: Quick note, Portlanders might remember the case of Amanda Stott Smith, who threw two of her three children from Portland's Selwood Bridge in 2009. Mm. Similar case. Yeah. Horrible. I don't know what angle of this you want to take
6: up
7: first.
6: Well, let's hear the rest of this report, because we're at the point of the trial where it's probably going to go to the jury this week, but here we go.
5: The defense has strong evidence on their side because there's a documented history of her trying to get mental health services. She went to the emergency room. She went to the hospital. She went to different therapists. She went to different doctors. In terms of the pros and cons, the prosecution has timing on their side because when her husband had left the house to go to the CVS and to pick up the food, there was about 54 minutes where Lindsay was inside of that home.
6: I think it's really interesting that they use it as she can't be crazy because she sent her husband on a couple of errands that she had calculated would be long enough for her to kill the kids. I don't understand why that proves you're not crazy.
7: I don't think it
6: and
7: does.
6: I'm not trying to argue that she is crazy and should get some sort of cush treatment. I don't have the slightest idea. I didn't listen to the whole trial. But I don't get why that a crazy person couldn't possibly add up how much time it takes to go to, I think, CVS and the grocery store.
7: Right. Well, if she decided for whatever nutty, and I don't want to use, I almost use the term psychotic, but that's an actual medical thing. But anyway, if she decided for whatever crazy reason the kids needed to die, that doesn't mean she wouldn't recognize how to do it might involve her husband being out of the house.
6: I
7: read this great think piece. It's way too long to share on the air, but the point of it, and it was a woman who writes crime novels, and she talks about herself and how, and also a friend who's a journalist who writes about crime from the other direction, and how they both agree virtually every killing makes sense to the killer at the time that they do it, for whatever reason and whatever brand of that's a horrible idea, but you decided you were going to do it anyway, we're dealing with here, and that it's a very, very dangerous thing if a society gets a little too generous with the... you know, essentially what you kind of hinted at, that it's so crazy to kill your kids. They can't be held responsible for killing their kids.
6: I was definitely not making the argument that they're not responsible.
7: No,
6: but
7: not the argument,
6: but,
7: right.
6: To but, me, I don't. You're certainly not normal if you can kill your own kids. Something has gone wrong. But that I've never heard that before. That's really interesting. Obviously, every murder, whether it's, I was enraged because he was in bed with my wife, or I wanted to take their car, or whatever it is. There was a reason at the moment.
7: Yeah, and she writes about there's a difference between understanding and exoneration, between a reason and an excuse.
6: Well, and then we get,
7: and when you're talking about the functioning of the human mind, now you're into real guesswork.
6: And then there's just the, as a society, what do we want to do with the sort of person who's capable of killing their own children? If they're capable of killing their own children, they would seem to me to be capable of killing anybody. Or doing anything.
7: Maybe.
6: Do you want them out in society?
7: I think the argument, and Katie, feel free to jump in here, the argument would be, well, it's a temporary severe mental illness caused by postpartum
6: psychosis,
7: chemistry.
6: In this case.
7: Yeah, yeah, exactly.
6: You got anything to say, Katie, before I get into this about the women coming to her support?
0: Not really. I mean, the only thing that I can think of is the psychosis that is currently talked about due to insomnia. I can see how that could, like, drive you nuts, but I still don't see how it leads to this.
6: So we talked Friday on how there were 300 women outside the courtroom in pink shirts in support of this mom who killed her own kids. Basically with the, hey, being a mom's really, really hard. I got really depressed too. And then it's hard to get the kind of mental health care you want and that sort of thing, which is interesting. So this Free Press article by Kara Kennedy, it might be saying some of the things you've been yelling at the radio every time we bring up the women in support. The moms of TikTok have gone insane. We've been telling women for decades that motherhood is one of the worst things that can happen to them, so it isn't any surprise that so many moms now see child-killing mom Lindsay Clancy as a martyr. I didn't know all of these things were going on. Struggling, sleep-deprived moms are propping up their phones in their bathroom, hitting the record button, and throwing ice at it while screaming for an entire minute. Instead of having a screaming match with my toddler, one mom wrote in a social media post, I throw ice into my tub. It allows me to feel angry without being destructive. Moms are also setting up ring lights to film themselves hysterically sobbing in front of their small children. Oof, that ain't good for the kid, if you can avoid it. Others are filming their crying babies with the caption, Me too, Lindsay. What?
7: Oh my God.
6: In solidarity with Lindsay Clancy, the Massachusetts mom who strangled her kids ages 5, 3, and 8 months.
7: One at a time, and that takes a minute.
0: Yeah.
6: Yeah, it would.
0: I'm also taking a little bit of an issue with the not having the resources argument, because when you're in the hospital, they send someone to kind of debrief you on, hey, this can happen, here's what you do when it, if it does happen. And there, you, I mean, you Google it, and there's hotlines everywhere you can call that have free counseling, so I don't really see the argument that you can't get help.
6: Yeah, I'm not arguing for any side on this. I didn't follow the trial. But actually, crazy people don't have the wherewithal abilities to seek to get this help. That's one of the problems with it. It can be all over the place and easily gotten. But if you're really crazy, you're not really in the best position to figure out who to call and who to Google and all that sort of stuff. But,
7: right. If there's an element of paranoia in your problem, you're certain that those people are out to get you. They're part of the cabal.
6: Yeah, true. Right, because her claim is that she was hearing voices saying she needed to kill her children to protect them from demons or something like that. Like she was doing a good for them thing for them. They would be protected in heaven away from the demons. Yeah, and you can't trust the health professionals. So then, you get into a difficult situation. Anyway, back to the Free Press thing here. The brain rot has spread like wildfire as the algorithms made sure it would. And in the momosphere, the network of TikTok moms and mommy influencers and mom bloggers, it has almost been universally embraced as a healthy, liberating way for mothers to exhibit their rage. Not the killing, but all this other weird stuff. Part of this comes from how Clancy's case has been understood. Her defense argues that she was in the grips of postpartum psychosis at the time of the killings and has pointed to the many medications prescribed. To the moms of TikTok, an overwhelmed and over-medicated mom practically begging for help is something, maybe an extreme version of what they see in the mirror every day. Which is why Clancy has been claimed as a martyr rather than a monster who acts as a cautionary tale.
7: But most human beings, and it's taken me a long time to understand this and come to terms with it, most human beings are irrational. And I think a lot of this stuff is just a directional signal being a new mom is extremely difficult. It's very tiring. It's driving me, quote unquote, crazy. Therefore, this is the ultimate example of this. I'm going to support this woman because directionally it implies I need more sympathy.
6: I don't know. Well, Katie's couldn't be in a better position, obviously, to comment on this as a woman, as a mom, as a new mom. Where are you and your friends on this? I feel like guessing off the top of my head, while the 300 moms in the pink shirts and support and all the TikTok moms are getting a lot of attention, I'm just guessing it's like 80-20, 90-10, lock her up forever.
0: All three of my friends who have had a baby within the last year are lock her up forever. Because... I know that when we talk about having resources and whatnot, this didn't just punch her in the face. This progressively happened. And, you know, I don't know. This whole thing is so ugly. But, yeah, new moms that I know are not with it.
6: I'll bet it's overwhelmingly lock that bee up forever as opposed to.
7: I would guess so, yeah, yeah. Well, from a societal point of view, too, and, you know, given that we're still at the infancy, no pun intended, of understanding mental illness, honestly, as a species, with all due respect to the mysteries and horrors of severe mental illness, as a society, if we establish a precedent that if you make a pretty good case that you are not in your right mind and you get away with snuffing your three children, that does not put us in a very good place at all.
6: Yeah.
7: I'm not one of those, if it saves even one child, you know, well, let's change all of society. That's not the way societies work. But if this woman must be sacrificed, judged unfairly because she actually was out of her mind.
6: Toward one direction over the other.
7: Exactly. To protect the potentially thousands of kids whose fathers, mothers, caregivers loses their temper and thinks that woman did it. I can. Even if it's like 3-1, that's way too many. If people think, that is within the Overton window of I'm at the end of my rope. It's just too dangerous.
6: Yeah, we kind of have to have a hard no on that behavior.
7: And is it a horrifying tragedy if this woman actually could not help herself or all those drugs had contributed to killing her feelings or whatever? I weep for her. I really do. On the other hand, we can't establish the precedent.
6: There's another interesting angle to this that kind of gets into just the nature of social media and algorithms and all that sort of stuff that I'd like to mention from the Free Press article. But if you have any comments on this conversation, hit us on the text line during this break. 415-295-KFTC.
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22: 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Never, ever leave your pets in a hot car, even on a mild 75-degree day. The temperature inside your car can skyrocket to over 100 degrees in minutes. In an hour, it can reach 125 degrees or more, turning your vehicle into a deadly oven. 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
6: So, we're talking about the mom who killed her kids, and the trial is going on, and it might go to the jury this week. And that verdict's going to be damned interesting, I'll tell you that. We got some texts about that before I get to do some more of that free press piece. Standing up for all you women and men out there who aren't supporting the crazy mom and saying, I can sympathize with her. You're more in the lock her up forever. She killed her kids camp. Got this kind of from the whodunit or how is she guilty or not world. I understand... The three poor kids that she killed, but why do you think she didn't kill her husband? Nobody brings that up. Would you be completely crazy, kill your kids? I mean, would you not be crazy, kill your kids? Not have an excuse for why you did? Your husband's still alive. I mean, what? How did you didn't think you... There's no getting away with this.
7: I don't know.
6: That almost makes you seem crazier.
7: I have nothing to go on.
6: Okay. I just, in terms of a plot... I can't stand being a mom. I want to kill my kids. You weren't going to get away with it. So you were some level of something. The dad, the husband. We talked about this while you were gone. I wanted you to weigh in on this. The husband seems like a crazy dude, this texter said. Never cried during testimony. Remarried 4 months after the killings and had many indications of some evil S. I don't know about that last part, but.
7: Yeah, I thought it was interesting. I came across the information that the she's innocent camp, there are two camps. There's the, postpartum psychosis, too many medications camp, and then there's the lies. The husband did it. The husband framed her
6: right. And
7: was gaslit into a false confession. And I like this. One gets the sense that people are desperate to make sense of what happened, but only so long as the answers are tidy and satisfying. For the true crimers, that means turning a grotesque tragedy into an exciting mystery, along with the self-flattering satisfaction of having figured it all out and sticking it to the patriarchy while doing it. I thought that was a pretty good description.
6: Standing up, well, and my take on Friday was he remarried 4 months after his ex-wife killed all three of their kids. You'd be nuts. You'd be in a state of, like, you can't...
7: You might make some bad decisions.
6: You might make some really rash, weird decisions if that happened
7: in
6: your life.
7: In fact, if I was a cold-blooded psychopath who murdered my children and framed my wife for it, the last freaking thing I would do is draw attention to myself by getting married. Yeah. Is this some sort of period in our history where he couldn't sex up his lover without marrying her, so he did it publicly? Come on.
6: My guess would be he really knew his wife was struggling, didn't know how to handle it, and then this happened, and it's, oh, my God, I can't imagine living in his head. We did this text from the world of struggling, talking about their son and how hard it was to get help, and their son talked about killing themselves all the time, and they go all these mental health professions, and he hasn't come up with an actual plan, so you don't qualify for 5150 and blah, blah, blah, and it went on for many months until he finally did it. I have lived in this world. It is not as easy as it sounds to get help. But I want to get this on. So this Free Press article brings up the manosphere and how if somebody in the manosphere talked this way, people would be beating them up. But their main point was for quite a few years now, women have been talking about the manosphere and how awful men and everything like that. Clearly, there is a momosphere out there where we've gone nuts also. In the manosphere, the hyper-online realm populated by incels, lost boys, and rageful misogynists is selling disillusioned men the performance of strength. The mamosphere is selling their counterparts the performance of suffering. And I think that is true. It's so hard to be us, we can justify anything.
7: In a related story, there's a related story coming up.
1: Armstrong and Getty.
6: Hey, Armstrong and Getty here. And if you're up before dawn and still at it when the sun goes down, you've got the kind of grit that made this country great.
7: So if there's no way you're going to talk about your money and your future with someone who doesn't get you, we'd like to introduce you to Blue Collar Dollar.
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27: Raider fans are breathing a sigh of relief after getting positive news on running back Ashton Jeanty after he was helped from the practice field this weekend. The injury he sustained looks to be nothing more than a sprained ankle and shouldn't keep him on the sidelines for too long. The Raiders wrap up their preseason schedule this week when they host the San Francisco 49ers on Thursday. A local baseball team continues to advance in the Little League World Series. Paseo Verde from Henderson blanked Soundview from Tacoma, Washington 5-0 yesterday in Williamsport, Pennsylvania. Next up for Paseo Verde, the Midwest Region Champions from Iowa. The two teams will meet on Wednesday. The winner advances to the U.S. Championship game. The Las Vegas Aces beat the tempo in Toronto yesterday, final score 88-78. Despite there only being five games left in the regular season, it's going to take a full month to get those games in.
23: The Vegas Sports Report is brought to you by
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6: A couple of problems on the Beltway right now. An accident at the Henderson Interchange. Looks like it's blocking some lanes on the ramp connecting 215 eastbound to get over to I-11. Left lane is blocked there. Eastbound 215 right where it ends at I-11 in Henderson. On the southwest portion of the Beltway, an accident on 215 southbound. A Tropicana has taken up the left lane. In the southwest, working a wreck on Blue Diamond eastbound before Cimarron. That's right in the middle of that intersection or approaching it. Extreme heat warning has expired last night, but hopefully it'll stay in our rearview mirror. We'll have temperatures still up around 107 degrees today. It's already 93. 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
2: The Armstrong and Getty Show.
6: I'm not getting paid to say this. I rarely say things I don't get paid to say. If you're not reading the free press, if you're not a subscriber, you are missing out on maybe the best journalism that exists on earth. It is so flipping good. It's stunning terrific to me.
7: Yeah.
6: Every day there's stuff that's like, wow, I didn't think of that, or that is a topic written about in a better way than I've ever heard, etc. including on this one about the momosphere and the way it has risen up in support of this Clancy woman who killed her kids.
7: Human beings cannot endure the internet.
6: No. My takeaway from this article is we're all going crazy.
7: Yeah, I really should write an article about this, an editorial, but I think I'll work on my golf swing instead this afternoon.
6: You got a putting situation to deal with.
7: Exactly. Actually, that's the only thing I do right. But anyway, here's the very, very short version of it, and I'm working on perfecting this idea. Human beings, for our entire history, had a filter system for ideas, both outgoing and incoming. And I might have some crazy-ass idea. I would try it out on a handful of people, and I'd get like a sympathetic, interesting from one person, an outright rejection from the next seven, and I would say to myself, maybe that idea isn't so good. And likewise, incoming ideas. How am I going to know if there's somebody who lives 1,800 miles away who also thinks my crazy-ass idea is just cool? And how would I become aware that, whatever, there are people who like child porn or Nazism or, you know, whatever stupid, corrosive socialism ideas out there, although that one's been more common throughout human history because it's the greatest scam that's ever been tried.
6: Or think the idea of killing your kids is a reasonable reaction to the difficulty of parenthood.
7: Or exactly. Or even, like we were talking about last segment, directionally, being so desperate for somebody to give heed, to pay heed, to give respect to the idea that this is really, really hard and I'm suffering, that you would align yourself with somebody who strangled her three small children to death over the course of probably 12 to 15 minutes, depending on which forensic expert you talk to. It takes a minute to strangle someone to death. Oof. Well, it actually takes 3 to 5 minutes. Anyway, that's right. And it's really hard being a mom. Therefore, you're with this woman is the sort of idea that would get rejected over and over and over again until the internet.
6: Well, here's good news. Uh-oh. Now you get to layer on AI, where you don't even need to find the crazies somewhere in the world on the internet. You can just go to AI, and it will probably, with its weird confirmation bias thing, start agreeing with you over time. I have more data on that later from an MIT report on how layer after layer, if you stay with it through like 10 questions, it will eventually start agreeing with you, no matter your crazy idea.
7: Yeah, so I thought this was an interesting related story I've been sitting on for a little bit. I'm a psychiatrist. I'm hearing something new. Excuse me. Little Bernie Sanders. Oh, that reminds me. We gotta play our Bernie Sanders montage coming up.
6: Oligarchy.
7: Absolutely hilarious. That's right. The oligarchy. But the article is, I'm a psychiatrist. I'm hearing something new from young women. And she says, several years ago, I started noticing something new when teenage girls or young women came to my office for their first psychiatric sessions. Patients used to dread being told that there was something, as they saw it, wrong with them. Now these young women were announcing their diagnoses: attention deficit hyperactivity disorder, obsessive compulsive disorder, anxiety, depression, almost before telling me their names. They had researched their symptoms on Instagram. They'd taken TikTok quizzes about them. They had cross-indexed their conditions with those of their friends. It was everyone, from gravelly-voiced film majors to earnest high school athletes, class presidents, and girls who skipped school, girls who spent weekends in the Hamptons, and girls who had to work for their spending money. The patients of this new wave were talking in therapy speak, and their therapy hadn't even started.
6: Wow. So they show up to the therapist saying, I'm whatever. And yeah. I don't know what you're wanting help at that point.
7: So let's get started.
6: Yeah.
7: Yeah. Yeah. And she says she struggled to suppress an inner eye roll at first. If you're a parent of an adolescent girl, you might have experienced your own version of these two reactions, either terror for your daughter's psychological well-being or alienation from the jargon. You might have even tried to convince your daughter that everything was fine. None of those responses sets us up to hear what these girls and young women are trying to say. And she says, essentially, to borrow an expression, take it seriously, but not literally. It's saying, I'm unhappy, I'm stressed, I'm this, that, or the other. And I'm more than a little acquainted with all of these phenomena. I'll just leave it at that. And she also gets into the fact that a lot of young women who are lonely in a way that's unique to the way men are lonely, whether as adolescents, teenagers, young adults, whatever, they find a support community by saying, I'm anxious, you're anxious. All of a sudden they have support, they have friendship, they have caring voices, etc. And so in our disconnected world, what's wrong with me has become an affinity group.
6: Mm-hmm.
7: So, boy, we're into some odd times.
6: That's what that Free Press article was about, how the manosphere is about how men got to be super tough, whatever, over-the-top, hyper-masculine. Right. And the momosphere seems to be, we're all suffering so badly, the world is so difficult, I can barely get out of bed. You too, I can barely get out of bed too. You can get out of bed, I haven't gotten out of bed, you know, whatever. You're like one-upping each other on how frail you are.
7: Right. Beleaguered, yeah. Yeah. Humans cannot survive the internet.
6: No, oh no, clearly not. And AI.
7: Especially with AI. Yeah. You know, my question, I guess, boils down to what the F type of AI S it is?
0: What the F type of AI shit it is?
7: Yeah, yeah. Anyway, here's some more internet-based annoyance. The fact that data brokers are all over the place selling your data. You're getting spammed and scammed all day long. 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
6: You want to get to, I mean, because we're living in an oligarchy. And
7: everybody knows that.
6: Which clip is that? What number is it? What's funny about this, and you won't be able to tell by listening to it, is it's like a grid they put up there, and it's all Bernie Sanders over many, many, many years, going all the way back to 1993.
7: Oh, that's beautiful. Well,
6: the first
7: 60.
6: First year of Clinton being president, he's been saying it that long, claiming that we're just on the verge of this. Here's Bernie from 93 till now.
1: This great country of ours is moving very rapidly in the direction of oligarchy. The United States of America today is increasingly becoming an oligarchy.
3: More and more moving toward an oligarchy.
1: We are moving in the direction of oligarchy.
6: Oh, no.
1: We will move even more rapidly in the direction of an oligarchy.
3: This great country is evolving into an oligarchic
6: society. I was afraid of that.
3: Society. It is called oligarchy, and that is the system we are rapidly moving toward.
1: This is a budget that moves our country rapidly into the direction of oligarchy.
3: A handful of billionaires are moving this entire planet toward an oligarchic
6: society. That was about 20 years
3: ago.
4: We start off with the bad news, which is pretty bad, and that is that under Donald Trump, this country is hurtling rapidly toward oligarchy.
6: Oh, my God.
8: Bernard Sanders.
7: You can't say rapidly for 33 years. That just, I don't, you know, to quote the priceless, the Princess Bride, I don't think that word means what you think it does.
1: So I'm sorry. I just didn't know.
6: So that was the first year of Clinton's presidency, who had two terms.
7: Yes.
6: Then two terms of Bush.
7: Yes.
6: Two terms of Obama.
7: Correct.
6: A term of Trump, a term of Biden, now another term of Trump. All of those years with this close to an oligarchy.
7: Oh, moving rapidly.
6: And I like when he'd announce it like it's news. I have bad news. We're on the verge of, of becoming an oligarchy.
7: Boy.
6: Does he know he's doing that?
7: Note to self, use the word rapidly more. That's a good word. I'll go with quickly, fast, but not rapidly.
6: We are rapidly becoming an oligarchy. I liked back in the day before he had the phlegm in the back of his throat. I'm Bernie Sanders, and we're rapidly becoming an oligarchy. But within a couple of years, we're rapidly becoming oligarchy.
7: But it was always oligarchy with his delightful northeastern accent. Love it.
6: So where's he from? Because they don't have that accent in Burlington, Vermont.
7: They don't?
6: I don't think so. I was there. I've been there.
7: Isn't it just kind of a version of the northeastern? Yeah, that's right. Lobsterman accent. Yeah.
6: We'll nail down Bernie Sanders' accent.
7: No, we won't.
6: Among other things we'll get to. That's so
5: funny. Good.
6: That's so funny. For 30 plus years, you've been saying that. I have bad news. I crunched the numbers. We're this close to an oligarchy.
7: Not an oligarchy.
6: Oh, no.
5: Oh,
7: are we moving deliberately in that direction, would you say, at a medium pace, or, God help us, rapidly, Bernie?
6: Okay. I do have my AI thing, the confirmation bias problem that exists in AI.
7: Oh, yeah.
6: I took a shot at fixing that last night with really interesting results in one chat that I was having. Among other things we can talk about. Stay here.
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17: 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David Allen Capital. 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
20: America, it does not deserve that. I mean, that's my new thing now.
6: What was that?
7: So that was chaos. That was Hassan Piker at a recent meeting saying, all right, America did not deserve 9/11. And the crowd booed there at the DSA gathering.
6: Why did he temper that? Because I think that was the same gathering where he sang the funny song about how cool it was that Charlie Kirk is dead.
7: Yeah, could be. He's a maniac and disgusting.
6: He's a phony grifter. I mean, I hate him because he's, for all kinds of different reasons. I mean, the laughing song about Charlie Kirk being dead, who could do that? And the crowd laughing and cheering along to it, that's where we are? That is awful. That was about as disgusting a thing as I've seen in modern politics. Just awful. And he and Charlie did lots of events together where they would debate and stuff like that. So he was actually knew the guy.
7: Yeah.
6: And he's doing a parody song karaoke to, hey, Charlie Kirk is dead, and the crowd laughing along to it. Just unconscionable stuff.
7: Yeah, he's horrifying. I'm still torn as to whether he's an actual Marxist or is an Islamist who's just trying to tear down the West by portraying a Marxist. But what struck me, I just came across another story about Hassan Piker. And this is in the wake of a number of things. AOC laughing about how woke one was crazy.
21: Woke one was crazy.
7: Right. And then when Graham Plattner was quite credibly accused of sexual assault, abuse of women, that sort of thing, the very women of the left who are championing hashtag Me Too and believe all women were suddenly making rationalizations and excuses for him, chucking those morals out the window as well. And it turns out now, and it's funny, we just referenced this last week in talking about AOC. And even friends of ours who lost their careers because they did not toe the company progressive line perfectly during the wokepocalypse. Hassan Piker regularly traffics in the N-word. There's all sorts of tape of him dropping N-bombs. Both he and on his uncle, Senk Uyghur, he's got a woke podcast that's really big on the left, but there's N-bombs flying all over the place, and not like my Enna or discussing it in a academic sense. It's using the epithet. So if the left, these progressives come at you with a moral argument to try to hurt you, ruin you, shut you up, look, you can handle it however you want, or maybe we can come up with, I don't know, a handy-dandy phrase to use when they do that for you. They have no morals. They don't mean it. They're just trying to cancel you and hurt you. You can rape. You can drop N-bombs. And there are 100 examples of this. If you're on the left, just remember that when they come at you.
6: Hey, Michael, go ahead and play 63. This is Hassan Piker singing his Charlie Kirk's dead song.
22: Charlie Kirk!
6: Oh, and people are howling with laughter at the mocking the assassination of a political rival. That's not good.
7: You know, do we have time for this? Yeah. Michael, believe people when they tell you what they're going to do. 62.
0: We have seen that the Democratic Party establishment that we have has to be ripped out. We can actually start to grab hold of the ship of state and steer it in our direction, but it's going to be a, you know, violent process.
18: Our country needs to change, and this Democratic Party needs to change. I was more than glad to go on Hassan's stream. This is, we need, as Democrats, we need to go into these spaces.
21: Israel has a plan of creating a greater Israel in the Middle East.
22: And Eretz Israel would require Israel to expand, quintuple its size by eating up half of Lebanon, parts of Iraq, parts of Egypt, most of Jordan, parts of Iran.
23: It's not an accident that the same people that will take the AIPAC money take all the other money too, you know, where they're messaging each other like, oh, there's a war over here. Won't that be profitable for us? What if we started some instability over there?
18: AIPAC doesn't care about democracy. AIPAC cares about what AIPAC cares about, which is the corporate interests, the billionaire class, and perpetuating this U.S. colony in the Middle East that is only able to exist with our taxpayer support.
6: So somehow I had missed that guy down in Georgia that's kind of emerged in the last couple of weeks with his speech he gave against Trump the other day. Remember, we played a bunch of clips of it. What's his name? The guy in Georgia. Tell me in my ear, Hanson. What?
7: Whisper it lovingly.
6: Ossoff.
7: Oh, yeah.
6: He's Jewish. I missed that somehow. Mm-hmm. So he's got, you know, you can bring all the game you want with your criticisms against Trump that got so much attention and everybody was laughing at and it was very clever and all that sort of stuff. You ain't going to get the nomination or be anything big in the Democratic Party right now because you're Jewish.
7: Yeah,
6: that's just a fact.
7: Jews, right. So anyway, multiple DSA types claiming that the process is going to be violent. Again, take them at their word. And then real quickly, oh, I wish we had more time for this. Maybe we can pay it off next hour. But the list of the heavyweights of New York City socialism and how rich they all are. I know that's something we've talked about before, but it's like to a person. They're all trust fund rich kids.
6: Yeah. That one girl that they call, she's got a funny, Lululemon, which is a pretty funny nickname for her.
7: That's really funny.
6: She's super crazy rich, like more rich than most of these people are. And she's hardcore the, everybody has, you know, it's a government right to have housing and all that sort of stuff.
7: Right.
6: Lululemon.
7: Yeah. We'll review some of these people next hour. It's amazing. And again, it's like there aren't exceptions.
6: Yeah.
7: They're all rich kids.
6: Yeah, including Osama bin Laden and Castro and all kinds of people. If you missed the segment, get the podcast, Armstrong and Getty On Demand.
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27: News this hour at Town Hall. I'm Bob Agnew in Washington.
1: Treasury Secretary Scott Bessent will hold a press conference today to announce sanctions against Iran that he described as the greatest campaign of coordinated economic isolation in history.
3: The United States appears ready to issue new sanctions against Iran to pressure the regime. Treasury Secretary Scott Bessent writing in the Financial Times, President Donald Trump and the overwhelming might of our military have significantly dismantled Iran's military capabilities and weakened its nuclear program. Now we are entering the endgame. At dawn begins an economic D-Day, the single greatest financial offensive ever marshaled against an adversary.
1: That is Laura Winters reporting. Iran's foreign ministry today says that Tehran will respond harshly to the expanded U.S. sanctions, including measures against countries it sees as cooperating with Washington. Commercial shipping through the Strait of Hormuz is increasing, signaling that Iran's ability to control the vital waterway may be slipping away. Here's correspondent John Scott.

0: will expand gasoline supplies, lower prices at the pump. Starting September 1st, the EPA set to temporarily allow E10 gasoline to be sold with a higher vapor pressure limit, effectively ending the federal summer blend restrictions early this year. You'll find more on these stories at townhall.com.
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3: 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Henderson City officials confirmed there's an active investigation into its top police leaders, but they have not revealed those allegations under investigation. The city has requested that the Nevada Department of Public Safety's Office of Professional Responsibility lead the investigation against Chief Reggie Rader and Deputy Chief Matt Murnane. Now, those are two separate and distinct investigations. City officials told the Las Vegas Review-Journal the investigations are both still active and no conclusions have yet been reached. The city did not release any details about the allegations. Cox Cable, now Spectrum, but don't expect any major changes just yet. Cox Communications has officially become Spectrum after Spectrum's parent company, Charter Communications, and Cox completed their $34 billion merger. That deal expands Spectrum's presence here in the Silver State and creates the nation's biggest cable and broadband provider, serving more than 35 million customers across the country. Officials with Spectrum's parent company say current Cox customers will not see any immediate price changes, but added rates will not stay the same indefinitely. Charter officials say the merger is not expected to lead to layoffs for local Cox employees, but they anticipate saving about $500 million within the next 3 years while creating economies of scale across the company. Rents dropping throughout the Las Vegas Valley. The apartment rental platform Zumper reports in some portions of Southern Nevada, a one-bedroom apartment has seen its rent drop by almost 19% compared to July of last year. Las Vegas also leads the country when it comes to rental concessions. Take AM 670 with you wherever you go. 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

Welcome, everybody, to the Monday edition of Clay and Buck. A lot of news in this late August news cycle. I cannot believe

0: is that we are at the end of the summer, and that Labor Day will be here shortly. And then the election, midterm election, will be here. Actually, there's an election even sooner than that. South Carolina primary is tomorrow. Our phone is open for a call from Darlene Graham. We have not yet heard back from her team. We would very much appreciate the opportunity to speak with her before South Carolinians go and cast their vote for Senate, Senator. And we'll see if that happens. We have put out the ask. We would be polite. We have promised, of course. We're always polite, really, to guests. And we will hopefully hear from her sometime today or tomorrow. We'll keep you updated on that. More insanity from this Lindsey Clancy trial fandom. I have avoided talking about this for the most part. We have largely avoided talking about it on the show. We brought it up a couple of times, mostly because I find the idea of a mother in a premeditated fashion, allegedly she is on trial for this and the jury has not found a verdict. Yes, sir?
1: I would just say it's not allegedly. She has admitted that she killed the kids. Her only defense is
0: right, insanity.
1: She
0: sorry.
1: Was temporary insanity.
0: So how does that work? Because she hasn't been found guilty, though. Isn't it still technically allegedly until the jury returns a verdict? I think it is allegedly. Because the jury hasn't found on the facts. I don't know.
1: It's rare that a murder defendant admits that they have committed the murder and the entire defense is based on.
0: But she's admitting that she killed them. She's not admitting that she murdered them, right? Isn't that the distinction? Because she wasn't of sound mind to be held responsible for the murder. You see what I mean?
1: This is actually such a nerdy question. It's a good question. I think it would still be classified as a murder. She would just be not guilty by reason of temporary insanity. Basically, if I'm explaining the way that it would be classified in a legal context, because the children were murdered. There is no dispute that they were killed. The question is she, so going nerd style, I will say, Buck, so this actually, I think, does matter. There are two parts of any typical criminal conviction. There's the actus rea, basically, which is the act itself, which she has admitted she did. She did kill them. She did murder them. The second part, though, is a mens rea, which is the intent. You have to be guilty most of the time, and I'll explain for anybody out there, there are relatively few strict liability defenses, but one of them would be, the mens rea is the intent, right? Some crimes are strict liability. If you commit a speeding violation, by and large, you are strictly liable for it. If you are a teacher, as we talked about last week, and you sleep with a student, under most statutory law, your defense, oh, they were actually 18. Oh, otherwise, it would not be allowed. So she is saying, I did the act, but I am not guilty of doing the act because I did not have the requisite mens rea. The intent, her brain was broken to such an extent that she did not, because of temporary insanity, post-traumatic stress, all of those different things, she did not have the requisite mental capacity to engage in the crime. That's her defense.
0: So she is, according to AI in all of this, she, for whatever that's worth, although AI usually is right about a lot of things, she is still referred to as accused defendant and is legally classified as the accused. I can't get a ruling on alleged. I think Clay, she is technically still just the accused formally. She's not convicted, obviously, but she may not be. By the way, I just said alleged because of like the legal we're supposed to
1: yeah,
0: say
1: no,
0: alleged
1: usually,
0: until you get a verdict.
1: Usually it is the right part.
0: I mean, OJ was alleged. Well, that we all know where that ended up going. But you know,
1: it's very
0: when you
1: rare,
0: know.
1: To your point, you're in a situation now where she can have murdered her kids and that be established, but she may not be criminally culpable due to her defense of insanity. So it's, and to your point, yes. Technically, it has not been adjudicated by a jury, but we're in a relatively rare situation where both sides admit that she killed these kids.
0: So it is. This is actually. This is a more. We did not mean to go down this pathway, by the way, but that just happens. So I did a search of what. Newspapers, for legal formality and for judicial proceeding formality, are referring to her as the accused and a defendant, and killed. But they will not call her a murderer. She is not a murderer yet. Again, I'm not saying she's not a murderer. I'm saying legally speaking, because there has not been a jury verdict, nor has a judge done anything with that jury verdict. She killed her children. She has admitted to killing her children. She is still considered the accused for the crime of murdering her children. But technically, she is not yet an adjudicated murderer, or obviously criminal in any capacity, because she has mounted a defense. Clay, she has pleaded not guilty, which is
1: by right? reason so this of is, insanity.
0: Right. But that is a defense. She has not said, I did it.
1: So I think in general, the newspapers.
0: She's not said, I did the murders. I'm sorry. I did the killings. I didn't do the murder. If somebody broke into my house and I shot them, I could say I killed them, but I didn't murder them, because there's a defense of you broke into my home. I feared for my life. You know that. So that's where we are, right? She has mounted a defense, even though she's admitted to killing her children. Sorry.
1: It's a rare situation to find yourself in where there is a murder trial and the defense is not based on not doing the. Almost always people say, I'm not guilty in a murder trial, and they try to mount a defense against the murder itself. Here, she is waiving all of that, and she is jumping straight to, I didn't have the mental capacity to commit the murder. I did the act, but the mental capacity, she's admitting to the act. She's not admitting to the mens rea, the intent to commit the act.
0: So then is she a murderer or not, depending on how this goes?
1: To me, I would say she is a murderer because, again, this gets into...
0: Well,
1: like,
0: I obviously think she's a murderer, but formally speaking, if she's found not guilty by reason of insanity, then she's a killer but not a murderer, right?
1: Yeah, it's an interesting question, because how would the kids... I guess they were killed by their mother, but they weren't murdered by their mother. I don't know exactly what they would say in a death certificate component. Here's my big takeaway here, Buck.
0: I want to talk about the crazy ladies with the signs in the street is actually what
1: yes,
0: I want to talk
1: this,
0: about.
1: I just wrote a big column about this morning because I couldn't stop. Maybe I'm a little bit like you. We didn't talk about this in advance. I couldn't stop thinking about it over the weekend. And you're seeing... I don't know if you saw the story of the 18-year-old boy who killed the 18-year-old girl that was about to leave to go to college. He is saying he's not responsible for this because demons made him do it. I don't know if you've seen this. This is turning into a big story. I was reading about it this morning. We need to have more strict liability crimes when it comes to acts of violence that are perpetrated against children or young people. And this is where I was getting into the strict liability component. If Lindsey Clancy were a teacher at a school, we talked about the fact that Massachusetts, the age of consent is 16 years old, but if she slept with an 18-year-old...
0: Right, we know, strict liability, framework, yes.
1: The fact that she is allowed and that others are allowed to defend themselves... by saying my intent was not there, I think we should examine this more significantly. And the fact that these women are all lining up and cheering for her like she is a football team coming into a stadium, I can't stop thinking about.
0: Here's something about your strict liability point. If Lindsey Clancy I'm sorry, this is all a horrible case. The whole thing is demonic and awful beyond words, and so even just talking about this, we're gonna talk about some very, but if she was accused of molesting children, but she was psychotic and that led her to molest them, nobody would buy that defense, nobody would accept that defense, nobody would be on the street saying, oh, it's not her fault. But because she killed them for some reason, killed them, worst thing that can happen to a person being murdered, there is this, there's not just this defense being offered legally, but there's this social societal I mean, it's not a lot of people. I don't know how many people it is. It's a lot of people on TikTok and on the side of the road. I will say that, outside the courthouse, who are supporting her. But you see what I'm saying? You wouldn't be able to say I was crazy, so I molested children, and have anyone support that or have that be a defense. But now we're being told she was crazy, so she murdered children, so she's not responsible.
1: She strangled them with, I'm sorry, but I think the graphic nature here, I read so much about this over the weekend. She strangled them with an exercise band while she had sent her husband out to go pick up food and go pick up things at a pharmacy. When he came back, two of the kids were already dead, 5-year-old, 3-year-old, 8-month-old. I believe 4 days later, the 8-month-old was officially pronounced dead. She then jumped out of the second floor of the home. She is now paralyzed from the waist down. Here's the question you were asking. I think it's sometimes instructive to subtly alter the hypothetical and think about it. Here's what I would ask. By the way, open phone lines, 800-282-2882. What I wrote about in this column that'll be up soon, Buck, was how no man on the planet that I can think of would show up to cheer a man who had done the exact same thing as Lindsey Clancy. Pretend that he had told his wife, hey, go pick up the food, go pick up the stuff at the pharmacy, I'll take care of the kids while you were gone. And if she had come back and he had strangled a 5-year-old, a 3-year-old, an 8-month-old, no matter what defense he offered, I cannot conceptualize, Buck, and I'm curious if you would sign off on this too, that groups of men would show up at his murder trial and cheer him as he was driven
0: like
1: into
0: a hero.
1: The courthouse.
0: They're cheering for Lindsey Clancy like she's a hero. And this is demonic insanity.
1: For
0: this is
1: women. And by the way, I think these same women are cheering for men and women's sports. They often say that Charlie Kirk deserved it, right? And I think that many of them cheered Luigi Mangione. What is going on that highly educated women, often white women, but highly educated in terms of going to school, have money, that these women, their empathy is not going to the three children who were murdered, or even, Buck, imagine the husband. You go to pick up food and you come back and all three of your kids have been murdered. If you're going to give empathy to me, I have zero empathy for this mother at all. And by the way, she's either going to go to an insane asylum for the rest of her life or she's going to go to prison for the rest of her life. I think that either of those results is too kind to her personally, and I don't care what motivated her to do it.
0: And you have all these people who are saying, it's the system. Oh, it was the psychiatric medication. And by the way, if you're wondering where this is, Clay and I have to be very online for our job. That's all over the internet. I mean, these are the explanations you're hearing all over the internet from people saying this stuff. And some very prominent podcasters and stuff, too, are taking a similar point of view. There are tens of millions of people who take some kind of psychiatric medication, literally tens of millions of people who take some kind of psychiatric medication in this country. Okay? There are even more than that, who have mental health issues of one kind or another. The idea that in any way that then leads to or excuses a woman doing the worst thing, I think it's the worst thing that a human being can possibly do. I don't understand what, murdering your own children?
1: I don't know what it could be. Yeah, I think it's the worst thing that you could do.
0: I think it's the worst thing you can possibly do. And people are cheering for this and supporting her. They're supporting her. I sit here and I am absolutely in kind of shock, although I guess at some level we understand that there is this degree of insanity. I think you also know, Clay, this is just like so many things, this breaks down along political lines in this country. The Democrat Party, the left, they align with this demonic stuff. Overwhelmingly, it is Democrat women that are the ones that are out there who are saying, this is great, you know, Lindsey Clancy should be free, she didn't do anything wrong, or whatever. They've raised over $1 million for her, Clay. $1 million for this woman.
1: I know. It's crazy.
0: This is madness. This is madness. Like, I was talking about witch trials burning thousands of women at the stake in Germany in the early 1600s. It really went on from the 1500s, 1600s into the 1700s, but it is madness. And the people that are supporting this are supporting the most depraved, demonic stuff, and we're seeing it all over the internet. And I just look at them, and I want to say, how could you not see this for what it is? The most beautiful thing in the world is a baby. Nothing is more beautiful than your own baby, your own children. But any child is an absolutely beautiful thing, and the biggest gift any of us can have. And I don't know. I sit here, Clay. These people are really demented and a little scary. Very scary, actually. All right, I got to switch gears here and talk about a sponsor. We got to do some commerce here for a minute. A lot of industries have seen a disruptor show up in the past decade or two. A company that enters the industry with a much better plan. Southwest was that for the airline industry. Uber was that for taxi cabs. Airbnb for the vacation home business. In the business insurance industry, SuperSure is going to be known as a similar disruptor. 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

0: Welcome back in, Clay and Buck. We're going to take a bunch of your calls. A lot of you fired up about the Lindsey Clancy story, 800-282-2882. 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
1: And all of her Tony schools and all of her luxurious life.
2: 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Well, I'm thinking that Mike Pence might take us a little bit of a disagreement with that. Just so.
3: Clay?
0: As long as you answer questions, I do not mind. 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
7: A local baseball team continues to advance in the Little League World Series. Paseo Verde from Henderson blanked Soundview from Tacoma, Washington 5-0 yesterday in Williamsport, Pennsylvania. Next up for Paseo Verde, the Midwest Region Champions from Iowa. The two teams will meet on Wednesday. The winner advances to the U.S. Championship game. Raider fans are breathing a sigh of relief after getting positive news on running back Ashton Jenkins after he was helped from the practice field this weekend. The injury he sustained looks to be nothing more than a sprained ankle and shouldn't keep him on the sidelines for too long. The Raiders wrap up their preseason schedule this week when they host the San Francisco 49ers on Thursday. The Las Vegas Aces beat the Tempo in Toronto yesterday, final score 88-78. Despite there only being five games left in the regular season, it's going to take a full month to get those games in.
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0: All right, welcome back into Clay and Buck. As is so often the case, we start the show, and I'm thinking we're going to be talking about traffic in the Strait of Hormuz a little bit, oil prices, Trump's move on beef, and we're actually diving into what has become the dominant online story. Certainly. We have the South Carolina primary tomorrow, by the way. Still waiting for Darlene Graham to join us. We politely ask or politely request her to call in if she can. And Clay will be polite. There's a Mike Pence clip I want to play for you guys in a little bit. But I, in fairness, I think we all know when you're asked, would you or would you not pardon Donald Trump when you were his vice president for 4 years? You can say yes, you can say no, but you can't say I haven't really thought about it or I haven't decided.
25: And also go with that's a hypothetical. I don't think I should answer the question.
0: Well, that's what I mean. It's saying, basically, you can't just say I'm not going to answer that. You can't do it.
25: The whole basis of running for any office is a hypothetical. You tell us what you would do if you are elected. That is the entire basis. We understand that you're not in office right now, but the entire basis is the hypothetical. And I don't have anything against Mike Pence. I think when you are unwilling to answer questions, and I get fired up about it. Now,
0: the good news is you did get to ask him three times and corner him, and I had to pull you off like the guy that's knocked the other guy out in a bar fight, but like needs to be told to stop. So yes, I remember this. I remember this quite well. Clay, I want to get to all the calls. I just want to note something else because I'll back to the Lindsey Clancy story here for a second. Now, it's really tough to know how much of this is just people, you know, I find myself increasingly using AI to find out if something is AI. One great thing about AI is fake quotes. You can check right away because they're so, I hate people circulating fake quotes. It's just, it's a thing that bothers me because then it gets stuck in your, stuck in your mind and you misattribute it later. And that's no good. Always listen to Abraham Lincoln. Don't believe everything you read on the internet. So there's fake stuff going around, but I try to look at the likelihood of something being entirely fake or not based on how prevalent it is. Clay, there are a lot of people online right now who are saying that they are breaking off engagements
1: certainly breaking off dating relationships, men saying this about women when they find out their views on Lindsey Clancy. This has been something that I've been on the wrong side of, in the sense of, as a right winger in New York City, most of my life, I had women who, when I was a single man many, many years ago, now I'm in the dad and husband zone, but a long time ago, I had them call off dates because they saw what I said on CNN. I mean, that actually would happen to me, or they would find out that I was, anti-Obama. I lived in D.C. during the Obama era, Clay, for a few years. To be anti-Obama as a guy in D.C. was to want to have, like, no social life whatsoever, essentially. Or, you know, I'm exaggerating, but you get the idea. Now guys are breaking off. There's this guy online. I don't know if he's a real person, but here's just a quote, or here's a tweet. My brother, who's getting married in 2 weeks, sent the entire family and hers a group chat saying he's calling off the wedding because his fiance said she supported Lindsey Clancy on Friday. Is that just somebody who's wanting attention ever made? I've seen a lot of this, though, Clay. Before we get to the calls, I will just say the premise of this, I do not disagree with. And I'm not somebody who says, oh, you can't be friends with people. I have Democrat friends. I have, you know, I have some friends who are all different political persuasions. I don't have any really close, like, super left-wing friends. I wouldn't say that. I think it's hard to trust somebody that's super left-wing, but I do have friends. Clay, if one of your boys came home, I know they're a little young now, if your boys came home and they were a few years older from college, let's say, and said, hey, Dad, I found the one, but she's a Lindsey Clancy supporter, wouldn't you be like, I think we have a problem?
25: Yes. Now, I would say also, young people are particularly susceptible to what they see on TikTok, to what they see on Instagram. I'm more troubled by the women who are moms already that are supporting Lindsey Clancy. If I was married to a woman and she was showing up every day at the Lindsey Clancy murder trial to cheer her as she drove by on her way to stand trial for killing her 3 children, I would definitely think, why can I leave my kids at home with this woman? Because you tell me if you buy into this, and we'll take calls. A lot of these women are supporting her because they have had homicidal thoughts about their own children, and they are in some way connecting their homicidal thoughts with her, and so they are sympathetic to her. Maybe I'm wrong on this.
1: I will hope, I should say, that that's a little bit too far. Clay, there's a whole subset. I'm on TikTok more than you are. So let me give you TikTok. You don't know about the TikTok shuffle dances. You don't know about how much I've learned about cooking and dry fire practice with a handgun from TikTok. TikTok actually is great for a lot of things. But I am on TikTok a bit. But I'm a consumer. I don't post really on TikTok. I'm a consumer on TikTok. I just watch things. I don't really get involved. I don't post things myself. Like, you and I are on X all the time. I don't really do that on. There is a whole subset on TikTok of moms who act like they are enslaved on a slave ship in the Mediterranean in the 1500s, chained to an oar, and, you know, the moment they stop rowing, they're going to be thrown overboard. Like, this was a real thing for people a long time ago. They act like the worst, heaviest burden imaginable is to be a, believe it or not, even a stay-at-home mom. There are women
25: who post videos of themselves being frustrated by stay-at-home mom life.
1: Yes, and they just put this grievance, victimization and grievance upon grievance online, and a lot of these other, it's just, honestly, it's just a selfish and loser mentality. It's just people who have convinced themselves, by the way, everything is hard. You say this and people go, being a mom is so hard. Yeah, being a dad is hard. Being a good human being is hard. Being a productive and reliable person who makes the right decisions, even when it's hard, is hard. Like, everyone, it's all about choose your hard, right? Whether you're willing to take on the challenges or not. Now, there are women who are putting videos, you know, TikToks and things online, too, who are like, being a mother is the most beautiful thing ever. And, you know, there's the whole trad wives movement and all this stuff. So that's there, too. But, Clay, there is this subset of, it's overwhelming, you can tell, based on the septum piercings, the hair colors, and just sort of the general craziness in their eyes. Women who are moms, who are very left-wing, and all they do is complain about how terrible it is to be a mom, and how it's unpaid labor, and all this kind of weird feminist stuff that I guess they were taught in school. And it's a whole. So I think they look at Lindsey Clancy and they create some narrative in their heads of like, well, I could see how she would go so crazy because like I have to watch the two kids and use the vacuum cleaner every day.
25: We'll take some calls. I wanted to read this. Do you know Peachy Keenan? I don't know her at all.
1: I've had her on pod. We should have her on the show. You want to have? That's not her real name, but we can have her on the show.
25: Okay, so I saw this tweet and I thought it was interesting as I was writing my column on this Lindsey Clancy thoughts. She asked, this is a couple of days ago, why are so many women so angry? They won. They got everything they wanted. Men have never been doing this badly. Women have never been doing this well. They make more. They have the majority of jobs. They're the majority of college graduates. UCLA undergrad is 60% female. They make more money, have much lower rates of suicide, addiction, and alcoholism, and live longer. They won. They took over all men-only spaces. They took over the Boy Scouts. They ended men's bathrooms. They can fly fighter planes and be in combat. Marriage is optional. Divorce is no fault. They win 99% of custody battles. They can control fertility at will, and they can't get drafted. We are all living in the female future they promised. This is one tweet.
1: She's brilliant. Yeah, she's right, by the way. She's a mother of four, I might add, so she knows what she's talking about.
25: I don't know anything at all about her. Again, I just saw this tweet and over the weekend, and I really, it just kind of struck me. So many of those women who are standing on the side of the road in their pink outfits cheering Lindsey Clancy, they've gotten everything they ever wanted, yet they're still so angry.
1: Clay, this generation, this is new. The generation now of women, 30s and 40s in particular, which I would say roughly our peer group, they were hit the heaviest with a lot of the most pernicious lies of the feminist left. And they were the ones who were told, oh, just freeze your eggs and it'll be... I have a lot of friends who are going through this right now too, so I am quite familiar with what these realities are. It is not as easy as just you unfreeze your eggs. It's not a light switch. A lot of women find out that, oh, well, you know, it actually didn't, they didn't thaw properly or there's some issue and now I can't have kids. And they thought the whole time that they were just going to be able to have kids. They've been told these things. Oh, I'll just wait, until I'm in my late 30s, early 40s, and then I'll have kids. Biologically, it's a bad idea. So there's a lot of devastation out there for people. And I think, Clay, even people, even women, this is just what I see online. And please don't call in right now and say, Buck, I'm a traditional stay-at-home mom and I love my kids and I love my life. Yeah, we know. You're with us. You listen to this show. You're on the team of sanity, decency, Christianity, godliness, and love. I mean, you're already on the team. But a lot of women, I think, Clay, who do have the more traditional female role, are still very embittered because they're given these outside messages of you should have just been able to eat, pray, love your way through your 30s, make VP, and then maybe, you know, figure it out later. And they see that not understanding that that's actually not a better life and they wouldn't be happier. So there's a big mess out. Do we have any women callers right now?
25: We've got a ton of callers. I want to get to all of them when we come back, but let me hit Marcus in Arizona because he's got a question. I think it's a good one. Is this actually happening outside of social media, or is this a false construct? Marcus, fire away.
2: Yeah, is it? I mean, if this was a neighbor down the street or even a mother in my life that I know, I'd have nothing to do with it. So is this just a social media creation that these people are showing up to show that they even care?
25: I mean, thank you for the
1: good point. It's a good point, actually. Clay, I think there's a lot of performative activism that social media, I've been to a lot of these, covered them, you know, these sort of lunatic left protests in the past. A lot of it is just so people can post a selfie at the cool thing for Mom Donnie or communism or whatever.
25: I will say, to me, thank you for the call, and I do think it's important. Sometimes social media is not reflective. I always try to see what are people doing in real life. If you have not watched the video, I mean, there's probably, 100, 150, 200 women in pink shirts standing on the side of the road cheering as she arrives for trial. If you're a sports fan like me, it looks, this is the way that it struck me that I couldn't stop thinking about it. It looks like the way college football fans cheer when the buses drive by to bring their favorite team to the game.
1: Yeah, there's no solemnity. You're making a very important point here. There's no, like, tears and prayers for Lindsey Clancy. May God, you know, find a place for her soul and forgiveness. It's not like that. It's go, Lindsey. You
25: Yay,
1: go, girl. These
25: cheering
1: people are insane.
25: For her like it's a football team arriving at the stadium for a big game. There is a deep sickness, I think, associated with this. And I think it's not just this, right? These people that are showing up to cheer for Lindsey Clancy are of a similar mind as the people who showed up to cheer for Luigi Mangione, that assassin, or celebrated on social media when Charlie Kirk got assassinated, or much less significantly but still connected to me, Buck, they're the same women who say men are just as much of women as women are. They should be able to play women's sports. Their brains, they're wrong empathetically on everything.
1: Everything. Yeah.
25: It's scary.
1: Well, this is a good time to talk to you about something that's actually incredibly uplifting and important, and I am honored, and this show is honored to be a part of, and that is saving tiny babies. Well, I guess all babies are tiny, but you know what I mean, babies in the womb, because that's what they are. They're just really small babies, and Preborn is out there recognizing that there's now the abortion pill. There's abortion at so many states. Massachusetts just formally, same state where Lindsey Clancy, by the way, is getting cheered by lunatics, just formally said abortion all 9 months of a pregnancy is lawful. So that's what we're up against. And we've got to save as many babies and bring as many little smiling boys and girls into this world as we possibly can. That's where Preborn comes in. It's an urgent mission. And they're doing it every day. And they're saving people. And they're saving the souls of people in the process. They need you. You are the pro-life community. You are the troops in this spiritual warfare. Can you please help Preborn? They give mothers who come into their clinics a free ultrasound and then care and consideration and compassion. Say, have this baby. We will help you. Preborn will help you with this. You will not be alone. 80% of the moms who come into their clinics go, you know what? You're right. I'm going to have this baby. They don't go into an abortion clinic. They go to a Preborn clinic. More than 80% of the time when that mother sees her baby through ultrasound, she chooses life. It costs Preborn just $28 to do. If you can afford to, please consider a tax-deductible gift to Preborn of just $28. That covers one ultrasound. $140 would help five mothers make a better decision. To donate using your cell phone, dial #250, say the keyword baby. That's #250, say the keyword baby.
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25: Welcome back in, Clay and Buck. We're going to continue to take your calls. So many of you want to weigh in on this Lindsey Clancy mess. South Carolina primary tomorrow. Economic D-Day underway, as it has been described, against Iran. But let's go to Christelle in Mississippi.
11: Hey, Clay and Buck. Major dittos to you all. I just wanted to say I am straight Republican, raised Pentecostal in a good two-parent home, and I personally dealt with postpartum to where when she was about a week old, I was at an appointment, and a strong urge came over me to end me and my daughter's life because we were about to go to war, and it was going crazy in my head, and I didn't want to see her suffer. So what she did was wrong, but thank God I had the common sense to call my mom, and she immediately called my doctor. Immediately got me on medicine, and they kept me in observation. I was scared of stairs because I was afraid I was going to, you know, throw us down the stairs.
25: Like, how long did, thank you for telling us this story, how long did that last for you?
11: A good month before the medicine kicked in.
25: And so you have how many children,
11: Just
25: now?
11: Just one, just her. She's my miracle baby.
25: And so, she's doing well, and you're doing well?
11: Yes, sir. She's 9. I'm still taking my medicines. I'm scared to get off of it because it was literally like a split in my head. Like, common sense was saying, Christelle, you'll go to hell for this. And the other side, well, you don't want to see her suffer. You don't want to see her suffer.
25: If you were on the jury, based on what you have seen from the Lindsey Clancy story so far, would you find her not guilty based on your experience?
11: I would say if it's legit, I would say reason of insanity in a mental institution for the rest of her life. But if I was her, once my medicine kicked in, put me under the bus. Don't put me under. Put me under the jail. I don't want to be a part of society.
25: Would you show up and cheer for her like these women have at the trial?
11: No, I would show up and pray for her.
25: Thank you for the call. We'll have more calls when we come back. Thanks for hanging with us here on Clay and Buck.
12: Speaking truth and having fun. Clay Travis and Buck Sexton.
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18: News this hour at Town Hall. I'm Bob Agnew in Washington. Treasury Secretary Scott Bessent will hold a press conference today to announce sanctions against Iran that he describes as the greatest campaign of coordinated economic isolation in the history of the world.
19: Bessent said in an opinion piece he authored in the Financial Times on Sunday, quote, "At dawn begins an economic D-Day, the single greatest financial offensive ever marshaled against an adversary." The Treasury Secretary said Thursday that the U.S. will collapse the Islamic Republic with the toughest sanctions in history. Bessent's press conference comes after President Donald Trump said last week that the U.S. will target Iran with the most crushing economic operation ever taken against any country. Bernie Bennett, Washington.
18: Iran's foreign ministry today vowing to retaliate against the U.S. and any allies that cooperate with those new sanctions. Meanwhile, there's a fast-moving wildfire approaching Reno, Nevada today. Correspondent Donna Warder reports.
20: Some 42,000 people are being ordered to evacuate, and another 45,000 are being encouraged to leave as a fast-moving wildfire from the Sierra foothills to the edge of the University of Nevada campus has grown to at least 13,000 acres. Governor Joe Lombardo has declared a state of emergency for Washoe County.
18: And that is Donna Warder reporting. Iran's rial is slumping to a record low, said to be due to those U.S. sanctions.
28: Iran's currency has hit a record low as Washington prepares to announce new sanctions on what it says will be an economic D-Day. They would add further pressure on an economy already battered by previous sanctions and a U.S. naval blockade. The rial dropped to 2.02 million to the U.S. dollar.

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1: 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Henderson city officials confirm there's an active investigation into its top police leaders, but they have not revealed those allegations under investigation. The city has requested that the Nevada Department of Public Safety's Office of Professional Responsibility lead the investigation against Chief Reggie Rader and Deputy Chief Matt Murnane. Now, those are two separate and distinct investigations. City officials told the Las Vegas Review-Journal the investigations are both still active and no conclusions have yet been reached. The city did not release any details about the allegations. Cox Cable, now Spectrum, but don't expect any major changes just yet. Cox Communications has officially become Spectrum after Spectrum's parent company, Charter Communications, and Cox completed their $34 billion merger. That deal expands Spectrum's presence here in the Silver State and creates the nation's biggest cable and broadband provider, serving more than 35 million customers across the country. Officials with Spectrum's parent company say current Cox customers will not see any immediate price changes, but added rates will not stay the same indefinitely. Charter officials say the merger is not expected to lead to layoffs for local Cox employees, but they anticipate saving about $500 million within the next 3 years while creating economies of scale across the company. Rents dropping throughout the Las Vegas Valley. The apartment rental platform Zumper reports in some portions of Southern Nevada, a one-bedroom apartment has seen its rent drop by almost 19% compared to July of last year. Las Vegas also leads the country when it comes to rental concessions. Take AM 670 with you wherever you go. 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

Welcome back in, Clay and Buck. We got a lot of stories that we are talking about. The Lindsey Clancy trial, 5-year-old, 3-year-old, 8-month-old, all killed, strangled with an exercise band by the mother. No dispute. The question is she not guilty by reason of temporary insanity? We have been discussing. A lot of people want to weigh in. Tomorrow is the South Carolina primary. We will find out who probably is going to be the next senator from South Carolina. This is a Republican runoff primary, and there are two primary contenders. We have had one of those contenders on the air with us. We have not yet had Darlene Graham on. We had Ralph Norman on with us

0: Friday, I believe, if I'm remembering correctly, of last week. And we have had a large number of people out there that are weighing in on South Carolina primary, as well as the latest on that Lindsey Clancy story. Scott Bessent right now is speaking on economic D-Day for Iran. That is underway as we are speaking to all of you right now. We will monitor that, share the big takeaways there. Buck, I would say in general that the biggest takeaway here is we are trying to effectively end Iran's ability to export goods, period. The Strait of Hormuz is shut down. You're better at geography than I am, but that basically is forcing Iran to export all goods instead of being able to go in the southerly direction towards the Strait of Hormuz, which is shut down. Everything is now either going through the north side of the country. And the question basically is China going to continue to purchase illicitly smuggled Iranian oil and gas or not? If they are not, then basically Iran's economy is even more shut down than it has been in the past. But we are effectively trying to shut down every ability for Iran to export goods. Is that a pretty simple way to describe what quote-unquote economic D-Day is?
1: That's what we're being told. Obviously, more details coming out from Treasury Secretary Scott Bessent, who really, by all accounts, has turned into one of the more formidable members of the Trump inner circle in the cabinet, a guy who knows what he's doing, knows the game, and is quite forceful, not afraid to stand up for whatever he thinks the best way forward is, including when he has some tense words with other members of the cabinet, or perhaps somebody who is running DOGE, if you believe the reports that have been written. So yes, Clay, I think that the situation with Iran is not going to change, unfortunately. I don't think that they're going to see this and say, meaning the Iranians, oh, now you're really being rough with us. I might also add, apparently, Iranian state media put out some threat against Barron Trump. Did you see this? This was on the... There have been stories for quite some time about the desire of the Iranians to take out a member of the Trump family. Fully monitored Iran broadcasts sickening video claiming Barron Trump is, quote, fully monitored and place a $10 million bounty on his head. And Clay, this is from Iranian state media. So they put out stuff like this, and it's a pretty clear indicator, I think, for anybody. They have no intention of negotiating with integrity and a hope toward peace here at all. They are a regime run. It's a regime of fanatics. I mean, that's the best word for them. At the top, the people who are still in charge of the IRGC, they are fanatics, and they aren't going to be easily swayed by the economic pain of their own people. So, I mean, do you think this is going to change? I saw over the weekend they say that on the upside of things, I'll give you the upside, the downside. The upside is 400% increase in traffic through the Strait of Hormuz. That was the headline. But it's a 400% increase from a 90% decrease. So,
0: yeah.
1: So it's an increase of a much smaller number. So it's a little misleading. You're still at about, I think, 20 or 30% of the traffic week by week through Hormuz. And beyond that, the U.S. is at the, I think we've already tapped into the Strategic Petroleum Reserve, what, 170 million barrels, something like this? I have to check the numbers. But we're juicing things as much as we can to keep it stable and nice. If this keeps going, Clay, it's not going to be good for our economy either.
0: Well, so here's what I would say, a couple of things. One, price of oil and gas, $85. It was $68 when all this started. I understand it's frustrating, but $68 to $85, so far, this has not been, for the global economy, debilitating. Long range, let me give you the positive. Long range, I think what is going to occur is the Strait of Hormuz is effectively going to become much less of a significant pathway for the transit of oil and gas, because a lot of people out there are saying Iran is an untrustworthy actor no matter what ends up happening going forward. We're going to create oil and gas pipelines, and the oil is going to get out other ways, which is going to actually create further economic turmoil for Iran. That, according to everything that I've read, because I'm intrigued by this, Buck, it might be until 2028 that, to a large extent, much of the oil and gas that has been transiting Strait of Hormuz will be able to get out without being involved in that transit at all. Typically, if you believe in markets, and I do, and I know you do, markets find solutions for goods that are desired. Oil and gas is desired. And ultimately, a big part of this story that still isn't getting told is that the biggest beneficiaries of the increase of oil and gas prices have actually been American oil and gas companies, which have posted their best ever earnings, because we are now a net exporter of oil and gas. So unlike, let's say, in the 1990s or even the 1970s, we have created economic independence on oil and gas. So our companies tend to benefit now when gas prices go up. Now, that's frustrating, because you can say, oh, the fat cats smoking their cigars down in Texas, their boots kicked up on their desk, they've never been richer. But your average guy and gal who's driving around in a car right now, and they look over and the price of oil and gas is, I think it was $3.60 this morning when I happened to check out the price of oil and gas in my Nashville area as I was driving my son to school in my Tesla, not needing to go get oil and gas. I was driving my 11-year-old to school this morning, and I was checking to see what the price of oil and gas was in my neighborhood. It's about $3.60. My neighborhood's a little bit more expensive than general. Most neighborhoods would be. But I don't think that the average person out there is happy when they hear that the overall global climate is beneficial to the United States.
1: So the Trump administration is saying, we can't let Iran get a nuke. Whatever we have to do is worth it. And things are going great. We're winning. And this is all going to be fine. That's fine. The polling, such as it is out there, and I mean from everybody that you can find, Pew Research, Marquette, Rasmussen, you know, Gallup, they all say the same thing, and this is not something that will surprise any of you. The biggest issue by far in every single pollster's data set for all voters, even higher for independent voters, even higher for undecided voters, I mean, cost of living, Clay. Cost of living. That has become the thing. So we can sit here and talk about a nuclear Iran, bad, bad, bad, can't have a nuclear Iran, got to do what we got to do. Okay, fine. Maybe that's the right call. Maybe you agree with it. Maybe you don't, whatever that may be. But all the voters really seem, I mean, and the other thing also is the secondary and third issues. It's, you know, it's kind of scattered. Immigration, health care, it's the things you would guess. You know, national security is like 8%. These things all drop down very dramatically. Inflation and cost of living is by far, you know, those two things obviously go hand in hand. That is the dominant thing that the people who will determine this midterm care about. And this is how you can have a Democrat Party, I might add, that's saying, you know, men can be women and play in women's sports. And, you know, they just went open borders under Biden, and they're increasingly embracing these bloodthirsty Bolshevik types in the media and elsewhere, and all, you know, all this stuff, Clay. But you know what they do always say? Prices are too high. We're going to fix that.
0: Yeah.
1: This
0: and
1: is the problem.
0: Look,
1: we have.
0: Trump benefited from Biden's inflation in the 2024 election because people were angry over prices, and he said, I'm going to make prices better. And prices haven't come down in a way that the average American feels it. That's just the reality. Now, you can sit around and say, and I believe I'm correct in this, team, let me know if I'm wrong, in June of 2022, inflation was at 9.1%. 4 years later, basically, inflation is around 2.8%. That's a massive improvement. The problem is, and this is where we've been hammering on this for years, when Biden came into office in January of 2021, inflation was 1.9%. 18 months later, inflation was 9.1%. Okay? That's a staggering, massive, hugely unexpected in the lives of most people increase. Now, people like you and me said, hey, there's going to be consequences when we say, everybody go home, you're going to get paid and eat Doritos while you watch Netflix. It's the bravest thing that you can do, which is what we were told in 2020. We flooded the market with money. People never have had more cash for doing nothing. The economic reality, remember, Buck, some people tried to argue, hey, we're in a new, remember, what was the phrase they used on the left that we were in? They had a phrase for the new economic era we were in where they said we can just print money like crazy.
1: Well, they wanted universal basic income for everybody.
0: Yeah.
1: I mean, they wanted
0: which
1: to
0: basically,
1: establish...
0: by the way, we have.
1: Yeah.
0: I mean, you can make, I think it's like $15,000 a year basically without doing anything when you factor in food benefits and everything else. We basically do have a universal basic income. Modern monetary theory that got really popular?
1: MMT, yeah, for MMT. Sure. That was AOC's advisor for years, a big modern monetary theory. And their thing is spend whatever you need for the stuff you want. You'll figure out the inflation later, which is crazy.
0: Yes. You don't hear about MMT now, but back in the day you did. So we went from 1.9 to 9.1. People are still angry over the rapidity of the increase and the slowness of the increase, right, which it is. We're 2.8, 2.9, whatever the official inflation rate is right now, has moderated to a large extent. But that spike still has people angry. And I think, candidly, it's going to take a decade for people to get used to what things cost. And this is why, historically, Buck, I have always said, we saw this with Jimmy Carter. Some of you out there lived through it in a real way in 1976 to 1980. Reagan came in and inflation was, I think inflation got to 17%, if I'm not mistaken, in the late 1970s, which is crazy. I'll look it up during the break. The team can correct me if I'm wrong on that. Mortgage rates were 17, 18%. And then Reagan came in, economically made a lot of great decisions, lowered tax rates, and from that point forward, things got better. But it took a bunch of years.
1: Here's just a little smattering, and you'll see more of this, unfortunately, in some of these Democrat ads that are running. Trump in July of 2024 at his RNC acceptance speech, I will end the devastating inflation crisis immediately, bring down interest rates, and lower the cost of energy. He said, starting on day one, we will drive down prices, make America affordable again. Under my plan, incomes will skyrocket. Inflation, these are quotes, inflation will completely vanish. Jobs will come roaring back and the middle class will prosper like never before. Look, I think overall it is a really good economy in a lot of ways. And we've been touting that. And we've been telling you when everyone else panicked, for example, with the stock market or saying, no, it's fine. Don't give away your 401k to some speculator. It's fine. You know, it's going to come back. Unemployment is obviously very low. There's a lot of stuff that's really going very much in the right direction. But Clay, on inflation and prices, like 70% of independents are saying that stuff is not going the way it should right now. That's the tough place we're in at this moment.
0: I don't know what inflation would have to be at for people to be okay with affordability. I think if inflation were 1.9% or 2.1%, basically where the Fed wants it to be, right at 2, I think people would still be angry. I just think there's a deep anger over how much prices went up and how rapidly they went up and the fact that paychecks didn't keep up with it. And I think any incumbent's going to deal with challenges there.
1: And the Bernie Sanders oligarchs and trillionaires, you're hearing all about people, Clay, with wealth the likes of which really no one has ever had in human history in terms of the numbers, but also just in terms of the global scale of it. We're creating a class of ultra billionaires, which, by the way, it's actually a lot of good in this. I'm trying to get us ready for what the socialist rallying cry is and is going to be. Or we'll come back into more of this. Your personal information is valuable, far more accessible, unfortunately, than you realize. 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

0: Welcome back into Clay and Buck. Clay, we have a super quick turn here, so why don't you just tell everybody where you are taking us on this freeform improvisational radio journey that is the Clay and Buck show next.
1: There's a crazy WNBA story. Stop me if you've heard that. We also have loaded lines. I'll get to some of your calls, many different directions that we are headed to all when we shall return. But I want to tell you all about Rapid Radios. 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
6: Raider fans are breathing a sigh of relief after getting positive news on running back Ashton Jeanty after he was helped from the practice field this weekend. The injury he sustained looks to be nothing more than a sprained ankle and shouldn't keep him on the sidelines for too long. The Raiders wrap up their preseason schedule this week when they host the San Francisco 49ers on Thursday. A local baseball team continues to advance in the Little League World Series. Paseo Verde from Henderson blanked Soundview from Tacoma, Washington 5-0 yesterday in Williamsport, Pennsylvania. Next up for Paseo Verde, the Midwest Region Champions from Iowa. The two teams will meet on Wednesday. The winner advances to the U.S. Championship game. The Las Vegas Aces beat the Tempo in Toronto yesterday, final score 88-78. Despite there only being five games left in the regular season, it's going to take a full month to get those games in.
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1: Welcome back in, Clay and Buck. Okay, I saw this happen late last night, Buck, and I could not believe it was real. I initially thought it was AI. Enos Cantor Freedom, a former first-round NBA draft pick. We've had some serious topics, so let's have some fun with the absurdity that remains the WNBA. Enos Cantor Freedom and Royce White are two former first-round NBA draft picks who have declared for the WNBA because the WNBA cannot define what a woman is. So Enos Cantor went to a game between the Chicago, whatever they're called, and the Indiana Fever. By the way, Caitlin Clark, 30 points, 10 assists for a fifth time. The entire rest of the WNBA combined, there have been four games where somebody has posted 30 points and 30 or more points and 10 or more assists. Okay? Not bad for the 11th best guard in the league. The players voted her the 11th best guard in the league because she's white and straight and they hate her. Okay. So Enos Cantor is there. Buck, he is wearing a shirt that just says woman, and it has a definition of what a woman is. Did you see this picture? It is really funny.
17: Of course, it answers the question, what is a woman, with a dictionary definition of what, in fact, a woman is.
1: So a player for the Chicago, I think they're called the Chicago Sky team, she gets mad at Enos Cantor. 6'11", some of these pictures and videos you have to see to believe. I've got a bunch of them up at Clay Travis on X. You go there, you scroll down, you can see it all. But this is what had happened last night. A player named Natasha Cloud was angry at him, ran at him, cursing and screaming at him, and he was kicked out of the game, even though he didn't do anything that I could see. But this is what it sounded like if you happen to be listening to the broadcast of the game last night, cut three.
18: Right before the break, this was the scene inside Wintrust Arena after Natasha Cloud got that bucket. She wanted her voice heard. We have talked about the conversations surrounding the W. That is Enos Cantor in the building today. And he has voiced how he's felt about the situation. Natasha Cloud voicing her opinion as well. Cantor was just escorted out.
1: Okay, so he was kicked out of the game, Buck. for wearing a shirt that defined what a woman is by a woman's basketball player who was angry that he was defining what a woman was to try to make sure that men are not able to play in the WNBA. He was asked about, I mean, I feel so far down the absurd rabbit hole that it's like, even I am in disbelief that this is going on.
17: This is funny. Sophie Cunningham, this is according to Enos Kanter, who spoke to Fox News. Sophie Cunningham shot a three, and I put my hands up to celebrate. Literally a couple of possessions later, Natasha came back and started yelling and screaming and said, "She's not going to sleep with you."
1: We have the audio of that. Yeah, cut five. Right. This is Enos Kanter. Listen.
19: It was towards the end of the third quarter. Sophie Cunningham shot a three. I put my hands up to celebrate, right? Literally a couple positions later, Natasha came back and started screaming and yelling and said, "She's not going to sleep with you." Hmm. And I was like, "I am not trying to sleep with her. I'm just here to protect women and support her." And then obviously after that, she started yapping and she started to walk towards me. And literally I just got up. And then I was like, "I'm just here to protect women, and that's all." And then she started to yell. She started to use some very heavy language. She started to actually cuss. And I was very shocked that there were a lot of kids and there were a lot of teenagers was at that game. And I just cannot believe that she was just cussing and using those F-bombs in front of all these kids.
1: Okay, so Buck, we've got maybe one more cut here. Of Enos Kanter Freedom says, this is on Laura Trump's show on Fox News, that Sophie Cunningham is, quote, an American hero. Listen. Cut
20: seven. First of all, I want to say she's an American hero.
21: Yes.
20: Everywhere she goes, I see now a lot of people are coming out and actually defending her. But obviously, if you're standing up for something that you believe in, you're going to get hate all the time. But I think she's inspiring not only the players in WNBA, but girls from all over the world, not only in America, because I get so many messages and they're saying that from all over the world. Wow. They're saying that, "Hey, if you ever see Sophie, can you please say hi to her?"
1: Okay, but can you believe, like, as someone who is not in the day-to-day fray of sports, can you believe that we have reached
17: certainly not
1: a point
17: of the WNBA? Yes.
1: Well, I mean, even me, look, did you see the meme that went super viral of two people that are having a conversation and one of the people just can't believe what the other person is saying? And somebody just put 2019 on the girl who can't believe everything that's being said. And somebody else wrote 2026 on the person who's telling, like if you just go back to 2019 and you think of all the crazy things that have happened since 2019, 7 years later, it feels like our narrative cycle is just so accelerated and moving towards crazier every single day that it's almost hard to go back to 2019 and explain how we got to a position where the WNBA is so committed to not saying what a woman is that they have allowed men to declare themselves eligible for the WNBA draft and somehow cheering a player who said men shouldn't be able to compete in women's sports, as Enos Kanter was doing, leads to a WNBA player cursing him out and getting him kicked out of the game as he is standing there in a shirt that defines what a woman is, something that the WNBA could end a lot of this chaos with if they could just define what a woman is. Even I cannot believe that we have entered into a world where this is a day-to-day interaction. And even, by the way, how can you justify kicking him out of the game when all he did was stand up and celebrate one of the players making a three-point shot? And then he just got screamed at. I don't understand why he was ejected from the game.
17: I guess they would say it's a private venue and for the purposes of crowd control. I mean, I'm sure they have some thin justification for it. I agree with you. That seems totally, they should definitely refund his ticket. Not that he cares, but they should, whatever he paid. Although he was pretty close. Probably cost him courtside at that game. Probably cost you a couple $100. So there's a refund, I think, in his future. But I'm curious too, why is this particular player, is there some backstory here? But is she also, her name is Cloud and she plays for the Sky? That's kind of a funny coincidence.
1: Yeah, that's kind of funny.
17: Sorry. Side note. But the animosity here is what exactly? Like, why did this come from her? Do we know? Do we have any sense on the backstory as to why she would do this? It's just you see what I'm saying?
1: Why is she particularly triggered by this? He says it all started when he was cheering Sophie Cunningham and she started screaming, "She's not going to sleep with you," which is strange.
17: A little presumptuous, too. Enos is a very handsome man. You know, he's the appropriate height for Sophie.
1: I don't know. Is Enos married? Sophie's single. I don't know. Maybe. What if they had a relationship? This would be, I mean, first of all, they'd probably create some incredible athletes. I mean, he's 6'11", nearly 7 feet tall, I believe, and she's 6'1", if I'm not mistaken. That'd probably be quite the elite basketball team that they could have together. But no, I agree with you. It is in general, and I think this is almost always true. The person who loses its temper, his or her temper first, has lost an argument. So she's on the basketball court, and she completely loses her temper, and he's the one who has to pay a price for it. Producer Allie says maybe she's the one that wants to sleep with Sophie. We've got a bunch of talkbacks, by the way. Good,
17: Producer
1: good
17: Allie. Allie
1: from Producer Allie on the top rope well here. Yeah. Okay, let's see. This is important. Podcast listener Guy, could be Gee. Says he's got a take. Cut D.
0: Buck getting after Clay about not being rude to guests. What about your Christy Nome interview?
1: That's a good point. You're just trying to slide away and hope people don't remember the infamous Christy Nome versus Buck controversy of, I don't even know what year that was. That's a good callback.
17: Some of you wouldn't listen. The Buckster was right. Not the right person for the job on the DHS side of things. Unless you really don't like dogs. I think that on that one, some of us can see trouble brewing in advance. That's all I'll tell you. But yes, Clay and I have both had, I think we both have had one in 5 years of doing the show where you weren't really, I thought Christy Nome was just being untruthful and disingenuous. And that's not a surprise to anybody who's seen what's happened since then. But Clay, I think you were just annoyed at, you weren't angry at Pence. You were annoyed at the refusal to answer the question. I didn't like the way Noam was conducting herself, publicly on Twitter or in the interview. So that kind of came across, but in 5 years, guys, that's very, we have guests on almost every day. So I think we're doing pretty well. This is a little bit like, you know, the wife who tells the husband, you're only nice 99% of the time. It's like, that's pretty good.
1: Brett has a take in Key Largo, Florida. F. He says, nobody cares about the Lindsey Clancy case. We're just making up the fact that people care. Cut F.
21: Hey, Buck, you got something right. This is an online story about that woman doing that to her kids. No one in real life is talking about it. No one in real life cares. No one I've talked to even knows her name. It's an online story for online trolls who don't have a life and can't get off of online. You guys should get back to the real world and get off of online yourself.
1: Okay, right now the lead story on Fox News, CNN, and MSNBC is the Lindsey Clancy story. Legitimately, they are outside the courtroom talking to different reporters across every news network. During our commercial break, my assistant Katie came in and said, I cannot stop reading about this story. She has a 10-month-old and she has a 3-year-old. So you can understand for people who have young children, this is, I think, a monster story. I think that there is not a mom listening to us right now in the entire audience, millions of people nationwide. I bet there's not a single mom listening to us right now who hasn't had a conversation with her friends or other moms about this story. Now, I do think, Buck, what he is somewhat correct in is I think a lot of men have not noticed this story as much as women have. So I do think there's probably some truth because you and I did not pay a lot of attention to this until I started doing the reading about it. I did not have a strong take. Allison from L.A., she says, I'm ignorant. Listen, cut E.
2: I just cannot get over how ignorant Clay is sounding. It's like he just cannot even grasp what a psychotic episode is and how someone can be in one and have no idea what they're doing. And obviously, if she wasn't, then she should burn in hell. And I'm not some supporter of her. I didn't even pay attention to the trial. But there are people who go into psychotic episodes. It's a fact.
1: I don't care. I think if you murder your children, regardless of what your motives are, you should, in my opinion, you should get the death penalty. And I'm not even a huge death penalty guy. I think if you murder children, period, I don't care what your motivation is. That kid was 5, that kid was 3, that kid was 8 months old. I hate to be graphic, but she sent her husband out to go do an errand so that she could have those kids to herself. It takes, Buck, you mentioned this off air, but I do think it takes a long time to strangle someone to death with an exercise
17: People don't
1: band.
17: Understand the degree of violence and ferocity involved in this act against these children as well. The viciousness, because a lot of these women, they just have no idea what violence is like in real life. The ones who are out there with these posters and placards and everything else. This is not a true crime TV show. This was actually done to 3 children. Clay, I agree with you 100% on all the things you just said. I think that child murder should be the most heavily punished crime in the entire, you know, in the entire legal book. I think that child murder is as evil as anything can possibly be.
1: I would, again, I wish, if you're listening to us right now and you are in state legislatures, as many people are, make child murder strict liability. Do away with a mental defense. It is such a heinous crime. I think it should be strict liability. Again, if we're going to say if you sleep with a 16-year-old and that 16-year-old lies to you when you're 22 and says that she's 19, it's still a crime. I've been involved in some of these cases as a criminal defense attorney. Strict liability is very difficult to handle because there isn't a mental capacity to it. I think murdering children should be a strict liability defense. I don't care what you did. You should. I got a lot of things that I want to say that I cannot say without making FCC violations, but this case to me is not a complicated one.
17: I agree.
1: And I will tell you as we go to break, our friends at Good Ranchers are doing incredible work. 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
17: 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So we've got calls and we've got talkbacks and so many things. 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We have Scott Bessent, though, some of the economic stuff that Scott Bessent's talking about. 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
28: News this hour at Town Hall. I'm Bob Agnew in Washington. Treasury Secretary Scott Bessent says the U.S. is imposing sweeping new sanctions on Iran, including a crackdown on countries that buy and sell Iranian oil.
29: Iran's enablers purchase, transport its petroleum. They facilitate the flow of its finances through exchange houses and free trade zones. They welcome Iran's flights and maintain registries on its behalf. They turn a blind eye to seaborne fuel transfers and overland transits. They condone illicit use of their banks, all the while concealing the extent of their complicity.
28: Iran, meanwhile, threatening to fire back with its own new sanctions against the U.S. and its allies. Three states have primary runoff races set for tomorrow. More on that from correspondent Laura Winters.
30: On Tuesday, there is a House special election in Georgia, a runoff for Senate and governor in Oklahoma, and in South Carolina, a Senate runoff between Republican Darlene Graham and Republican Ralph Norman. Darlene, the sister of the late Senator Lindsey Graham, is endorsed by President Trump.
28: That is Laura Winters reporting. Wall Street continues to be watching this week. It will take a close look at economic reports coming out from a number of major retailers for any sign that inflation pressure may be easing up just a bit. And we get more details on what to expect this week ahead from correspondent Ken Lorman.
31: Consumer confidence data arrived Tuesday, with economists expecting another decline. On Wednesday, the government releases its preferred inflation gauge, the PCE report. It has found inflation above the Federal Reserve's 2% target. The Fed is widely expected to hold interest rates steady in September, while President Trump and Republicans focus on restoring energy stability and protecting household budgets. Ken Lorman reporting.
28: You'll find more on these stories at townhall.com.
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1: 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Henderson City officials confirmed there's an active investigation into its top police leaders, but they have not revealed those allegations under investigation. The city has requested that the Nevada Department of Public Safety's Office of Professional Responsibility lead the investigation against Chief Reggie Rader and Deputy Chief Matt Murnane. Now, those are two separate and distinct investigations. City officials told the Las Vegas Review-Journal the investigations are both still active and no conclusions have yet been reached. The city did not release any details about the allegations. Cox Cable, now Spectrum, but don't expect any major changes just yet. Cox Communications has officially become Spectrum after Spectrum's parent company, Charter Communications, and Cox completed their $34 billion merger. That deal expands Spectrum's presence here in the Silver State and creates the nation's biggest cable and broadband provider, serving more than 35 million customers across the country. Officials of Spectrum's parent company say current Cox customers will not see any immediate price changes, but added rates will not stay the same indefinitely. Charter officials say the merger is not expected to lead to layoffs for local Cox employees, but they anticipate saving about $500 million within the next 3 years while creating economies of scale across the company. Rents dropping throughout the Las Vegas Valley. The apartment rental platform Zumper reports in some portions of Southern Nevada, a one-bedroom apartment has seen its rent drop by almost 19% compared to July of last year. Las Vegas also leads the country when it comes to rental concessions. Take AM 670 with you wherever you go. 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

Third hour of Clay and Buck kicks off right now. Thanks for being here with us, everybody. Appreciate all of you. And I just realized now I say appreciate like Clay does. You have rubbed off on me. It is no longer the appreciate that I grew up with as a New York City kid, but now appreciate, which I like, which is shorter. Someone claims that I said y'all recently, Clay. I don't think that happened, but if it did happen, it slipped in there, which means now I've gone full y'all as well. Something else that I will put on all of you as a result of talking to you all so many years here on the phone. We've got a lot of loaded lines, which we shall be getting to. We're looking forward to your calls, chatting with all of you about many things. And we just got into the Enes Kanter WNBA situation. That continues to be quite a story. And I have to say, I don't see it stopping because they refuse to take the only obvious way out. So that's something we will be following up with you on. Can we play, hold on a second. We just had Besant a few moments ago. Did we play this one yet, Clay, or did we already hit this? Is this one? No, we have not. Scott Besant was talking about the operation against the economic D-Day operation against Iran. This is cut 30.

0: team play this one? This was just maybe last hour or so. Play it.
1: Today, at President Trump's direction, the United States Treasury has begun Operation Economic Outcast, an unprecedented campaign against the Islamic Republic of Iran and its enablers. In the Second World War, D-Day marked the historic beginning of a campaign with our allies to target and drive the enemy from its positions, including those in third countries. Today, in that same spirit, we are launching an economic onslaught against Iran's financial connections around the globe. Our objective is to sever every economic lifeline that sustains this tyrannical regime until Tehran stands alone. Iran's fanatics devote themselves to death to America and seek nuclear weapons to do just that. They have murdered and maimed more of our citizens and service members than any other terrorist regime on earth.
0: Clay, they're saying all-out economic warfare against Iran. This is where we are now. Now, I should just note, this is not the deal that we were told was going to be the deal that would be a great deal. That's obvious. Okay, so just stopping for a moment to observe reality. When you're talking about destroying a country's economy entirely, it's not because you're at the precipice of getting a great deal with them. It's because you haven't been able to get them to agree to the core tenets of all this. I'm also a little concerned because I remember in the early days of the Russia-Ukraine war, we were told that we were going to financially devastate Russia with all the sanctions and everything, and clearly that did not happen. Clay, I am rooting for this to be successful in getting a change of behavior from the Iranian regime. I would not bet on it at this point. And I think that we're seeing some things now come together on the economy where if it stays where we are, as you pointed out, I think gas price is pretty manageable. What does it look like in September, October, if we still have the Strait of Hormuz operating at 10, 20% capacity, something like that, maybe 30%. I think that's about where it is. And I wonder how effective really these economic warfare tools will be against an Iranian regime that we've already been told for months now was on the precipice of breaking. We keep being told they're about to break and then they don't break. And I wonder at what point they're not about to break.
2: I think one of the questions and one of the challenges is, I was talking with my boys over the weekend, Buck, and I was saying, to a large extent, your success in life is based on how far your horizon is. And that sounds a little bit complicated, so let me unpack it even more simply than what I just said. When you can forestall immediate gratification in all facets of life, you are more successful. By which I mean, if you can turn down the extra piece of cake, if you can make a decision that you're going to invest instead of buy something immediately, if instead of getting in a fight with somebody, you can decide to be the better, smarter man and not put yourself in a violent altercation, over time, those decisions will lead to better outcomes. So I'm talking to teenage boys. Teenage boys are not exactly known, as all of us who have been teenage boys, for long-range decision-making excellence. And when you are unable to control yourself, you often end up in a situation where your life choices stack together. Here's why I bring this into bear with Iran. We're operating on month-to-month calendars, and they're operating on generational calendars. And I think one of the challenges here is we are engaging in eminently rational behavior because America is a rational country and Iran is not. And so you keep doing things that you believe will lead to bringing Iran to the negotiating table. And the reality is Iran is already thinking Donald Trump's gone in January of 2029. We might get Kamala Harris. We might get Gavin Newsom. They're going to roll the dice that they're going to get a weak, ineffectual leader and that everything that is a major problem for them is going to be erased. They also do not care about their people. They do not care if they are suffering. They do not care if they are starving. They see all of that in some way, that suffering, as a price to be paid for them being right in the long term. And you've studied this. Their behavior is going to be very different than ours. And so I think one of the big challenges here, in addition to not knowing who exactly is the leaders now, is we keep expecting them to respond as a rational actor would, and they're not a rational actor. They're religious zealots who are focused on where things are going to be in 300 years, not where things are going to be in 3 months. Does that make I think that's the challenge. So how do you get an irrational actor to make a rational decision? I think that's the biggest challenge that we face now, which is why, to me, I think ultimately we just have to presume that there is my thought all along, Buck, has been that Trump wants a grand coup de grace that he can claim as a victory and he can just pull out. And that's why I've said, is it seizing the nuclear dust, so-called? Is it, what can he do that to him is a grand victory that allows him to pull back out of here and just say, you know what, in the years ahead, we're going to have to keep bombing these guys. We want to keep them from getting a nuclear weapon. But if we're not going to put troops on the ground and we're not going to really roll the dice and say, let's try to remake Iran once and for all, which I understand that argument, but it seems like clearly we're not going to do it, then how do you get out? I think that's the basic question. What am I missing? What would CIA analyst Buck Sexton have said 20 years ago if you were sitting in rooms analyzing this situation?
0: I mean, easy to say now. I would have told him not to do this whole thing, so, which was kind of my feeling from the beginning. But
2: how do you get out of it? Without looking back, yes, I can totally understand the people out there who are saying, this is, we should have never done this. Okay, we've done it. How do you get out? What advice would you give?
0: I think at this point, you're going to have to accept a subpar deal, most likely, which just means, it's not even really a deal, an agreement. I think you say, all right, if you return Hormuz traffic, if it just gets back to what it was before this whole mess, then we will figure out what we're doing with your nuclear program, et cetera, another day. But that's, I think, the best thing that you're going to find with this. And you keep a lot of the maximum pressure campaign of sanctions in place and a lot of things. But you say, look, if you blow up one tanker, we're going to come and hit you with all the stuff we've got. There are concerns, by the way, about how much we have in the way of munitions to continue what we've already been doing. I mean, just running out of the bombs that we need to do some of these things on a continued basis. So that's, I think the Trump administration has moved quickly to address that, but that's something that has been discussed and publicly reported on. And I do know that. I mean, we do not have an endless supply of the munitions that we've been using to blow up various targets and things. So it's a rough spot we're in right now with this. They're telling us that it's economic D-Day. What are they going to tell us in a month when Iran's behavior hasn't changed and they haven't agreed to anything? I just want to know, what are we told then? I don't know. I wonder at this point. I just think a lot of people are looking around saying, hey, this is really supposed to be about fixing things here at home. And this administration, unfortunately, has had to spend a lot of its time and energy now trying to figure out how to reopen the Strait of Hormuz, which was open at the beginning of this year. So this is where we are right now. It's not where we really wanted to be in late August on that issue. Some other things are looking good, but I don't want people to think that we're unwilling to say, or certainly that I'm unwilling to say, what the concerns are here with what this policy has been. I mean, Clay, we were on a call with the White House, a few months ago, and they were telling us a deal was imminent.
2: Yeah.
0: That's just reality. Months ago, 60 days ago, the deal is here. We're good. We've got them right where we want them.
2: We signed the deal 60 days ago, and Iran did not comply with any of the terms. So if you have an intransigent leadership that has no interest in responding to rational actors, what do you do? Some of you have dated people like this. You know, if you take it outside of geopolitics, some of you have been in particularly toxic
0: relationships. Some people have
2: been
0: married to people like this. I mean, it can be tough out there. It can be tough out
2: there.
0: Some of
2: you have been married to individuals like this. You behave in an eminently rational fashion, in your opinion, and the rationality does not ever take. And so Iran is not a rational actor. And so they respond, I think it's fair to say, to brute aggression and force. And if we're not willing to put boots on the ground, which does not appear that we are, how much more brute aggression and force can we bring to bear? I think that is a very challenging dynamic to try to reconcile as we come up on the midterms. What I would suggest, Buck, is we get some, if I were giving advice, I would say get some sort of ridiculous 90-day ceasefire and let that run through the midterms, and then make your decision immediately after the midterms about what you truly want to do to try to solve this issue. And unfortunately, I think you nailed it a while back when you said we're basically going to be in a mow-the-grass situation with Iran as long into the future as most of us can see, where we're trying to keep them from becoming like North Korea, a country that gets a nuclear weapon and then has to be taken very seriously because they're a little bit like the person with the loaded gun who's just always waving it around in an open room. You don't know who's going to get shot, and so you have to, in some way, countenance the crazy because you don't want to get shot. I think that's kind of where we are if they ever end up with a nuke.
0: Yeah, oil prices come and go, but a nuke is forever, and they know that. So that's the way that they are operating here. And you're asking me the question, which is the question, how do you fix the situation? I do not see a fix.
2: Really. Yeah, that's not good.
0: That's the real answer. And I think, unfortunately, a lot of people are saying, don't be negative. Trump's got this. Everything's awesome. I trust Trump in this one. Okay, we are heading into a midterm election, and there are people who do not take the opinion that everything Trump says is awesome and everything he does is perfect and brilliant, and they are not looking positively on the situation of Iran and oil prices and all the rest of it. And that's a challenge for us right now. I think the messaging needs to get better. Maybe Bessent's economic D-Day that he's talking about, we played the clip, maybe that changes the dynamic in a meaningful way. I would love that. I am hoping for that. Like I said, I am not betting on it. All right, I've got two questions for you, both related to the cell phone on your hand. 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
2: 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Steve in Spokane, what you got for us?
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2: Thank you very much.
9: Morning that you were in Florida and you went over to the radio station and they weren't on and you spent the first half hour on your phone.
2: Buck, you and I were talking about this last week down in Palm Beach. Everybody who does radio has crazy stories. I was in Panama City Beach. My show started at 5 a.m. in the morning. There was supposed to be a guy at the iHeart Studios to let me in. And Steve in Spokane, you were listening. I had to do the first half hour on my radio show because the guy to let me in had not shown up.
9: Correct.
2: But anyway, hell of a radio show.
9: It was. I liked it. The reason I called is I have not heard anywhere on any news anywhere. We've been through this Clancy thing before with Andrea Yates, except she killed five and she drowned them.
2: Was that in South Carolina, if I remember correctly, the mom who drove her car into the...
9: That was Susan Smith.
2: Oh, okay.
9: Andrea Yates did it down in Houston, playing postpartum, but she drowned all five of her kids. Oh. And she's now halfway through her 40-year sentence.
2: Thank you for the call. But, yes, unfortunately, this has happened many different times. And I think the best solution is, in my mind, for murder of children, can we just do away, can we make it strict liability and do away with insanity defenses? If you murder children, there should not be an ability of, in my opinion, you shouldn't be able to argue that you were temporarily insane, even if that might sometimes be applicable. 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I have seen the work that they do myself and the impact that it has. 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
12: A local baseball team continues to advance in the Little League World Series. Paseo Verde from Henderson blanked Soundview from Tacoma, Washington 5-0 yesterday in Williamsport, Pennsylvania. Next up for Paseo Verde, the Midwest Region Champions from Iowa. The two teams will meet on Wednesday. The winner advances to the U.S. Championship game. Raider fans are breathing a sigh of relief after getting positive news on running back Ashton Jeanty after he was helped from the practice field this weekend. The injury he sustained looks to be nothing more than a sprained ankle and shouldn't keep him on the sidelines for too long. The Raiders wrap up their preseason schedule this week when they host the San Francisco 49ers on Thursday. The Las Vegas Aces beat the Tempo in Toronto yesterday, final score 88-78. Despite there only being five games left in the regular season, it's going to take a full month to get those games in.
4: The Vegas Sports Report is brought to you by
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0: Welcome back in here to Clay and Buck. We have a lot of talkbacks and calls and people coming in with their thoughts on all the things. You know, something else, Clay, that I just want to put in our... I say hopper because of tennis. You know, the ball hopper. Is that a thing that people who don't play tennis say? They put it in the hopper. Is that a
2: general
0: phrase?
2: Right? I didn't even know it came from tennis as a ball hopper. I was kind of just thinking it was almost like just something that's, you know, I think of the hopper almost as like you're going to throw it in a toaster oven and it's going to hop up. I didn't know where it came from exactly.
0: Oh, I don't know if it comes from tennis. I just know that we call it a hopper when we pick the balls up. And I wanted to put out there that this, the data center thing is another story that just keeps growing and has more legs, so much so that, Clay, in a lot of these elections, in a lot of these important elections, we just had a bunch of primaries, but you're going to see this more also in general, in the general in November, data centers are an issue. People are spending real campaign dollars to put out there that someone is either pro data center, or they're in the back pocket of the data centers, or they're, this has turned into a thing, much more so than I would have anticipated, you know, 6 to 12 months ago, and it's catching on. So I'll definitely want to talk more about that. And I know that we have people. Oh, Trump here. Here's Trump talking about data centers again. The president keeps getting asked about it. Play 14.
20: The data center subject to me is a pretty simple one. If you pick the right location, and it's got to be, not every location is perfect for it, but you pick the right location, what it means for a community is jobs and lots of money and lower taxes. And the data centers now are mandated by me that they build their own electricity, so they're not taking it from the grid. It's going to lower the electric cost because they're building electricity, and the extra as an example, we talked about this one. I'm very proud of it. It was my idea. They're going to build their own electric producing facility. And that electricity that they have left over is going to the grid. It's going to lower the cost of electricity. So if I were a community, I would want the data center. It means jobs, it means income, and it means lower taxes.
0: All right, Clay, you're going to have to help me out with this, because I have a feeling that among the MAGA faithful, there is a willingness to trust Trump on Iran more than there is a willingness to trust Trump on the data centers right now. And I would submit that Trump is a builder. He understands community zoning and regulations and the dollars and cents of the electricity costs and all. That stuff is in his bones, right? What's going to get built in the neighborhood? What's it going to cost? What's it going to do? He has lived that his whole life. He's still, I know he's been president for 6 years. The Middle East, you know, is very complicated, and it's not really, I don't think he's going to be, let's just say the Middle East is not the area of the world that he knows best. But I feel like people trust him more on Iran policy than on the data centers right now. And that doesn't make sense to me, because there's all this ignoring. I mean, there's Trump saying it. He's like, you got to do the right place, but they're going to bring jobs. It's going to be good. It's going to do all these good things. There's a lot of opposition to that. Are you seeing this too? A lot of opposition online. People running campaign commercials smearing the other guy as being too pro data center.
2: It's China. China's winning. They have convinced a lot of people that data centers are a major threat, and I think you have to be, this is one where I think Rush would have been particularly adept at explaining. You have to look beyond the front-facing story, which is, and I understand it, there's a lot of apprehension about AI. What is it going to represent? What is it going to mean for you, for me, for our families? Everybody out there is uncertain about what AI is going to do. And I think, Buck, this is one of the areas where big tech execs have actually been really bad, because they have been telling people all your jobs are going to vanish. The whole world is going to immediately change, and it makes people very nervous. In China, why are they doing this? Why is China behind this? There's an apprehension, there's a nervousness, and they're filling that void. China wants us to stop building data centers so China can get a technological advantage on the United States. We, to my knowledge, are not able to go into China and spend billions of dollars convincing people in China that they shouldn't be building data centers. China is able to come to the United States and spend billions of dollars convincing people that we shouldn't be building data centers, because they see it as a huge advantage to them. I think the communication on this has not been great.
0: The Soviets, you guys know I talk about this, and I talked to you about the Mitrokhin Archive, which is fascinating, and more people should know about it. We have the archives of the KGB from the Cold War. I mean, not the current iteration, the FSB, but the actual KGB. We got the archives when the wall fell. And it's kind of an amazing story. And Clay, I just bring it up because they were running what they call active measures, which is propaganda inside of the United States using a bunch of different cutouts, carve-outs, and agents against civilian nuclear energy, not just nuclear weapons. They didn't want, because they recognize the advantage, the better you get with civilian nuclear, the more you know about nuclear, period, the advances, nuclear technology overall. So they were always spreading fear, and particularly using fear after, believe it or not. So they mess up with Chernobyl, and they're trying to convince Americans that we're the problem with nuclear. And this also happened with Three Mile Island. So there's all this effort to scientifically hobble us by exploiting this fear. Clay, I think you're absolutely right on the China aspect of this. A lot of this stuff is coming from the social media, because when I ask people, what is the, first of all, AI is here. They're already, this was a kind of a big story that no one's paying attention to. They have now proof of the first time that somebody was killed in Ukraine. I think it was three civilians, tragically, but killed by a Russian autonomous drone that had no human in the kill chain, meaning the drone took off, flew, picked target, went after the target. And the target was like some kind of infrastructure, but it killed three people. Point here being, we're already there. This stuff is, I took a Waymo today. I went to the dentist, which is one of my least favorite places on the planet, by the way. I hate, are you, do you hate too?
2: I hate dentists.
0: I sit there and sorry they, like, laugh.
2: And here's something I will say, Buck. You have you had to take Speed to the dentist yet? He's just getting his teeth in.
0: No.
2: Oh yeah.
0: Oh gosh.
2: So I think I don't know what it is. I think I'm worse going to the dentist now than I was when I was a kid, and I don't know why it is. I don't know if my teeth feel more sensitive. When you're a kid, you're used to not being in control, so maybe it doesn't bother you as much when you just have to lay down and somebody's working on your teeth. So I'm with you. But you rode in a Waymo. I'm seeing them all over Nashville now. Waymos are everywhere.
0: And they're rolling out Robocar. Tesla Robocar is, I think, September, October. Elon Musk has tweeted about this. That's going to be an autonomous taxi for, similar to Waymo, but not running. It uses different technology. Waymo's like a lot of cameras and stuff. It's different. Tesla's software-based. Tesla Robocab is going to be software-based. So I want everyone to understand, like, this thing about AI is, it's happening right now. It's not a maybe in 10 years. You're not being a futurist by thinking about these things, the impact on markets and transportation and where people want to live and everything. Just wait till we get to VTOL, autonomous vehicles, which also exist. They're real.
2: Fuck, they have in Las Vegas right now, I believe it's called Zooks. Some of you listening, we got a great new affiliate in Las Vegas now. We appreciate everybody out there. These don't even have brake pads or gas pads. They don't have steering wheels. The things will pick you up in Las Vegas now. I believe it's the city they're most common in. This is Google's autonomous vehicle. It has four seats. You face inward at each other, and it will drive you all over Las Vegas. There is no steering wheel. So we're reaching now autonomous vehicle levels. Even in a Waymo right now, I assume the one you rode in, it feels a bit odd, but it still has a driver's seat. It still has a wheel and everything else.
0: The funniest thing was someone behind me, like, didn't like and started honking, you know, like, because the Waymo wasn't going fast enough. And I just want to be like, buddy, argue
2: yeah,
0: with
2: good
0: Google,
2: luck.
0: You know, like, take it up with it. Like, I can't do anything here. But, Clay, the fear, this is all tied into, there's an anxiety over the future, which all human beings have. The future is uncertain. This is just kind of a deeply encoded thing, pardon the phrase, encoded thing in us. And that's part of it, but also the China angle. They want us to run away from embracing this technology as much as possible. It's happening. The question is whether we're going to be the leader in it or China's going to be the leader in it. There is no, let's go back to analog phones and, you know, listening to VHS or, you know, cassette tapes. That's not happening.
2: Here's what I would say. Do you remember, I believe, and you can correct me if I'm wrong, Sarah Palin started Drill Baby Drill? Wasn't that her phrase?
0: I think so. I think
2: Drill
0: right.
2: Baby Drill, I think, was Sarah Palin's phrase. And it eventually cut through because there was a huge opposition. Some of you will remember. It's still kind of out there, although it's faded, in the Democrat Party to us being energy independent and producing as much oil and gas as we can. There's still an opposition to it. But Drill Baby Drill ultimately won the debate, and I think it was kind of a coherent, easy-to-understand catchphrase. What I would say to all of you is energy is the future of this country and of the world. And the country that produces the most affordable energy is going to be the winner of all economic processes in the future, whether it's fossil fuels or whether it's the data centers that are producing their own amount of energy. Whoever can do it the most affordably and the best is going to control the global economy.
0: We had VIP email here from Robert. I'm a retired IT exec. I do a retirement gig at a golf course. So he knows IT, he knows golf. Yes, golf courses use a ton of water, but most get it from a lake or deep well. Data centers don't. So the issue for rural areas is the cost of municipal water and power of data centers. Data centers don't provide a lot of long-term employment because the systems can be operated remotely. The key is to get the equilibrium between tax income and energy cost stabilization for the local citizens for a data center to work for the community. Sure. This is my short answer to this. Yeah, there's going to be some adjustments. There's a good way and a not as good way to do this stuff. And even Trump said, you don't want this to be everywhere and anywhere. We have zoning in cities for a reason. There's a reason why, you know, you couldn't just open up a strip club across the from the gated community where Clay lived. Well, I assume you can't. I don't know. Clay might have to look into this.
2: I don't know. I'm getting into a bunch of different businesses. I don't know. Yeah. That would be.
0: But you know, they
2: might be able to get the San Francisco 49ers owner to swing by.
0: They could. Tough day over there. Tough day. They couldn't open an industrial park across the street from where you live in some area without there being a fight over it. So I think the data center thing is, of course, we need to pay attention. Just like with all these AI things, we are going through change. There's going to be some pluses, some minuses. There's going to be some things that we have to get used to, and things are going to change. Just wait till you start having Amazon delivery drones everywhere. That's coming very soon, too. Now, you're going to say, oh, I don't want that buzzing around. Yeah, well, if you live in a rural area, by the way, you might be able to get Amazon packages within a few hours. Now, that's how much the logistics chain may be shifted forward. So, but I just think that the politics of this, Clay, are really interesting right now, because you've got a lot of people who are running around saying, oh, I don't want data centers. And, well, that depends. That all depends. Where is it going to go? What's it going to do? And the water use issue as well, I think that that's addressable. Data centers are trying to actually create their own power and creating more energy as part of their needs. But speaking of energy, see this blue liquid I have in this cup here? That, my friends, is Chad Mode from Chalk. I was drinking it today during the show because I love this stuff. How do you keep your energy up? Well, I got to talk a lot. I got to run around after speed. I got to keep the wife happy, take packages up and down the stairs because our elevator's out. I got a busy day ahead of me. Chalk keeps me going. The Chalk Male Vitality Stack is amazing, but there's also Chalk's pre-workout formula, Chad Mode. 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
2: Welcome back in, Clay and Buck. We got a couple of good talkbacks and calls. James in Louisville's been asking for a while. I like your idea here from a legal perspective. James, fire away.
7: Yeah, Buck, I know y'all's job is, Clay and Buck's job is wordsmithing. A lot of people don't know what strict liability is. I kind of do because I had the same education as you. So I think what would go across America a lot better would be this idea of not guilty by reason of insanity. I know I didn't do the research, but there are a few states that allow guilty but insane, and that's what needs to sweep the nation. I know you were talking about with strict liability with regard to children, you know, the murder of children, but I'm talking a little bit more broadly, even with adults, that because they have to receive some form of punishment or at least court oversight to their treatment if they truly are insane, you know, if medically speaking, if that is acknowledged in the case. There's one particular case here in Louisville, Kentucky, in my town, where this fellow, a street person who has had two dozen arrests, violent assault on people, where he sent people to the hospital. He comes up every couple times a year on TV, says, well, there he is. He got arrested again for beating up some woman or some man with a pipe or something like that, stabbing him. But he's going to get out.
2: Yeah, thank you for the call, James. I don't think it's a bad idea, guilty but insane. So there's still consequence. There's a great story out there I read a while back, Buck, that the elimination of insane asylums, because the idea is, oh, we don't need insane asylums anymore, directly corresponds with a large increase of violent crime in many places, right? It used to be we had a lot of people who were in insane asylums. Now we basically don't. Pam in Anchorage, we were talking with Rut over the weekend. He dropped a child off at college. I know a lot of you are dropping kids off. Pam's got a comment. Let's play that.
8: Hey, Clay, I apologize if I missed this. You may have already spoken about it. But how did you do dropping your son off at college? I saw your posting about buying him the big screen TV. Did you hold it together? Were you channeling your inner Buck? And no tears were shed that day? Or fill us in if you haven't already.
2: Thank you for asking. I dropped off the oldest at college on Saturday, Buck. I didn't cry. He's close to home. He's not that far away. I think that factors in. Also, it's way easier to stay in touch. You'll like this. Did I say this on the air? What do you think a 32-inch flat-screen television that my son wanted?
0: I saw your post. Like $100, right?
2: $88.
0: Yeah.
2: 32-inch flat-screen television. My son has a couple of roommates. They all wanted to have their own television in the room. $88 for a 32-inch flat-screen television. Really pretty remarkable. I know we've got a lot to get to, but it went well. I hope all of you are doing well. This is my oldest, so I still have two at home. Go headed to a football game now. Appreciate y'all. Be back tomorrow.
9: Speaking truth and having fun. Clay Travis and Buck Sexton.
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0: News this hour at Town Hall. I'm Bob Agnew in Washington. Treasury Secretary Scott Bessent held a press conference at the Treasury Department today, announcing the most sweeping sanctions in U.S. history, framing them as the single greatest financial offensive ever marshaled against an adversary.
16: Bessent said the new measures will broaden the Trump administration's existing Iran sanctions regime, adding secondary sanctions on foreign entities, banks, and countries that continue to do business with Tehran. He urged allies and other nations to choose sides, quote, either with us or against us, warning that noncompliance will face massive economic consequences. Iranian Foreign Minister Abbas Araghchi dismissed the sanctions as a sign of U.S. defeat and warned of further defeat for Washington. Iran state media also called the move, quote, an implicit admission of the enemy's humiliating defeat. Bernie Bennett, Washington.
0: Willie Nelson reports on Iran's economy now under severe stress.
17: The Iranian rial has collapsed to a historic low against the U.S. dollar, now trading at around 2 million rials per dollar. The dollar has more than doubled against the rial over the past year under tightening American sanctions. Treasury Secretary Scott Bessent called the campaign an economic D-Day and the greatest financial offensive ever marshaled against an adversary. Bessent said any remaining ties to Tehran will further bring economic isolation. Willie Nelson, Washington.
0: Four states still have primaries coming up next month. Here's correspondent Laura Winter with a preview.
18: Primary season is still in full swing, with voters in four states gearing up to vote in September. Massachusetts will hold its primary on Tuesday, September 1st, the following week after Labor Day on Tuesday, September 8th. New Hampshire voters will head to the polls. Then Wednesday, September 9th, Rhode Island holds its primary contests. And last but not least, Delaware will hold its primary on Tuesday, September 15th.
0: As correspondent Laura Winters reporting, it's been a mixed bag on Wall Street all day long. Right now, the Dow Jones Industrial Average is up 148 points. More on these stories at townhall.com.
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0: These are two separate and distinct investigations. City officials told the Las Vegas Review-Journal the investigations are both still active and no conclusions have yet been reached. The city did not release any details about those allegations. Cox Communications has officially become Spectrum after Spectrum's parent company, Charter Communications, and Cox completed their $34 billion merger. The deal expands Spectrum's presence in Nevada, and it creates the nation's biggest cable and broadband provider, serving more than 35 million customers across the country. Officials with Spectrum's parent company say the current Cox customers will not see any immediate price changes, but added rates will not stay the same indefinitely. KMTK satellite weather, partly cloudy with a daytime high of 105 and overnight low tonight of 89 degrees.
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0: Watch for utility work on westbound Tropicana. That's from Burnham to Spencer. Lane restrictions through there. Also construction, Interstate 11 both directions between Southern Rancho and Rainbow. The HOV lanes are affected there.
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7: 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These people are crazy, I'm telling you. They're crazy.
8: That's the thing about crazy people. They don't know they're crazy. That's what makes them crazy.

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1: It is live and local for a Monday. Good to have you with us. We've juggled the schedule a little bit, but we got a full show. The president is speaking, so did J.D. Vance. We'll bring you highlights from those comments a little bit later on. Everybody and their brother's talking about the Freedom 250 on the streets of Washington, D.C. It's incredible. I know he didn't see all of it. I'm sure he's probably seen clips of it. Pat Casale, owner of the MultiCare Group, who joins us. Pat, first of all, thanks for joining us. And what do you make of taking to the streets of Washington, D.C.?
2: Donald Trump knows how to market. That's all I'm going to say. The guy is amazing, funny things he does. I mean, a lot of people on the left are pissed off because they weren't smart enough to think of it. That's all. I think it was great.
1: I love the idea. My question is, do we need more of this? Or

0: less of this. We've got lots of problems in this country, and there are people that are probably saying, oh, we could be spending that on the homeless, or do we need more or less of what we saw yesterday?
1: You know, that part, I got to be honest, I don't think we need to spend more on homeless. I mean, unfortunately, whatever money's been spent hasn't been spent well. That's a fact. So maybe we need to start figuring out better ways to handle things. That's a whole other story. But as far as celebrating 250 years old, I think it's fine. You got to do it. I mean, I don't think it's going to be the same thing we're going to do every year. I don't think it's necessary, but I think it's part of the celebration of the United States of America's 250th birthday.
0: And by the way, the race was paid for by the racing people. No government funds.
1: Again, and that's the other thing. I mean, Trump has done a lot. Like, I couldn't believe they had to go to the Supremes regarding building out the big building. What do you call it? The ballroom. And I got to be honest, the thought that they were going to let the ballroom stay dormant and just be out there and look like crap, to me, indicates how stupid the left is.
0: They clearly don't understand, they do not understand construction.
1: No.
0: They may know the law, but they don't know construction.
1: No, it's sad. I mean, why would you even bother? Especially if it's not going to cost the United States anything. Considering all the tax dollars they waste, you know?
0: And there's a lot of that that goes on. Today the president spending a lot of time with international affairs and Iran. What do you make of what the president has commissioned?
1: Well, I know they're trying to stranglehold them, but I still want to destroy them. I don't know. I just hope it works, because if it doesn't work, it's crazy. But what happened in Canada, I'm against. In fact, I'm making a video today about it. I think it's too – why would you want to start talking again about a tariff when the election season is like 75 days away? I don't understand it. I think you know what, especially because it's not till January, if you're in negotiations – why would you do it? Does that make sense?
0: I don't understand the reasoning behind it. All I do know is the Canadians are going to respond in kind. Nothing real surprising here. You do it to us, we're going to do it to you.
1: Yeah, but the bottom line is, it's basically you have two men showing who want to show who's Johnson's bigger, and that's the problem.
0: Wow.
1: That's what I look at. I just think it's ridiculous. It's not the right time to help the Democrats with any kind of bailout, because the Democrats, to me, have really wet the bed. Like I said before to you last week, if they had the opportunity, if they were smart, they could have rocked and rolled. They could have taken the Senate and the House, and they're not going to, because they're so stupid.
0: What's your projection now?
1: I think we'll maintain the House and we'll maintain the Senate. I mean, we may lose a Senate seat here and there. We may pick up a Senate seat here and there. I think we have a shot at Minnesota. I think we're going to pick up Michigan. Ossoff is already a Democratic seat. I don't think we're going to grab that. And we're going to lose North Carolina.
0: We're going to lose North Carolina?
1: Yeah, we can't win North Carolina. That governor is hard. Cooper's going to be hard to beat.
0: Wow.
1: I'm being totally honest. I mean, I'd love to sit there and tell you otherwise, but that's not my job. My job is to be honest with integrity, and I can sit here and tell you there's no way. And I love him. Okay, Whatley's a great guy. I mean, he's a gentleman, but I just don't see how he's so far down. It's a matter of money. I mean, Trump unloaded $10 million in that race. I don't think it'll matter.
0: Well, we're gonna see what happens. We're going to try and get out the vote with the mini convention. Explain what this mini convention is all about coming up in a couple of weeks.
1: Well, I think it's interesting that Trump pushed for this. I think it's because it's never happened before. Whether it happens again or not, I don't know. But this time around, it's very important, especially being done in Texas, which I think will help assure we don't lose that seat.
0: And what is your projection there?
1: I think it will win. It won't be as big a margin as it has been in the past. But at the same time, this guy makes Beto O'Rourke look like he's a conservative.
0: I love that.
1: It's unbelievable.
0: I love that. What will this mini convention look like? Will it look like a regular big time convention with balloons, you know, wafting down from the ceiling?
1: At night, yes. During the day, it's going to basically be the summer meeting of the RNC.
0: And when it comes to the evening, is this going to be geared to primetime TV? I mean, is that the whole focus?
1: No, that's a good question. I know Fox will carry it, Newsmax will carry it. Whether the big nation, big channels were like CNN, I don't know. You don't know? I mean, do we really want them?
0: Well, I haven't seen a program to indicate who's going to be speaking. I mean, who makes the stage?
1: That's the question. It's a $1 million question. Nobody has, and I can tell you that for sure.
0: Are you still going?
1: I mean, I'm going. I got my room. I got my airfare paid. Yeah, I'm all in. But talking to McDonald, he just said the same thing to you. He hasn't heard much.
0: Wow. It'll be interesting to see how this plays out. We're going to take a quick break. More to come. Pat Casale, the owner of the MultiCare Group and a consultant to the Nevada Republican Party. We're talking about the convention that is coming up in just a couple of weeks. 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
0: Pat Casal from the MultiCare Group alongside. We're talking about the mini convention. What would you like to hear? I mean, is there a theme that you'd like to see a part of this thing coming up in just a couple of weeks?
1: Yeah, that's a great question. Yeah, that the war that we've totally destroyed and took over Hormuz, we now have Iran is now on board, and we won the war, and everything is going to start going forward. That would be great. You know, the country is coming together. And there's some these tariffs, we just, when things are going right, this tariff language is really not what we need right now, especially for some of these small businesses. We have to bring back, we have to make sure the businesses continue to ride, because the economy is not really as bad as it should be, and I really believe that's because of the gouging that we're getting hit with.
0: What is it specifically? Is it price of a gallon of gasoline? Or something else?
1: I think it's everything. I think grocery prices are high on purpose when they shouldn't be. I mean, like a gallon of bleach. There's no excuse that a gallon of bleach that was once a buck is not $5. I mean, it's just ridiculous. And I think the problem, and all the arguments they want to make, well, it's because of gasoline prices. Well, the gasoline prices are not higher today than they were under Biden, right? If that's the case, then why haven't prices come down? And I know everybody goes, well, you know, when you buy gasoline, you buy it with a future. Okay, that's fine. We'll buy it with a future. It's fine. Beautiful. Sounds great. However, explain to me this. Riddle me this. A barrel of oil today is $75. Okay. You paid $100 for the barrel last month. Well, the prices should be higher. However, But you're not lowering the price when it goes to 75. However, if that barrel goes to 75 and a week later goes back up to 100, they already have the oil. They're already raising the rate accordingly to what they paid for it as a $100 a barrel. I don't get that. I don't understand how that's possible, because on one side it makes sense, but on the other side, you're gouging the American people. I mean, it gets to the point where it's ridiculous. I don't have a problem with you raising prices according to what you're paying, but not immediately, because you didn't pay that price immediately. So why are we? And that's my issue.
0: I want to ask you, gasoline is higher, food is higher, gasoline is higher. Is there any plan in place, first of all, from the Republicans, secondly, from the Democrats, that's going to change that, like in 3 months?
1: I love when I hear that question, because I look at the Republicans. When you have Leader Thune, who sucks, and can't get his head out of his behind regarding a very simple bill that concerns voter ID. The answer is what do they expect? I don't understand how anybody can have any faith in anything in Washington D.C. That's from the Democrats and the Republicans. I mean, it's tomorrow the Speaker will be in town. I'm looking forward to seeing him and talking to him, hopefully. But it's kind of crazy that we're talking about what you're just asking. And I'm writing a letter to the guy I met with regard to health care. Say, why don't you let me and other brokers sit down with you to show you how you can actually reduce costs of health insurance. Here's the proof. And we'll go from there. I mean, what we lack in this place, in this country right now, is true leadership. And that's my problem. And actually real news. I mean, the media on Fox or Newsmax works. News Nation is pretty accurate. But all the other channels, they don't produce real news. That's the problem. They lie, they cheat, and they steal. And like I watched ABC this morning. If Trump, and I love your part when you said Trump says, if I had the cure for cancer, they would say he was the reason cancer wasn't cured earlier. It's unbelievable. And I don't know where to go with it other than I don't know if they really want to solve the problems in Washington. If they did, it could be done. There's no reason why it hasn't been done up to now.
0: Pat, let me ask you, though. You have your finger on the pulse of healthcare in this country. What is it we're lacking? What is the plan, if there is one?
1: There isn't a plan. None of these idiots in Washington want to recognize it. I'm actually trying to meet with Carrie Buck to talk to her about the healthcare problem. Like, I want to talk to every one of our Republican candidates. They don't realize how they have to come up with a. They should come up with a plan, and they haven't. That's what gets me about what we're seeing in Washington, the lack of leadership, they're not talking about how are we going to lower the premiums of insurance. They don't talk about that. I mean, Trump's done a hell of a job with regard to prescriptions. Of course, he'll never get the credit for that. But by the same token, senior citizens paying more for prescriptions than their own health care, it doesn't make any sense. And this fall could be very ugly for everybody. I don't know where it's going, but it could be very ugly. And it's really a sin. Senior citizens should not have to be the brunt of politics.
0: So what is your prediction? Higher premiums, higher out-of-pockets?
1: Well, premiums are going up, and the Medicare is going to be a little different. In fact, I got to reach out to my guy there this week too, because you know we're October 15th, not far away. I mean, it really is. I'm nervous. I mean, I'm nervous as a senior. It's not good. I mean, it really isn't good at all. And the American people. I mean, I just talked to somebody earlier about her car insurance. Our automobile insurance rates are through the roof. Why? And to the point of ridiculous. Homeowners' policies are through the roof. Why? So these are the kind of things that I'm looking at, and I'm like, you know, we got to come up with inflation right now in insurance premiums, not necessarily health insurance. All insurance is through the roof. Workers' comp this year is going up 30%. I mean, those are big hits. If you're a construction company, those premiums are $100,000 a year. Now they're going to go up by 30%. I mean, that's huge.
0: Again, Pat Casale joining us from the MultiCare Group.
1: But I got a surprise for you, too.
0: Oh, bring it on.
1: I'm pushing for it, but I tell you right now, nothing would surprise me more than if my chairman would actually consider running for the GOP lead when the time comes up. I think he should.
0: You're talking about Michael McDonald?
1: I'm pushing for Michael McDonald. Yes, he should. He's been asked before. The only reason he didn't run the last time is because of the case that's now over. But I would love to see Donald Trump, Michael McDonald run for chairman of the RNC. Wouldn't that be amazing?
0: And when is that up?
1: That's a good question. I think it's coming up early next year, but I think he'd be a hell of a upswing, because I think he would do a better job overall, in my opinion.
0: What is the job description of RNC chair? Is it just somebody that can raise – $1 billion, $2 billion, $5 billion.
1: You got to raise money, but you also have to get candidates going. You have to get behind the candidates. You got to really get them going. I mean, like that issue we had in Virginia, thank God the courts upheld the law for us, or we would have, I mean, Virginia would have been lost. And that should have never happened. I can tell you right now, that wouldn't have happened under Chairman. That I can guarantee you. Because I'm going to tell you why. There would have been somebody yelling in his ear, listen, Chairman, look, we got to look at this. This is serious.
0: We've got more elections coming up tomorrow. It seems like every Tuesday there's a different election, primary, special election, whatever. Give me your sense of your sense of things relative to these special elections and the primaries and all of that.
1: Based on everything I'm seeing, listening to, and even listening to Democrats who basically come out against the far left, and the fact that we have a guy running for the Senate that came out against the vice president's wife and his vice president over the weekend on social media. The fact that a guy like Hassan Piker has the ability to be on, he doesn't shut up. The more he talks, the more he's waking up the people, both sides. So you got to remember, there's 50,000 communists in this country that are socialists because they're part of the DSA, which are really communists. All that, the rest of them are conservative. They're Americans. That's the Democratic Party. So why would 50,000 even if it's 250,000 rule, you know, 40 million? How can they consistently be afraid of the minority when they should be the majority should rule? And on the Republican side, we're doing what we can, and I think our leadership on the Republican side is better than it is on the left. But we have to make some changes. I mean, I'd love to see Kristi Noem take out Thune, because I think Thune's a butthole.
0: Wow.
1: Oh, I can't stand the guy. He's a Democrat. Because I'll tell you right now, if he had balls in the Senate could vote for this, the Save America Act. The Congress is already there. It becomes law. There's no reason. The other thing they need to do is make law. They don't let this sunset. They need no tax on tips. And then no tax on Social Security and overtime. That needs to become law. Because right now, those provisions can sunset. Those are the two things I would concentrate on and solidify.
0: What is Thune not doing? Again, he's got a
1: We don't have the votes.
0: Narrow majority.
1: He hasn't done a thing regarding the Save America Act.
0: What has he done? Is there anything in the final couple of months of the term that
1: I don't know what he'll do. I got to tell you, I listen to him talk, and I listen to other Democratic Republic rhinos talk. Republican rhinos talk, and I'm like, you know what? You're not giving me the ability to understand reality here when I know otherwise. And I know that we're as a constitutional republic. We elect people to do what we ask them to do because as their constituents, and they don't listen.
0: Stick around. More to do. Pat Casale. We're talking about what is going to happen down the road between now and the end of the year, the end of the term. This could get real, real ugly before we're done. Stay with us. More to do as we continue on AM 670 KMZQ.
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12: Raider fans are breathing a sigh of relief after getting positive news on running back Ashton Jeanty after he was helped from the practice field this weekend. The injury he sustained looks to be nothing more than a sprained ankle and shouldn't keep him on the sidelines for too long. The Raiders wrap up their preseason schedule this week when they host the San Francisco 49ers on Thursday. A local baseball team continues to advance in the Little League World Series. Paseo Verde from Henderson blanked Soundview from Tacoma, Washington 5-0 yesterday in Williamsport, Pennsylvania. Next up for Paseo Verde, the Midwest Region Champions from Iowa. The two teams will meet on Wednesday. The winner advances to the U.S. Championship game. The Las Vegas Aces beat the Tempo in Toronto yesterday, final score 88-78. Despite there only being five games left in the regular season, it's going to take a full month to get those games in.
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13: And a quick check of the traffic cams. Look out for an accident. It's on the northbound airport connector at the 215 Southern Beltway. Got a lane closure. That's northbound Main Street at Charleston. That right transition lane is closed as you leave westbound Sahara to go northbound Rancho. And a lane closure in North Las Vegas, that's Civic Center at Las Vegas Boulevard. Now you're up to date with on-time traffic.
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0: It is Live and Local for a Monday. Pat Casale alongside. We're talking about the future. What if anything can get done between now and the end of the year? I mean, you've been critical of Thune, but is there anything that can get done? Can they name post offices or whatever?
1: Well, I mean, President Trump made a point to declare some of the things that go wrong. Like sometimes it takes 10 years to get a permit through for certain things, and it's kind of ridiculous that that would even be the case. Washington works at a snail's pace. while the politicians sit back and rake in the money. Like when there's a shutdown, they don't get hurt. And that's the problem. I mean, what is the incentive for them to do the job the right way?
0: Well,
1: I mean, the constituents, for whatever reason, consistently vote for idiots.
0: Well, that speaking of idiots, that brings us to the DSA. Will they have an impact on this election, or is this going to be one of these things that is
1: I believe they're going to have an impact, but it's going to be adverse to the Democratic Party, because like I've said to you before, if this was any other midterm, the Democrats would kick the Republicans' butt from one side of the country to the other.
0: Like as in a wave election?
1: It would have been a wave election if it wasn't for the Democratic Socialists of America. And the Democratic Party, I mean, listening to Schumer last week, I mean, he's ballless. This guy's a capon. And he's absolutely a weak leader who should be out of politics. And actually, you know what's funny? He's trying to talk AOC to run for president, not to run against him. Go figure.
0: So what will Schumer do?
1: Well, I think Schumer's on borrowed time. I don't think he's going to be in Washington long. I really don't. I think he'll get voted out. I think he'll be defeated by the Democratic Socialist America, because I think he's never done a good job. That's the problem.
0: Well, let me throw this at you. The DSA, they're going to have candidates in a lot of these jurisdictions, a lot of these states, a lot of these communities. Is this going to be a political campaign, you know, race by race by race, or is this going to be a movement, a political movement?
1: I think the movement's going to die if the people get out to vote, Democrat, Republican, Independents alike. The youth of America has never been dumber than it is now. I mean, you talk about dumbed down. It's unbelievable. We got to turn that around.
0: Darlene Graham, the president was in South Carolina promoting her candidacy, special election coming up. What should the president do? Or should he do nothing?
1: Well, let's totally be honest here, okay? In this particular case, the president's going to back her because she'll back him. Now, that makes sense. For Trump's perspective, is she senator material? That's the other problem. And right now, since she got through the primary, well, we got to root for her. Because if we lose her, we lose that seat. That's vital. That could be a seat that could flip. That cannot happen. But, I mean, I know what the president is seeking. I don't know if it's right or wrong, but he wants to surround himself with people that will agree with him.
0: So
1: that's pretty blunt, huh?
0: Yeah. So what should the president do?
1: Well, he has to back her now.
0: Too late. Yeah.
1: I mean, if he doesn't give her the support and she loses, he loses the Senate seat.
0: I'm curious.
1: I like the woman. Don't get me wrong. I don't think she should have ran for the Senate.
0: I thought
1: it was a great token.
0: Was that a political gaffe, not knowing what to do about Taiwan? AOC didn't know. AOC didn't know what to do with Taiwan either.
1: Well, I mean, you know, now if you want to compare her to AOC, I'm on your side. Okay, I get it. I get it, but by the same token, let's be brutally honest here. Was she really ready to be a professional politician? I can't say she was. I mean, I know it was short notice because nobody was going to take that. The reason she got the nod was they were so far behind. It was crazy. And now what they have to do is figure it out how they're going to handle it. And I don't know what they're going to do. I mean, they had no choice to support her because they didn't have anybody up. They didn't anticipate a death. prior to an upcoming primary. So she got to pick, like, she was the only choice. We have to support her. And hopefully she can be groomed to be a great senator, like her brother. That's yet to be seen. I mean, it's too soon. And, I mean, her debate, her honesty and her integrity, I respect. At least she didn't try to wing it and say something stupid like an AOC. That I give her respect. That I give her credit for.
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0: I want to spend a few minutes talking about Get Out the Vote. We have an election coming up November 3rd. Early voting begins sooner than later. Is there any evidence, Pat, that you've seen a Get Out the Vote effort?
1: Well, they're trying. I mean, but the problem about the Get Out the Vote is the players. That's a good one. The players are running for election. Need to make sure this happens. The problem we're having right now is there's so many people out there that have to, you know, sometimes, oh, my vote doesn't count, doesn't matter. You know, they're idiots. We need to get everybody out there if we want to go someplace. And if you don't vote, like I always say, you can't bitch. That's the truth. We have to get out there and vote. You know, we'll vote often if we can, you know, like they do in Chicago. But, I mean, we've got to get out to vote. We have to support the voter identification bill that's on the ballot this year. It's time for the United States of America to take back the country. Whether it's, right now, the Republicans look like they're the best party because they have the most common sense. The Democratic Party themselves are not. The Democrats, true Democrats that are patriots, are good people. The problem is they're going to be led by poor people, like morons. So they can't really support the current administration. So it'd be far better for them, right, to move away from the current party. And then what the Democrats need to do over the next 2 years is basically say, you know what? The DSA is their own party within themselves. They're no longer a part of the Democrats. We don't need them. Because they're going to cost them money. Nobody's going to start giving them money to run. That's a big problem. Their finances are really weak.
0: Well, so what happens once early voting begins? You know, it used to be, well, we're going to see how Democrats stack up. We're going to see how Republicans stack up. And then there's those independents, which I've always found fascinating. Now we're adding DSA into the mix. What does that mean?
1: So, it's a great point. The biggest thing I heard is that the Hispanic and Black communities do not support the DSA, number one. That's a fact. Number two, this is even more interesting, that Democrats, like in Michigan, the Jewish Democrats have never voted Republican, are not going to vote Democratic this time because of the fact that you have a guy who's definitely anti-Israel and anti-Jewish, very anti-Semitic. So that's big. I think you're going to see a situation in various parts of the country where the vote doesn't turn out from the left, which is why if the Republicans turn out the vote, we could cause some serious damage. That is huge.
0: So what are they going to do?
1: I mean, they're not going to vote. The left will not. There's a lot of people that are democratically registered. They're not going to vote this year.
0: And they'll just stay home.
1: Yep. That's what I think is going to happen.
0: Wow.
1: And that's the reason why. That's the reason why, in my opinion, that we're going to see the Republicans win the midterms, which most people would think you're crazy for saying it, but I think the Republicans will maintain or pick up a seat or two in the House, and they're going to maintain the leadership in the Democratic and the Senate. I mean, the way it adds up, maybe end up picking up a net one. Who knows? Where it would have been, they could have lost a net four. They're going to pick up a net one in an area where they shouldn't be able to pick up anything. I mean, this has been in the first year would have been great. The second year with the war, it's been ugly. Well, now it's time. It really is time. So I think the Republicans are going to pull off a miracle here, and then then it's on to 28, and God only knows. I mean, I said this the other day. I mean, I think Marco Rubio is the far better choice for president in 2028-29 than J.D. Vance. Although I like J.D. Vance, I have nothing bad to say about J.D. Vance, but I think Rubio has proved himself to be a far better leader. He's done a great job as Secretary of State, amongst other things. I think J.D. Vance has not done as good a job in the negotiations with the Democratic Party.
0: Wow.
1: The Iranian Party, the Iranians. Yeah. I think, and I also think, I don't think Jared Kushner should be involved with any of this. Now, it's funny. Did you hear about Jared Kushner in Schumer? He met with Hakeem Jeffries.
0: Well, that's right.
1: They're looking to find common ground.
0: Yeah. Well, tell you what, we got to take a quick break. Stay where you are. More to do as we continue on AM 670 KMZQ.
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0: Pat, always good, man. We'll do it again next Monday, okay?
1: I'm looking forward to it.
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2: News this hour at Town Hall. I'm Bob Agnew in Washington. The Trump administration is launching a big new economic campaign against Iran.
3: Treasury Secretary Scott Bessent is announcing a major new sanctions effort targeting the Iranian regime.
4: Today we are launching Operation Economic Outcast to foreclose every other option available to the Iranian regime. Beginning today, the actions of Treasury and other agencies will tighten the noose and block every potential source of revenue that funds the IRGC and the evil Iranian regime.
3: The move expands the administration's financial pressure campaign as Iran's currency continues to collapse. Willie Nelson, The White House.
2: The Iranian rial has collapsed to an historic low against the U.S. dollar, now trading at about 2 million rials per U.S. dollar. The dollar is more than double against the rial over the past year under tightening American sanctions. Commercial shipping through the Strait of Hormuz is increasing, signaling that Iran's ability to control the vital waterway may be slipping away. John Scott reports nearly 200 ships crossed the strait last week, up from 40 just 2 weeks ago.
5: More than 80% of liquid cargoes reportedly used an Oman-backed internationally authorized route that Iran rejects or traveled with tracking systems disabled. Ships are using the U.S.-backed Omani route to bypass Iran's transit fee demands while hugging Oman's coast and disabling tracking systems to reduce the risk of Iranian interference, a security approach backed by the Trump administration. The increase includes oil tankers, a development that could ease supply concerns and put downward pressure on energy prices. John Scott reporting.
2: The administration is taking emergency action to expand gasoline supplies and lower prices at the pump. Starting September 1st, the EPA will temporarily allow E10 gasoline to be sold with a higher vapor pressure limit that effectively ends the federal summer blend restrictions early this year. More on these stories at townhall.com.
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7: 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I'm Jim Dallas. Henderson City officials confirm there's an active investigation into its top police leaders, but they've not revealed the allegations under investigation. The city has requested that the Nevada Department of Public Safety's Office of Professional Responsibility lead the investigation against Chief Reggie Rader and Deputy Chief Matt Murnane.

0: 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KMTK satellite weather, partly cloudy with a daytime high of 105 and overnight low tonight of 89 degrees.
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0: Watch for utility work on westbound Tropicana. That's from Burnham to Spencer. Lane restrictions through there. Also construction, Interstate 11 both directions between Southern Rancho and Rainbow. The HOV lanes are affected there.
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4: 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Look, nobody stands up. These people are crazy, I'm telling you. They're crazy.
5: That's the thing about crazy people. They don't know they're crazy. That's what makes them crazy. Number one.

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1: Our number two of Live and Local, and great to have you with us on a Monday. Joining us, Victor Jakes, three-time-a-week columnist for the Las Vegas Review-Journal, and joins us. I know you didn't see the race. You may have seen clips. What do you make of running a 250-mile race in D.C.?
2: Well, I think it's a neat thing. I think it's, you know, it's kind of like the Las Vegas race with, I'm going to get my races all messed
1: F1.
2: Up. The Grand F1. Thank you. You know, it's a neat thing. It's cool to see for those who enjoy it. I mean, I love that Trump is celebrating America and is so obviously proud of this country. And that's something that our country has, I mean, pretty desperately needed. You know, compare it with the left's attacks on the flag and patriotism. And, you know, there's kind of this divide almost. It's almost, you know, in many ways a philosophical divide on, is the country worth celebrating? Should we celebrate America? And so bravo to Trump for, you know, highlighting America and doing something to, you know, that's a unifying thing that is very pro-America, proud of America. I think that's a good thing.
1: Do we need more of that type of thing that has a positive vibration, or could we spend money differently? At least I was told that this is not a financial drain because the racing circuit is paying for all the expenses, supposedly.
2: Well, I mean, that's what I think usually happens with these things, but

0: Even the, maybe you do a flyover at the Super Bowl or a playoff game or your local college football game, and that's just something that the, the military quote unquote foots the bill for. Yes, we should want displays of patriotism like this to be common. And the reason is not because, oh, well, we're going to save 10 nickels, if we don't do this, but we need to instill and encourage and cultivate a belief that America is great, that we should be proud to be Americans, that there's something that unifies us and brings us together. And the consequences of not believing that are far, far more costly than anything it costs, for either this event or for flyovers or, to have an air show, I mean, the
1: Parades.
0: cost of parades, right? I mean, the cost of the country coming apart over whether or not the country is a good thing, it is far, far beyond that cost. I mean, a little, not just the fiscal cost, but then, you get into, what's the human cost and what's the human toll of a divide like that.
1: And again, freedom is not free.
0: Absolutely not. I mean, in one sense, because people had to die for it, they had to sacrifice their lives for the freedom that we enjoy. But as a society, we have to stop assuming that, well, just because we're free now, we'll always be free. No, absolutely not. I mean, there are organized efforts to destroy this country from within, to introduce ideologies and ideas that undermine the foundation of this country. And we need to fight back. And that is a legitimate purpose of government. It is to defend itself, to recognize that, yes, we have a wonderful country. We have a wonderful form of government. We are blessed to live in a Christian country. And we should be grateful for those things. And we should be doing things that allow the next generation and the generation after that to enjoy what we enjoyed.
1: One of the things I really appreciate about the President of the United States is his ability to pivot. And he did that today with an attack, financial, of Iran. It's just incredible to me the way this president can pivot on a dime. He did it yesterday with the race, and then today meeting out punishment to Iran. What do you make of that?
0: I think this is something that Trump deserves a lot of credit for. If you go back to, I mean, even the bombing of Iran last summer, the conservatives who opposed it said, look, we don't want to get drawn into a war in the Middle East because that didn't end well. We just saw it, right? We just saw it happen. We tried in Iraq. We tried this regime change war, and it was a disaster. It cost us, blood. It cost us treasure. And it left the country divided, and for what? Like, what was the long-lasting gain? And Trump and more hawkish, not just Republicans, but people who have kind of a more hawkish view of foreign policy said, okay, all that may be true, but Iran wants to kill us. Iran has murdered hundreds of Americans over the decades. Iran sponsors terrorist groups. And oh, by the way, if they get a nuclear weapon, that's really bad because then they can kill millions of us. And so we have to go actually stop them. And what I think Trump has done is he's taken the best parts of both of those sides, first with the military action, ensuring that Iran's nuclear program is set back. And, no, they will not be developing a nuclear weapon in the near term. The medium to long term is to be determined depending on what happens. But he also recognized that, okay, we can't just do Iraq 2.0 in Iran. That's not going to go well. It's certainly not going to go well politically, but it's also just not going to go well in terms of the results. So what can we do? And for decades, America's enemies have realized that they can't defeat us on the battlefield, and so they have to defeat us somewhere else. They have to defeat us, on the domestic home front politically by undermining support for the war. And so Trump has said, okay, we've won on the battlefield, but we haven't won victory. So now I'm pivoting, and I'm going to use a non-military tool to ratchet up pressure on the Iranian regime, which is what he's doing here with these sanctions. And I think this is brilliant. Again, we don't know how it's going to end up. You don't know. But if you can look at it and say, okay, well, we know the full-on invasion thing's not going to go well. We know that we can't let Iran have a nuclear weapon, and so we are going to impose a modern-day economic siege on Iran, and we are going to starve this terrorist regime of the money it's using to function. And let's see if we can topple the regime that way. Bravo, brilliant. Every American should be praying that this effort succeeds. Again, because one of the things that should unite the country, coming back to the patriotism discussion, is we should oppose people who want to kill us, who want to murder us. And I certainly hope that President Trump and Treasury Secretary Scott Bessent succeed in this effort.
1: Is it going to work?
0: I think it has a good chance of working. And I mean, work is kind of a, you know, what does work look like? Does work look like we impose economic pain? Does work look like the price of oil lowers? I mean, and again, the other thing that Trump is doing that doesn't get enough credit is, you know, I think Iran thought, okay, our Trump card is to close down the Strait of Hormuz. We're going to push oil to $200 a barrel. Trump cannot survive politically oil at $200 a barrel. And I think that's actually correct analysis. I think if oil was $200 a barrel, the world economy would be in flames and you know, basically anything would be being done to try and stop the war. But oil is not at $200 a barrel. Oil is at $85 to $90 a barrel. And that hurts. Certainly it hurts, but it hasn't sunk the world economy, and that is survivable. And a big reason for that is because the Trump administration has been working to get some oil through the strait. It's increased domestic production, and they are working to get oil out of the Middle East and create new pipelines that allow oil to get out of the Middle East, not through the Strait of Hormuz. And so these are the kind of the big picture strategic things that are really going to benefit America in not just the years, the decades to come. It's transformative, and you know, President Trump deserves a lot of credit. And so do I know exactly what's going to happen with Iran? No, I don't. But I think he's increasing the pressure on them in the right way, in a way that really hurts them while minimizing the pain to the rest of America and the global economy.
1: Again, the Operation Outcast just began today, and I guess my question is there going to be any reaction from the world, from China, from Russia, from the UK, the rest of the world? I mean, what's going to happen?
0: Well, I part of it, I'm sure there's going to be a little bit of prove it, right? I mean, the world says, okay, you know, you say this. And prove it. Like, is this really a red line? You know, we remember that line that with Barack Obama, I think, in Syria, you know, don't use chemical weapons. That's my red line. Oh, turns out it actually wasn't a red line. You know, we see Joe Biden talking tough about Afghanistan. Oops, no, actually, you're sure, Taliban, you can take the country back to the 6th century. And, you know, we've certainly seen Trump deliver on some of his military threats. They've done real damage to Iran's military infrastructure. But we've also seen a lot of blustering over the last 2 to 3 months. And I think there is going to be a little bit of, okay, you say that. Are you going to actually do it? Because we're not entirely sure. And, you know, again, it's something where you sometimes have to inflict the punishment to get the result that you want. Sometimes, you know, you think of it this way. You know, you think of two teenagers, and you know, two 15-year-olds, and one kid's 6'6", and he's 225 pounds of solid muscle, and just looks completely unbeatable in a fight. And then there's this kid, you know, 5'2", 105 pounds. Doesn't look like he stands a chance. But the thing is if the 6'6" kid doesn't hit back, then the little kid has a chance, right? And so sometimes the big kid, the strong kid, America, has to actually implement the consequence. It's not enough to have theoretical consequences. You have to have the guts and the leadership to implement those consequences, not willy-nilly, not because we just want to be bigger and stronger and to bully the world, but to say, this is our objective, and we are achieving this objective, if you want to be in our way, we're going to crush you because we are the biggest and we are the strongest. And this is the thing that needs to be done. And obviously, when the cause is just and right, that's even more powerful. But again, you have to be willing to go through the consequences.
1: What is the reaction going to be from Iran? Will it be military? Will it be, I don't know, economic? What?
0: Well, if I was Iran, you know, what I would try and do is I'd try and disable as many ships through the Strait of Hormuz as possible. And Iran's advantage is that they don't have to, you know, sink a bunch of ships. They just have to convince the ship owners that, yeah, hey, by the way, the risk isn't worth your, you know, tens of millions of dollars, maybe hundreds of millions of dollars ship, right? Like, we have these little speedboats, and they're under these autonomous commanders, basically, and so they're going to be prowling the strait, and you better just not risk it. And you know, I would certainly, that's what I think Iran's going to try and do, is they're going to try and stop any shipping, again, to make it more painful for the U.S., for the world, in terms of raising oil prices. But, you know, again, it's an economic siege, and we are in a much better place to wait it out, you know, if we are willing to wait it out.
1: And then there is China. Then there is Russia. What do you expect will happen there? Are they just going to be spectators, or are they going to become participants?
0: Well, it's certainly an interesting thing because, you know, I think Russia is pretty well bottled up in Ukraine. I mean, I don't think they're going to have any offensive firepower to add to it. And China, I mean, look, they could have gotten involved months ago. I mean, if they had really wanted to get involved, I think the time for doing that was a long time ago. And China actually is in a bit of a weak position here, too, because they depend on the Middle East for oil. And so we actually have a good bit of leverage there. And this was kind of another side benefit to what Trump was doing in Iran is, you know, yeah, China has their eyes on Taiwan, and we don't want that to happen. Very hard to militarily defend Taiwan, but much easier to say, oh, yeah, this gas that you need to fund your war effort that comes from, you know, 1,200 miles away or however far it is, we're going to stop it at the source. We're going to just keep it from coming to you. That's powerful leverage, and I think it's really encouraging that Trump and his administration are starting to see the whole battlefield, the whole tools to change and pressure countries, not just the military option.
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1: Okay, so let me get this straight. We're going to impose tariffs on Canada. Canada's going to reciprocate. So who's right, who's wrong? Let's find out. Victor Jakes, three-time-a-week columnist for the Las Vegas Review-Journal, joining us on this Monday. You like the tariffs?
0: Well, I mean, we can think a couple of different things about tariffs at once, and just in general. It is one, tariffs make things more expensive. Free trade allows companies and countries, if you look at it more broadly, to specialize in the production of things. That produces more stuff. And then you add in the fact that certain countries have natural advantages in producing certain things. So tariffs generally, not generally, the tariffs make things more expensive, right? Like that's why you have the tariff. And there can be non-economic reasons for imposing tariffs. I mean, President Trump, we can kind of actually see this sort of with Iran. I mean, it's a little bit different, but basically he's using an economic weapon to achieve a foreign policy aim. And so I think there can be a role for tariffs in this, where if, you know, if there's an industry, and I'm thinking about something, you know, like antibiotics. Like, yes, it is a national security concern if 95% of our basic antibiotics are coming from China, because we are geopolitical rivals with China. There's a non-zero chance we will be in a hot war or proxy war with China in the next decade. And it would be really bad if all of our antibiotics, or functionally all of our antibiotics, came from that country. And so there can be non-economic reasons to do tariffs. And then you just look at a specific situation and say, well, you know, what are we trying to accomplish? Recognizing that there's a real trade-off in terms of the cost.
1: So in this particular case, we're doing it. Now they're going to do it back to us. Is it a wash, or is it something different?
0: I I apologize. I hadn't followed just the absolute latest on what's happening with Canada. My belief is that these tariffs will not go into effect until next year. And to me, that sounds much more like a negotiating stance. You know, I think Trump's talked about this. You know, you basically you get more strident, you get tougher before you reach a deal, right? And so you ratchet up the rhetoric, you ratchet up the pressure, and then a deal comes in. And I think that's what we're going to end up here. Maybe not. I mean, maybe not. I mean, there does seem to be some personal animus with Canada. And so maybe we don't reach a deal, but I suspect that we will end up with a deal. And, you know, we can look back, you know, 6 months from now and be like, oh, okay, this was part of the negotiations that led us to this point that was not 50% tariffs.
1: It'll be fascinating to see how this ends up. By the way, will this be a deal where folks in Canada aren't going to want to come to Las Vegas? I mean, is this going to hurt the local economy here?
0: You know, I mean, it does seem like there has been some decline in Canadian tourism because of Trump's rhetoric. Canada, you know, Canadians feeling like, oh, I can't go to the U.S. because of Trump, and Las Vegas, you know, being on the wrong side of that. And so I don't think the tariffs are going to add more to that. I think that's just, you know, I think the rhetorical damage and shots have already been fired. In terms of Las Vegas,
1: it'll be fascinating to see how this plays out. If folks want to find out what you're writing about, what you're talking about on a podcast, where do they go? How do they find you?
0: Well, my column is in the Review Journal. We have a great print product, great digital product on reviewjournal.com Sunday, Wednesday, Friday. And I do have a podcast. It's called Sharpening Arrows, and it's aimed at parents helping teenagers kind of work through and think about the political issues that are all around us.
1: I love it. I love it. Victor, always good, man. Thank you so much. We'll talk again next week.
0: Appreciate it. Thanks, Kevin.
1: There you go. Victor Jakes, three-time-a-week columnist for the Las Vegas Review-Journal. Stick around. More to do as we continue on this Monday edition of Live and Local on AM 670 KMZQ.
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12: A local baseball team continues to advance in the Little League World Series. Paseo Verde from Henderson blanked Soundview from Tacoma, Washington 5-0 yesterday in Williamsport, Pennsylvania. Next up for Paseo Verde, the Midwest Region Champions from Iowa. The two teams will meet on Wednesday. The winner advances to the U.S. Championship game. Raider fans are breathing a sigh of relief after getting positive news on running back Ashton Gentry after he was helped from the practice field this weekend. The injury he sustained looks to be nothing more than a sprained ankle and shouldn't keep him on the sidelines for too long. The Raiders wrap up their preseason schedule this week when they host the San Francisco 49ers on Thursday. The Las Vegas Aces beat the Tempo in Toronto yesterday, final score 88-78. Despite there only being five games left in the regular season, it's going to take a full month to get those games in.
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14: At 133, watch for an entry accident. It's on the Interstate 11 southbound freeway off-ramp at Jones. Crashes 15 south at Blue Diamond. The northbound airport connector at the 215 cruiser are cleaning that up. We told you about that a little while ago. And an entry incident, 215 west, that's at the Windmill freeway off-ramp. Now you're up to date with on-time traffic.
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0: 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These things are easy to put off. 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Richard Husel, Concierge Home Services. The president was in the Rose Garden just a little bit ago. They're talking about the sanctions on Iran. Let's go to the audio tape right now.
1: Well, thank you very much. What a nice setting this is. This is something we spent a lot of time and effort making bringing the White House back to a level that it should be at for essentially 200 years. No work was done on it. It lived on its own merit, but we thought it was proper. If you look at the exterior, you'll see it's all been redone and in perfect shape. It's good for another 200 years, okay? That's the way I look at it. But very important. It's such a symbol, such a representative symbol of us, of what we stand for. And we're very proud to have done it. We're building outside. We're building a beautiful heliport, which has been asked for many, many years. A helicopter would land on wet grass, and it was bad and dangerous. And as you know, over there, we're building a military complex and a ballroom that will be second to none anywhere in the world. We have President Xi coming in 2 weeks, and I was over in China 2 months ago, and we saw the Great Hall of China. Well, now we're going to have a Great Hall, too, in the United States, so it's very important, very, very important. And I want to thank you all and welcome you to the White House as we celebrate back-to-school season in America. It's a big deal. We're delighted to be joined by many incredible parents, devoted teachers, exceptional educators, and star students from all across the nation. In fact, we have so many star students, I want to make offers to some of you to come and join us as soon as you get out of college, because we want stars. We want smart people. We like smart people. Some people say, oh, that's not nice to say. No, we want smart people. I want to thank our great Secretary of Education, a fantastic woman, by the way, my friend and all of that, but she's a fantastic woman. Nobody like her. Linda McMahon, Nebraska Governor Jim Pillen. Jim, thank you very much. Thank you. Look good. Arkansas Governor Sarah Huckabee Sanders. Thank you. Thank you, Sarah. Chairman of the House Education Committee, Tim Walberg. Thank you very much, Tim. Good job. And our press secretary, a mother of two. And, well, she decided she loved her children more than she loved Donald Trump. I'm very upset about this. She has to go home and spend time with her children. That does happen on occasion with some people when they love their children, and she does. And Caroline, congratulations on your newborn, your perfect newborn. And she's done a fantastic job. She's been a great, great press secretary. Now, if I say you're the best of all time, I have Sarah sitting here, so I'll have. But let's put it this way. They were both great. Okay, is that all right? But from the very beginning of our country, Americans have understood that there's no job more important than teaching our children to become happy, healthy, proud, productive, and flourishing citizens. And unfortunately, in the 4 years I took office, and since I took office, our educational system itself was really, I mean, it was incredibly, before I got here, it was weaponized like everything else in our government. Everything was weaponized against the goals that we all stand for. And under the last administration, extreme ideologies such as critical race theory and transgender insanity were forced upon our children as young as 4 and 5 years old. Transgender didn't work. Students were taught that our heroes are villains. The FBI was used to target patriotic parents at school board meetings. And meanwhile, far too many government-run schools failed at the basics. And you just have to look at the charts. They were failing at a thing called education, with only 30% of the students proficient in reading and math. That was under the last administration. Under the Trump administration, we're systematically ending every single one of these radical left betrayals, and we're putting the parents back in charge, They're the ones that love our children. They're the ones that should be in charge. So immediately upon taking office, I signed an executive order to ban critical race theory and to ban transgender ideology from public schools. That was a big deal. We banned men from playing in women's sports. That was so easy to do. I don't get it. They're still arguing. They're still fighting. I saw a Democrat congressman the other day fighting an anchor that was, I would say, somewhere in the middle, but fighting an anchor on men playing in women's sports. And I said, I hope they keep doing that, because it's got to be impossible to win a race politically. Just crazy. I've never seen anything like it. But it continues out there, although we've had big court victories, as you know, and we've largely stopped it. Every public school in America is now on notice that if they tell a child that they're trapped in the wrong body, they are committing child abuse. And as we remove the far-left extremism from the classroom, we're taking historic action to ensure that every child in America has access to a first-class education. The United States spends more money on education than any other country in the world by double, and our results should be better than they are. I would look at lists where we're rated out of the 40 top nations, we're rated number 38, 39, and number 40 with all the money we spent. But Linda has changed that so rapidly and so drastically, and frankly, it's shocking how fast it's gone under her leadership. 1 year ago, as part of the Great Big Beautiful Bill, we passed the Education Freedom Tax Credit, the largest ever expansion of school choice, and we want... Thank you. And we want every parent to have the power to send their child to a high-quality school that shares their values. It's so important. With us today are Caleb and Jocelyn Griffith and their beautiful family from Statesville, North Carolina, a great place. They've three biological sons and two foster children. School choice and education freedom scholarships are going to give these kids more opportunity than ever before. And I'd like to ask Caleb and Jocelyn to come up and say a few words, please. How are you? Nice to see you.
2: Thank you very much. This is my lovely family. Mr. President, thank you for the honor of speaking today. I'm Pastor Caleb Griffith, and I'm joined by my five beautiful children. As President Trump said, two of them came to us through foster care, which is wonderful. But my children, one of them has autism, and one has developmental delays. And although they qualify for an IEP, because of the situation, they were unable to get them. So we've been unable to access the support and help they need to be successful. And we're blessed to be from a state that offers school choice, and it has helped part of our children's educational needs. I personally have seen the benefit of the Opportunity Scholarship for my family and the school my children attend, Cornerstone Christian Academy, who is up for running for the Yaz Prize. But it's thanks to great organizations like Parents for Educational Freedom, who have helped 105,000 families just like mine access the Opportunity Scholarship. And now, because of you, Mr. President, and because of you, Secretary McMahon, the Educational Freedom Tax Credits will give my children the access to the services they need to be successful in the most formational years of their lives. I want to tell you, we only get one chance to educate our children, and our children are the future of America. The Bible says to train up a child in the way that they should go, and that's to parents, and this allows parents to do that. So on behalf of my family and every family in America that will access this, thank you, President Trump, and God bless America.
1: Thank you.
0: The President of the United States, this Educational Flex Act is something that's really magnificent. It is the beginning of nationwide school choice, and it's good. Stick around. More to do as we continue on AM 670 KMZQ.
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0: You can't win if you don't play. You gotta love that. NFL ownership under the microscope today, and it's, I tell you what, these people just, they don't know how to act, no matter how much money they make.
8: Yeah, I mean, the 49ers owner and CEO, he is fighting the law. Jed York is his name. Apparently, he was arrested in Ohio for prostitution. Well, I should say solicitation for prostitution. Let me straighten up that thought.
9: Selling his body.
8: No, not that. But he's a native of Youngstown, Ohio. Of course, he inherited the team from the legendary 49ers owner Eddie DiPartolo Sr. And he's parlayed his success in the construction of shopping malls and building one of the most successful franchises in NFL history, which he bought the club back in 1977. Jed York became the CEO in 2008. But the good news for Jed York after that arrest for engaging in prostitution, they dropped the charge to disorderly conduct. So he pleaded no contest, and they said, you're an NFL owner. We don't want to ruin your reputation that much. So,
0: What's a $100 fine going to mean to this guy?
8: Yeah. $150.
0: Is that what it is?
8: Yeah, $150. So, yeah, same thing. Now, he does have to pay a $1,000 fine for possession of criminal tools. I don't know what that means, but
0: don't get me going on that. When you start talking about tools,
8: it happened to Robert Kraft. Remember a few years ago, and he was getting a massage, and what happens under the covers. That's, between the two parties. But he got through that as well. And I, if memory serves, they reduced the charges in that one too. But,
0: if you're rich and you own an NFL team, you can get away with anything.
8: Yeah. So, men will be men. And, that's the latest on the 49ers owner and CEO Jed York. By the way, we're not airing the 49ers this year on AM670. We're going to be airing the Rams. We switched over to the LA Rams.
0: There you go. There you go. We're going to take a quick break. More to come as we continue on this Monday edition of Live and Local. Kevin Child will be along in just a couple of minutes on AM670 KMZQ.
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0: Is America moving towards school choice? The president was in the Rose Garden. You heard a bunch of his speech. And it looks like we are. That's good news for your kids. Stick around. More to do as we continue on AM 670 KMZQ, where news is next.

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7: News this hour from Town Hall. I'm Keith Peters in Washington. Treasury Secretary Scott Bessent announced the most sweeping sanctions in U.S. history aimed at pressuring Iran to reopen the Strait of Hormuz and end the ongoing war. Correspondent Bernie Bennett reports.
8: Bessent warned any state or entity intent on continuing financial support of Iran.
9: Every country has a defined timeline to shut down activities we have identified. If they do not take action, we will do so unilaterally through Treasury authorities.
8: And he gave an example of what he meant.
9: Every branch of Bank Millet must be shuttered and dark.
8: The secretary says Treasury is working with the military and the intelligence community to carry out President Trump's strategy. Bernie Bennett in Washington.
7: The United States and Canada have fallen deeper into a trade war. New tariffs are expected to raise prices for products in both countries. Each side is blaming the other for the collapse of negotiations in Washington late Friday. At a shipbuilding event, Canadian Prime Minister Mark Carney said the U.S. trade deal fell through in the end.
10: We did make some progress in recent weeks. In the end, that momentum reversed, and we could not accept what the U.S. had offered, nor could we give what they asked. And by standing up for our values and focusing on what we can control, we will build.
7: President Trump said ridiculously high tariffs imposed by Canada on American farmers and farm products have made life impossible for farmers who we call great American patriots. A wildfire that exploded in size in Reno, Nevada over the weekend has forced authorities to urge more than 90,000 residents to leave their neighborhoods. Videos show some homes have already been destroyed. On Wall Street, the Dow up by 140 points, the Nasdaq dropped 200. More at townhall.com.
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12: 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I'm Jim Dallas. Henderson City officials confirm there's an active investigation into its top police leaders, but they've not revealed the allegations under investigation. The city has requested that the Nevada Department of Public Safety's Office of Professional Responsibility lead the investigation against Chief Reggie Rader and Deputy Chief Matt Murnane. These are two separate and distinct investigations. City officials told the Las Vegas Review-Journal the investigations are both still active and no conclusions have yet been reached. The city did not release any details about those allegations. Cox Communications has officially become Spectrum after Spectrum's parent company, Charter Communications, and Cox completed their $34 billion merger. The deal expands Spectrum's presence in Nevada, and it creates the nation's biggest cable and broadband provider, serving more than 35 million customers across the country. Officials with Spectrum's parent company say

0: Through there, also construction Interstate 11 both directions between Southern Rancho and Rainbow. The HOV lanes are affected there.
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4: Our nation is back, bigger, better, richer, and stronger than ever before. 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The first duty of the American government is to protect American citizens, not illegal aliens. Look, nobody stands up. These people are crazy, I'm telling you. They're crazy.
5: That's the thing about crazy people. They don't know they're crazy. That's what makes them crazy. Number one.

0: Ladies and gentlemen, Kevin Wall.
1: Hour number three, live and local. Good to have you with us on this Monday. What an amazing, amazing day it was yesterday in our nation's capital. I mean, it was something to behold. Over 100,000 people descending on our capital for a race, an auto race. Unbelievable. A guy that was glued to his TV, Kevin Child.
2: I love racing.
1: Well, I'm not a big IndyCar guy. I'm a NASCAR guy.
2: Yeah.
1: But I was mesmerized by it. I just was. What did you make of the Freedom 250?
2: I thought it was spectacular. And making horsepower great again. I love that. I made that slogan up, by the way, because horsepower is great. In loud, we trust, like they say, right? Because that's what built America, the horsepower. And just yesterday, seeing these cars run around D.C., and I've been back to D.C., it was absolutely gorgeous. You couldn't ask for a better day, Kevin. I hope your listeners got a chance to take a look at that. But our Capitol is absolutely stunning. And it's safe, by the way. It was there. I almost got jumped one day when I was back there as a school board member. But boy, I'm going to tell you what, it was amazing, I thought. And yeah, I love racing. That's, you know, my favorite. You're a NASCAR guy. I'm a NASCAR guy, but I'm really an NHRA guy. You know what that is? The drag strip guys.
1: Oh yeah.
2: The race side by side, 1100 horsepower, Kevin, in an 8 V8, 1100 horsepower. Gentleman Jim's car probably only has about 281 horsepower.
3: Oh, you are way undervaluing my car.
2: I'm in trouble now.
3: 420 horsepower in that Genesis.
2: Oh, my. So he's a speed demon. See, yeah. We got it out of him.
4: Police officers, Gentleman Jim has 480 horsepower.
3: I'm proud of the horsepower. Because
2: so
3: when,
2: am I.
3: When
2: absolutely.
3: When you need it. It's there.
2: It's there. And it's not, and they're making them so much affordable, guys. It's amazing, you know, and they're built better. Thank you very
1: should,
2: much.
1: Should the government be sanctioning something? I'm not saying they spend any money, although the flyovers and everything were

0: valuable, but should they be getting involved in stuff like this?
1: You know what?
0: Critics are coming out of the woodwork today.
1: It did not cost the taxpayer a dime. They got it all sponsored. They got it all sponsored. You know, truth be known, all sponsored, but they had to close down the Capitol. The Capitol was closed anyways. The Senate's out. Everybody's gone. They're on vacation. They're all doing what? Campaigning. So what better time to have it then is to have it like they did yesterday and keep doing this, because the racers love the circuit. 250 laps, I think a little bit long. I think they could cut it down only because it was we're celebrating a 250. I think they could probably go back down to like maybe 150 laps and be a little bit faster. But again, it was amazing. And I'll tell you what, red, white, and blue, I love it through and through. And I hope people got to enjoy that. And you can actually see it again. I'm sure you can go on YouTube or whatever your subscriber is and go out and take a look at it. But please pick it up, look at it one day, because you're going to see the grandeur of our Capitol and what's been done back there, Kevin. It's absolutely gorgeous.
0: I haven't been back in probably 10 years.
1: Well, he's changed it a lot, and it's gotten cleaner. And that I know because I've been back there, and I was back there almost every other year. But I'm going to tell you what, it's been a lot cleaner, and I'm glad that they did. And I love that our troops make it safer back there, our National Guard. And I think that's what they're supposed to be used for, and because to protect the citizens that go to our Capitol, Kevin.
0: Kevin Child joining us. I got to tell you, I was blown away though by the, majesty of all these people in one place and all to honor 250 years. I was blown away by it.
1: Again, we're celebrating America, and that's what we're so, not socialism, but capitalism, about making things, and that's what America is all about, is making better things, making it on a grand scale. And we've lost that. And I believe that the Trump administration is bringing that back at a grander scale. And I'm happy about it, because it's going to get kids more jobs. It's going to make, safer streets. Everything works together. Everything's going to work together. Because, again, that's what government's supposed to do, stay out of our pocket and create bigger things for everybody.
0: Well, what was, to me, fascinating just in the last 24 hours was the president's ability to pivot from pomp and circumstance and flyovers and then to invoke tariffs. I mean, to me, it was a perfect pivot. And now, just about an hour ago, he was talking in the Rose Garden about education.
1: My favorite subject.
0: Oh, I know.
1: I love that.
0: Me too.
1: I know you do. And I'm glad to be here. You know, I've got some stats that at the Clark County School District that we can go over if you want.
0: Yeah.
1: So, we talk about teacher shortage. Well, we're still at, drum roll please, we're missing about, 174 teacher. So I still don't get that, Kevin.
0: How many?
1: We're 174 teachers missing. So and then we're missing special ed. We're called special ed.
0: They're the toughest ones to hire.
1: And that's just in a category of itself, 91. And then we have support staff, which is specialists and custodial work and everything. 454 people missing, not hired. So those are jobs open. And I'm thinking, there's a lot of people out there that are probably looking for work. Why aren't you calling the Clark County School District and apply? Because I think that would be the biggest thing, is because those are good paying jobs, and you can get a pension, you can get a retirement, and you get sometimes weekends off, sometimes, depending on what school you work at. But again, I don't believe, I think there's a problem with over hiring over there, and I don't understand why, because when I was always there, you need to make sure that your HR are doing great things. And I don't think they're doing that, Kevin. And it's been a while since I've talked to anybody in HR over there. But I think the trustees need to ask the questions. Why and where are we not getting people to work for the Clark County School District? And a lot of us know that answer, because people think it's messed up. But again, they're still paying jobs. And they're good paying jobs, Kevin. They're union jobs, by the way. Did you know that?
0: I did not know that.
1: Yeah, it's the support staff's union and teachers'
0: union. I suspected that.
1: Yeah. So, I mean, again, that it's they need to market better. And these are the problems that we have a problem in all school areas is marketing. And they should hire some of these kids because I think they can market better than some of these adults because they know how to, you know, tweak the internet. You know how we're saying that, right?
0: Well,
1: you can see some of these influencers.
0: I just look at the number. I can remember back in a day when we were looking for like 1,200 teachers. It was just humongous. Now it's more manageable, but it's now not a teacher shortage. It's a student shortage.
1: Well, again, we go back to the student, and you bring that up. We're at around 280,000 students. So we're about 40,000 less than when I was a school board trustee as, you know, when we were in the 300.
0: Where'd they all go?
1: Homeschool, private school. And that's what the president was talking about today is school choice in the Rose Garden. And it was kind of, you know, remarkable. And then you have a statement from Randy Rheingarten from the AFT, and that's the teachers union. I don't know
0: American Federation of Teachers.
1: Kevin's so smart. That's why I'm next to him. Rubs off too. Gentleman Jim also. But anyways, it's so sad to have this person in charge of a teachers union that's failing our kids. And all you do is yap. She sounds like a big old, what they call it, a chihuahua, you know, nipping at your heels. And you're like, come on, people. Why do you have this person who's not getting you raises, not bringing up, talking about, and she's never talked about school scores. Have you ever heard her talk about scores?
0: No.
1: And then through COVID, she advocated keeping your kids at home. And we know what happened about that, right?
0: You mean during COVID?
1: Yeah. Go ahead, gentlemen, Jim.
2: There are some schools where they're eliminating the A through F scale, and they're replacing that with, okay, you pass or you don't pass. So, I mean, you could barely do any work at all and still get a passing grade is what it sounds like.
1: Well, it's called the minimum F standard. So they just push you through school and you graduate. As long as you show up, you don't have to know reading, writing, math, anything. They just get, and they add that to the graduation rate.
0: And that's why, and that's why only 30% are proficient.
1: Yeah. You know, here's, let's see here. I got my numbers here and it's, in English, here in the Clark County School District, 45% are proficient in English literature. 45.
2: In fact, I'll see if I can find it. There was a story that I sent to myself, and they were talking about that, where the teacher was trying to get across to their students that socialism doesn't work.
1: Oh.
2: Because if you are really, really studying and you get an A on something and somebody else who doesn't do a lot of studying and, you know, they fail, well, you just give everybody a C and let's go home. How is that fair to anybody? And then you find out that the people who studied and they still got a C anyway, they won't study anymore. Well, socialism operates the same way. If you take the incentive away from people making money,
1: yes,
2: then they're not going to work as hard for money, and then you have a lazy society like Cuba.
1: We still have
2: in a nutshell.
1: We're having a lazy society now based on the numbers. I mean, when you go back to math, in the Clark County School District, only 39% of those kids are proficient in math. How do you get around this, ladies and gentlemen? And it's not always
0: more money.
1: And I remember a good friend of mine, Jim Blocky. You've known Jim,
0: yep,
1: right? He was a teacher. He wrote a book called It's Not the Teacher's Fault, which I agree 100%. It's not always the teacher's fault. It's the parents' fault. And remember what I've said, 68% of those kids going to the Clark County School District is they're on a welfare check. A welfare check wasn't designed to be a paycheck to raise a child. It's become the social norm until we start realizing that. That's one of the root problems is that if you're getting a welfare check to raise your child, well, by gosh, you better know if your son or daughter knows reading, writing and arithmetic, right? Or we take your money away from you. There's got to be consequences. And that's the problem with the Clark County School and all school districts. It, you know, because remember, in New York, they're giving almost $35,000 per student. And they're one of the worst school districts in America. They're almost all tied. Even in Chicago, they get $28,000 per student. And here we're at like $12,000. And we still do not bad, but we could do better with that money, Kevin.
0: It just doesn't make sense. The good thing is the president is trying to federalize school and school choice. And that may be the answer. Rather than going state by state or community by community, we have all kinds of initiatives and things like that. The fact is that we may have to do it that way.
1: But what's going to happen is that when he's got to look at, it's like a double-edged sword. Because what about the kids that are in poverty, that their parents don't know reading, don't know math, don't know arithmetic? Those kids are going to fail. We've got to find a way, a pipeline to save those kids, to actually educate the kids in the inner city. Because the inner city is not working right now. And this is where we need to find out how to do it better.
0: More to come as we continue. Joining us, Kevin Child, former Board of Trustee member, and a guy that cares desperately about your children. We'll do that and more coming up on AM 670 KMZQ.
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0: He is the easiest guy to interview of probably anybody we have on the radio station. Believe it or not, Kevin Child brings a list of stuff he wants to talk about, which I don't object to. I think it's wonderful.
1: I did my homework, teacher.
0: I know. That's the school teacher in him. You want to talk about a program that I think is going to be, it's going to be a game changer.
1: Well, I'm going to hope it is, because there's the CCEA, which is the
0: Clark County Education Association.
1: See, I got
0: better known as
1: the Teachers Union.
0: The Teachers Union.
1: And CCSD, they're going to go to 18 underperforming schools and give more curriculum. They're going to look at the scores and see where they can boost up these kids' knowledge of the curriculum, reading, writing, and arithmetic. I'm going to have a hard time with that, because I'm asking, why are you only doing 18 when you have all these teachers in the union? It should be every school, and it should be every inner city school, Kevin.
0: But you got to make sure it works.
1: You know what? How would it not work if you're teaching reading, writing, and arithmetic? How many ways can you teach reading, writing, and arithmetic? Does that make too much sense?
0: Well, no. But the fact is, you want to. You know, I hate it when we've come up down through the years with all kinds of different programs. Zoom schools, victory schools, and you don't hear about them anymore.
1: Because they ran out of money, because the money was only there for so long, and then it went bye-bye, because they never addressed it, and somebody in, they call it the Taj Mahal, decided to put that money somewhere else and not put it back into the classroom, and instead of putting it, like I've always said, you've got to do a
0: forensic audit.
1: Got him trained well, a forensic audit. You have to. I'm really sorry, people. You can only do so much with business, and when you're getting $4.2 billion, you've got to have every, you know, it's just like Doge, right? We need a Doge department. I would love to run the Doge department through all schools, 17 counties in Nevada, because again, there's a lot of waste out there, Kevin, and I'm sure, you know, it's not meant
0: to be.
1: But
0: that's why you don't want to take just 18 schools, let's do everybody, because then you're going to have a colossal, if it doesn't work, you're going to have a colossal.
1: But then, I look at it this way, you've got to worry about classroom overcrowding, and we shouldn't even have classroom overcrowding right now. You're going to have it probably maybe in the inner city, because kids can't get out of the inner city, and we've got to do something different about that and how to count. And but you have to go back to where they're in middle school. You only have 18 kids in a middle school classroom. Now they have 25. Cameron, that's almost impossible to teach 25 middle school kids with everything going on in their life, and you're expecting them to learn something, and you're not going to control that classroom. I don't care who you know. If you can show me, I'll sit there and I'll watch your classroom, because I know that there'll be three or four kids that will disrupt your classroom, and it will take 15 minutes out of your studying and your teaching, and it's over with these other kids, and they get nothing.
0: But one of the things that I've seen, and I've been in classrooms, that you end up seeing a student leaning over and whispering in another student's ears, translating, because the English language learners aren't picking it up.
1: And that's where you're short specialized teachers. That's where we got to have to look at, is make sure that, but again, we've got to get the parents in there to make sure that they're helping their children, because we have classes that teach parents. If you can't teach English, the Clark County School District, they can teach you English also, because we've got to get that assimilation down. You have to start working that. I want your kid to know 18 different languages if they can, but our first line of defense is knowing English in your country that you live in. I know it sounds harsh, but guess what? Got to get it done. And it's a group effort. And again, does it take some more money? We have to look at the allocations of where the money is going. Again, you've got all those school board trustees, Kevin. Remember, 7 trustees, and then you added what? 4 more that weren't elected by the voters. They weren't elected by the voters. You can't fire them. You can't get rid of them. They haven't added anything to the brain trust of those 7. Because based on results, sometimes often harsh but always fair, guess what? School district's still 49th ranked in the nation.
0: More to come from Kevin Child. We're talking about the education of your child and your grandchildren. This is going to directly impact them. We'll talk more about that and a whole bunch more on AM 670 KMZQ.
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10: Raider fans are breathing a sigh of relief after getting positive news on running back Ashton Jeanty after he was helped from the practice field this weekend. The injury he sustained looks to be nothing more than a sprained ankle and shouldn't keep him on the sidelines for too long. The Raiders wrap up their preseason schedule this week when they host the San Francisco 49ers on Thursday. A local baseball team continues to advance in the Little League World Series. Paseo Verde from Henderson blanked Soundview from Tacoma, Washington 5-0 yesterday in Williamsport, Pennsylvania. Next up for Paseo Verde, the Midwest Region Champions from Iowa. The two teams will meet on Wednesday. The winner advances to the U.S. Championship game. The Las Vegas Aces beat the Tempo in Toronto yesterday, final score 88-78. Despite there only being 5 games left in the regular season, it's going to take a full month to get those games in.
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2: At 2:33, as we check out your current conditions, injury accidents causing possible backups, 11 southbound at the Jones off-ramp, 215 west at the Windmill off-ramp, a stalled vehicle on the shoulder, 15 north at Russell, and look out for crashes in the cleanup phase, 15 south of Blue Diamond, and 11 southbound at Jones. Now you're up to date with on-time traffic.
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0: Kevin Child, Gentleman Jim, my name is Kevin Wall. Good to have you with us. We have a correction to close out.
1: Yes, I love your listeners because they pay attention. So it's 11,000 horsepower. I said 1,100. I'm really sorry about that. And it's called the Drag Strip, and they're called Dragsters and Funny Cars, Kevin. And they go, the fastest funny car or dragster is 342 miles an hour right now.
0: Okay.
1: And that's in an eighth of a mile.
2: Yeah.
1: Eighth of a mile.
2: It's crazy.
1: Eighth of a mile,
0: yeah.
1: Less than a quarter of a mile, and it's 3.9 seconds, so that's pretty quick. That's even, it's more abuse than taking off in a rocket, believe
2: that's
1: it
2: a
1: not.
2: Lot of G-forces.
1: It's it is. Actually 6.8 Gs in that seat when they
2: wow.
1: start, and when they pull the parachute, it's another 6.8 when they pull that parachute.
2: Yikes.
1: In less than 3 seconds.
0: My gearhead
1: thank
0: friends.
1: Thank you for calling in.
0: My gearhead
2: yeah,
0: friends
2: John,
0: will say
2: thanks
0: thank
2: a lot.
0: You. That's going to just about do it for you, my friend.
1: I love being here on a Monday.
0: Hey, we'll do it again. We'll do
1: the
0: it
1: manic
0: again.
1: Monday, right?
0: You got it. 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
22: 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Clay Travis and Buck Sexton at 9. 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
0: I love Mondays on this show because I get to talk to Victor Jakes. He's the three-time-a-week columnist for the Las Vegas Review-Journal. And I asked him today about his thoughts on the Freedom 250, which I thought was an amazing masterstroke of marketing and marketing America.
26: Well, I think it's a neat thing. I think it's, you know, it's kind of like the Las Vegas race with, I'm going to get my races all messed
0: F1.
26: Up. The Grand F1. Thank you. You know, it's a neat thing. It's cool to see for those who enjoy it. I mean, I love that Trump is celebrating America and is so obviously proud of this country, and that's something that our country has, I mean, pretty desperately needed. You know, compare it with the left's attacks on the flag and patriotism, and you know, there's kind of this divide almost. It's almost, you know, in many ways a philosophical divide on, is the country worth celebrating? Should we celebrate America? And so, bravo to Trump for, you know, highlighting America and doing something to, you know, that's a unifying thing that is very pro-America, proud of America. I think that's a good thing.
0: Do we need more of that type of thing that has a positive vibration, or could we spend money differently? At least I was told that this is not a financial drain because the racing circuit is paying for all the expenses, supposedly.
26: Well, I mean, that's what I think usually happens with these things. But, you know, even the, you know, maybe you do a flyover at the Super Bowl or a playoff game or your local college football game. And, you know, that's just something that the, you know, the military, quote unquote, foots the bill for. Yes, we should want displays of patriotism like this to be common. And the reason is not because, oh, well, we're going to save 10 nickels, you know, if we don't do this. But we need to instill and encourage and cultivate a belief that America is great, that we should be proud to be Americans, that there's something that unifies us and brings us together. And the consequences of not believing that are far, far more costly than anything it costs, you know, for either this event or for flyovers or, you know, to have an air show, you know.
0: I mean, parades.
26: The cost of parades, right? I mean, the cost of the country coming apart over whether or not the country is a good thing, it is far, far beyond that cost. I mean, not just the fiscal cost, but then, you know, you get into, you know, what's the human cost and what's the human toll of a divide like that.
0: And again, freedom is not free.
26: Absolutely not. I mean, in one sense, because people had to die for it, they had to sacrifice their lives for the freedom that we enjoy. But as a society, we have to stop assuming that, well, just because we're free now, we'll always be free. No, absolutely not. I mean, there are organized efforts to destroy this country from within, to introduce ideologies and ideas that undermine the foundation of this country. And we need to fight back. And that is a legitimate purpose of government. It is to defend itself, to recognize that, yes, we have a wonderful country. We have a wonderful form of government. We are blessed to live in a Christian country. And we should be grateful for those things. And we should be doing things that allow the next generation and the generation after that to enjoy what we enjoyed.
0: One of the things I really appreciate about the President of the United States is his ability to pivot. And he did that today with an attack, financial, of Iran. It's just incredible to me the way this president can pivot on a dime. He did it yesterday with the race, and then today meeting out punishment to Iran. What do you make of that?
26: You know, I think this is something that Trump deserves a lot of credit for. If you go back to, I mean, even the bombing of Iran last summer, the conservatives who opposed it said, you know, look, we don't want to get drawn into a war in the Middle East because that didn't end well. We just saw it, right? We just saw it happen. We tried in Iraq. We tried this regime change war, and it was a disaster. It cost us, you know, blood, it cost us treasure, and it left the country divided, and for what? Like, what was the long-lasting gain? And, you know, Trump and more hawkish, you know, not just Republicans, but people who have kind of a more hawkish view of foreign policy said, okay, all that may be true, but Iran wants to kill us. Iran has murdered hundreds of Americans over the decades. Iran sponsors terrorist groups. And, oh, by the way, if they get a nuclear weapon, that's really bad because then they can kill millions of us. And so we have to go actually stop them. And what I think Trump has done is he's taken the best parts of both of those sides, first with the military action, ensuring that Iran's nuclear program is set back. And, you know, no, they will not be developing a nuclear weapon in the near term. You know, the medium to long term is to be determined depending on what happens. But he also recognized that, okay, we can't just do Iraq 2.0 and Iran. That's not going to go well. It's certainly not going to go well politically, but it's also just not going to go well in terms of the results. So what can we do? And for decades, America's enemies have realized that they can't defeat us on the battlefield, and so they have to defeat us somewhere else. They have to defeat us, you know, on the domestic home front politically by undermining support for the war. And so Trump has said, okay, we've won on the battlefield, but we haven't won victory. So now I'm pivoting, and I'm going to use a non-military tool to ratchet up pressure on the Iranian regime, which is what he's doing here with these sanctions. And I think this is brilliant. Again, we don't know how it's going to end up. You don't know. But if you can look at it and say, okay, well, we know the full-on invasion thing's not going to go well. We know that we can't let Iran have a nuclear weapon, and so we are going to impose a modern-day economic siege on Iran, and we are going to starve this terrorist regime of the money it's using to function. And let's see if we can topple the regime that way. Bravo, brilliant. Every American should be praying that this effort succeeds. Again, because one of the things that should unite the country, coming back to the patriotism discussion, is we should oppose people who want to kill us, who want to murder us. And I certainly hope that President Trump and Treasury Secretary Scott Bessent succeed in this effort.
0: Is it going to work?
26: I think it has a good chance of working. And, I mean, work is kind of a, you know, what does work look like? Does work look like we impose economic pain? Does work look like the price of oil lowers? I mean, and again, the other thing that Trump is doing that doesn't get enough credit is, you know, I think Iran thought, okay, our Trump card is to close down the Strait of Hormuz. We're going to push oil to $200 a barrel. Trump cannot survive politically oil at $200 a barrel. And I think that's actually correct analysis. I think if oil was $200 a barrel, the world economy would be in flames, and you know, basically anything would be being done to try and stop the war. But oil is not at $200 a barrel. Oil is at $85 to $90 a barrel, and that hurts. Certainly it hurts, but it hasn't sunk the world economy. And that is survivable. And a big reason for that is because the Trump administration has been working to get some oil through the strait. It's increased domestic production, and they are working to get oil out of the Middle East and create new pipelines that allow oil to get out of the Middle East, not through the Strait of Hormuz. And so these are the kind of the big picture strategic things that are really going to benefit America in not just the years, the decades to come. It's transformative, and you know, President Trump deserves a lot of credit. And so do I know exactly what's going to happen with Iran? No, I don't. But I think he's increasing the pressure on them in the right way, in a way that really hurts them while minimizing the pain to the rest of America and the global economy.
0: There you have it. Victor Jenks, three-time-a-week columnist for the Las Vegas Review-Journal. We had a chance to visit with him earlier today. Good guy. Good guy, too, and knowledgeable. Oh, is he knowledgeable. We've got an injury update for the Raiders.
2: Yeah, Ashton Jeanty, the star running back of the Raiders, was involved in a little injury yesterday in practice. And it's not as bad as they thought initially. After they saw Jeanty on the ground, a lot of the players went over. They took to one knee, and they were, you know, wishing for the best for the running back. And after they looked at his ankle, Kevin, the good news is it's only an ankle sprain. And what that means at this time of the year, you got to figure, these ankle sprains, sometimes it takes a couple of weeks or so to, you know, to get back and maybe be 100%. So we're looking at the calendar, and it's the 13th of September when the regular season starts. So hopefully, keep our fingers crossed that he will be back and healthy. If not, Mike Washington Jr., the rookie running back, will be taking the first string reps in practice in the meantime, and if necessary, may make a start, a rookie starting the first game of his NFL career, and that would be something. But that may not happen because Genty only has an ankle sprain.
0: Only, is it a high ankle, low ankle? That's to be determined.
2: Right, but it's not as severe as what could have happened, so we'll accentuate the positive there.
0: There you go. 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
0: More elections coming up tomorrow. We'll get you set for that. Every Tuesday, there's a different election. It's the silly season, folks. That's going to do it today. We'll tee it up again tomorrow until we join you at 12 noon. I'm Kevin Wall. Make the most of the rest of your day right here on AM 670 KMZQ, where news and Wayne Allen Root are next.

0: Hey, Kevin Wall here. 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
2: News this hour from Town Hall. I'm Keith Peters in Washington. Treasury Secretary Scott Bessent announced the most sweeping sanctions against Iran in U.S. history, framing them as the single greatest financial offensive ever marshaled against an adversary.
3: Bessent said the new measures will broaden the Trump administration's existing Iran sanctions regime, adding secondary sanctions on foreign entities, banks, and countries that continue to do business with Tehran. He urged allies and other nations to choose sides, quote, either with us or against us, warning that noncompliance will face massive economic consequences. Iranian Foreign Minister Abbas Araghchi dismissed the sanctions as a sign of U.S. defeat and warned of further defeat for Washington. Iran state media also called the move, quote, an implicit admission of the enemy's humiliating defeat. Bernie Bennett, Washington.
2: The Postal Service is advancing a Trump administration plan to strengthen oversight of mail-in voting as the issue moves through the courts. Correspondent Ken Lorman reports.
4: USPS has finalized a rule requiring voter eligibility lists and unique tracking barcodes for federal mail ballots. The administration says the changes are designed to prevent ineligible voting and improve election security. 23 states have sued, and a federal judge blocked implementation for this year's midterms. The administration has appealed to the Supreme Court, which has not yet ruled. Ken Lorman reporting.
2: Crews have started to contain a wildfire in the Sierra Nevada foothills that destroyed more than 30 homes as it spread perilously close to neighborhoods in Reno, Nevada. Containment reached 27%, and there was no new growth of the blaze, which has held steady at about 23 square miles since Sunday. On Wall Street, the Dow by 140 points, the NASDAQ dropped 200, the S&P 500 lower by 21 points. More on these stories at townhall.com.
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11: 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I'm Jim Dallas. Henderson City officials confirm there's an active investigation into its top police leaders, but they've not revealed the allegations under investigation. The city has requested that the Nevada Department of Public Safety's Office of Professional Responsibility lead the investigation against Chief Reggie Rader and Deputy Chief Matt Murnane. These are 2 separate and distinct investigations. City officials told the Las Vegas Review-Journal the investigations are both still active and no conclusions have yet been reached. The city did not release any details about those allegations. Cox Communications has officially become Spectrum after Spectrum's parent company, Charter Communications, and Cox completed their $34 billion merger. The deal expands Spectrum's presence in Nevada, and it creates the nation's biggest cable and broadband provider, serving more than 35 million customers across the country. Officials with Spectrum's parent company say the current Cox customers will not see any immediate price changes, but added rates will not stay the same indefinitely. KMTK satellite weather, partly cloudy with a daytime high of 105 and overnight low tonight of 89 degrees.
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11: 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That's from Burnham to Spencer. Lane

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4: 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Well, not evening, late afternoon, right? 1 o'clock here in Las Vegas on the West Coast, and 4 o'clock on the East Coast. We moved into a very early time so we could get at you earlier in the day. You asked for it, we did it. And we're here. Official podcast, The Gateway Pundit. I'm Wayne Allen Root. The Root is on fire. This is not the mainstream media. This is the Waynestream media, where you get raw truth. I don't care who's mad. I don't care who's offended. I don't care who wants to yell at Wayne Root. It doesn't really matter. The truth is the truth. And I give you the truth. I'm the biggest MAGA mouth in the world, and it's great to be with you. My website, rootforamerica.com. All my information's there, all my TV shows, and the ways to connect to them, all my radio shows, the ways to connect to them, my podcasts, audio podcasts, video podcasts, all my commentaries. They're all at Root for America. I'm going to try and write my commentary tomorrow morning. I had no time today. Let me see if I can find my most recent tweet, because this is basically what I'm basing my commentary on tomorrow. Let's see if you like it. I'd love to hear from you, by the way. Let me know if you like it. WayneRoot@gmail.com. I am playing the role of Lee Atwater. Remember Lee Atwater? He was Reagan's consultant who designed all his ads. And he created the Willie Horton TV ads. A black man that was let out of prison as a murderer. And he went out and I think killed three more people after they let him out. And that won the election for George H.W. Bush right after Reagan. He worked for George H.W. Bush as well. Lee Atwater did. I'm playing the role of Lee Atwater. At least I play him on TV. George H.W. Bush won the election for Bush and the GOP when they were 18 points down in August. And everyone claims we're down and we got no chance and it's late August. I have the theme for the 2026 midterms, and it'll win the midterms by a landslide. It won't even be close. Frame the entire midterm election around Islam. Throw caution to the wind. Tell it like it is. This is what real Americans care about. This is the threat to our children's future. We all see it and we all know it. This election is about radical Islam taking over the USA, taking over the Democrat Party. This election is about Sharia law. It's about women wearing black burqas and niqabs in public. I didn't even know that what that was. I always called them hijabs. Hijabs are the scarf around a Muslim woman's face, so their eyes and nose and lips are showing. So you see their face, not their hair. But when you talk about burqas and niqabs, that's when they cover themselves from head to toe in black with just a slit for their eyes. And we can't have that in America. A vote for any Democrat is a vote for Islam taking over the USA. It's a vote for Sharia law. It's a vote for Muslim foot washing basins in public bathrooms. Ugh! Excuse me while I vomit. It's a vote for sending women back to the dark ages. It's a vote for wearing black coverings from head to toe living in darkness.

0: It's a vote for making America into Dearborn, Michigan. It's a vote to allow enslavement and murder of Jews and Christians right here in America. It's a vote for communism merged with radical Islam. Say it 24 hours a day, 7 days a week. Show the scenes 24/7 of Muslims praying in the middle of the streets in New York City since Mandabi became mayor, and the vile Muslim protests on the streets of Dearborn, where they fly flags of Somalia and Iran and spit on American flags. Show college protesters chanting death to America and play the ugly sounds of Muslim call to prayer heard day and night in Minneapolis. You know what Obama said? It's the sweetest sound he ever heard. You know what Wayne Root says? It's the most disgusting, vile, make me want to vomit sound I've ever heard. I don't want to hear the Muslim call to prayer. I vomit over hearing that garbage. It's a violation of my ears, my right to privacy, my right to not have my day upset by some other weird psycho religion. Ignore the commie media, ignore the civil rights blowhards, run these TV ads and give these speeches 24/7. We win by a landslide. America is not, capitalized, N-O-T, not voting for Islam. If you agree, share this post far and wide. And I'm sure the post is being shared far and wide because I get thousands of fan mails and I read every one of them, and everyone is scared to death of the exact same thing. They're all scared to death of radical Islam. All right, you know, look, it's going on all over the world. It's going on all over the United States, and it's not just Islam. It's Antifa. It's illegal alien scumbags. Chaos in Los Angeles. Antifa-linked mob storms a Catholic church and chases a conservative activist into Starbucks and douses him in blue paint while screaming Nazi. And what's interesting is that's the exact idea that I preached to the Trump administration, right? In multiple commentaries, I said, have these giant spray machines, spray tanks out, and spray the commie Antifa protesters with blue or red paint. Normally it's blue paint, like Blue Man Group, but I said red paint for communism. And so you can see a commie anywhere they walk or run away because they'll be in bright red, their face, their body, their clothes, bright red, and they douse this guy in blue paint. They're doing it. Our side didn't. Big mistake. We should be doing it. Switzerland's asylum crisis, 80% of North African applicants for living in Switzerland are accused of crimes as calls grow for mass deportations in Switzerland. Switzerland is facing renewed demands for mass removals of failed asylum seekers after an internal government analysis found 80.5% of applicants from Algeria, Morocco, and Tunisia were accused of at least one criminal offense during or after their asylum proceedings. The same group, interestingly, has virtually no prospect of being allowed to remain. 99% of their asylum applications were rejected. Can you imagine under Trump, same thing, but under Biden, we let everyone in and they all dispersed in the heartland of America. We never saw them again. They all got to stay. Absolutely insane. Among applicants from all other countries of origin, 12.3% were reported as accused of criminal proceedings, a fraction of the rate among North African nationals. You know what the difference is? Freaking Muslims are criminals. Don't tell me what I'm saying is racist or Islamophobe. I just proved it. They're criminals. Don't let them in your country. Only one-fifth of this group of people did not attract criminal attention during their stay in Switzerland. Officials say the figures confirm a problem that police and asylum center employees have confronted for years. So the whole thing is absolutely disgusting. Everywhere in the world, you let these animals, these savages in your country, and they rape and they murder and they rob and they sell drugs and they use drugs and they destroy everything they touch, whether they stay on the beach, whether they stay on a mountain, whether they stay in a city, whether they're on a farm raping goats, it doesn't really matter. They're creating havoc wherever they go, the goat rapers. Margaret Brennan says the Biden regime did not mandate vaccines for children, and then we produced a video of Margaret Brennan mandating vaccines for children. They lie about everything, including killing children. The silly CBS news anchor thinks we forgot about the BS she was shoving down our throats about COVID. On Sunday, Brennan lectured the brilliant Dr. Oz, the current administrator of Medicaid and Medicare, that the COVID vaccines were not forced on American children. Let's see. Dr. Oz says the question again comes back to a much more fundamental issue, Margaret. Do parents have the right to ask questions? We already experienced what happened during COVID when we took away that right from parents. They were forced to give their kids COVID vaccines. And she interrupts and says they were not forced to give vaccines. And Dr. Oz says, well, they were pushed hard and oftentimes hindered from doing what they wanted to do, like going out socially if their kids were not included in this program. And Margaret Brennan says, no, of course, it's not up to the state. And Oz said, it's not up to the federal government, it's up to the states. States do this. So here's the video clip. CBS Margaret Brennan says parents were never forced to give their kids COVID vaccines. Let's see what the clip shows. A video popped up online for 2021 when Margaret Brennan admitted there was a COVID vaccine mandate for children. Here's Margaret Brennan in 2021 pushing the COVID mandates. Margaret Brennan, why aren't you able to convince more of your constituents to go get immunized? West Virginia Governor Jim Justice, well, Margaret, we're a long ways from being in crisis in West Virginia. And Margaret says, you do seem to have hit a wall with the younger people in your state. You've done all these things with mass cuts, with your bulldog baby dog. You've given away guns. You're giving away these things. Why can't you increase vaccinations? You yourself at your press conference encourage parents to vaccinate their children. This is with the COVID vaccine that kills children when no child ever was at risk of dying from COVID. California's governor mandating kids 12 to 17 get a vaccine to go to school. Are you going to mandate it for school kids as well? He says, no chance. She says, why no chance? You mandate as a governor. For small children, you mandate their parents get them those immunizations so they are safe in the classroom. Anyway, you get the idea. It's a long story. I'm not going to read the whole thing. They're all liars. Everything liberals do. How do you know they're lying? Because their lips are moving. We'll be right back. Great guest coming up. See you in a sec. Wayne Allen Root. This is War Zone Live. My website, rootforamerica.com. 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We'll be right back. Wayne Root. Hey, Wayne Allen Root. America speaks. You call in and we talk about it. Your opinions, your comments, your questions. 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The phone number again, 800-347-ROOT. That number is 24/7. You can leave voicemails. We play your voicemails on the air as well.
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0: 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America Speaks. 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
0: All right. Everything you ever wanted to know about China. We got Gordon Chang, our guest, who is probably knows more about China than anyone in the United States of America, and what China's plans are to murder us all. Gordon knows those plans. He's the author of Plan Red, China's Project to Destroy America. His website is GordonChang.com, GordonChang.com. He's my go-to guy when it comes to China, and he knows that bad things are about to happen. And he's a smart guy, so let's hear what he has to say. Gordon, welcome back. How are you?
10: I'm fine, and thank you so much, Wayne.
0: Yes, great to have you on, because obviously we all need to be thinking about China, because they're our number one competitor in the world economically, militarily, global dominance-wise. They are the, moving forward, the number one chess piece in the world we have to worry about. You recently tweeted, and I retweeted for you, by the way, and I made comments about it, that China is broke, China's rulers are desperate, bad things are going to happen in that country. So what do you see happening exactly?
10: Yeah, the Chinese economy is contracting right now. They're heading into a debt crisis. And I think that Xi Jinping believes that a high degree of tension is in his interest. Now, fortunately for us, I don't think that he trusts his generals and admirals. He knows the Chinese military is not ready, for instance, for an invasion of the main island of Taiwan. But we see him engaged in very belligerent activities against the Philippines in the South China Sea, against Japan in the East China Sea, against Taiwan. What I worry about, Wayne, is one of these incidents going sideways, because the Chinese regime right now can't act constructively. It can't de-escalate. So I can see the whole region lighting up, not because Xi Jinping decides he wakes up one morning and says, I'm going to war, but because he blunders into one. And I think the risk of that is extremely high.
0: You mentioned Philippines, and it caught my ear because one of my best friends in the world, who's like a brother to me, Lee Lipton, was named by President Trump the ambassador to the Philippines about 3 or 4 months ago. I was at his swearing-in ceremony at the State Department in Washington, D.C. We're like brothers. I love the man, and he is now the new ambassador to the Philippines. What are they doing to the Philippines? I'm interested. I didn't know they were doing anything to the Philippines.
10: Yeah, at Scarborough Shoal, which is 124 nautical miles from the main Philippine island of Luzon, and which is like 590 nautical miles to the nearest Chinese feature, it's part of the Philippines. There they are going to, they've been threatening to pour a lot of cement. In turn, Scarborough, which is just a reef, barely visible at high tide, into a sprawling military base. This, I believe, should be a red line. Now, they're also doing certain things at Second Thomas Shoal, which is also part of the Philippines. So this is across the region, and that means the Philippines is very much at risk because China's trying to break it apart.
0: Interesting, because when Trump named my buddy Lee Lipton to be ambassador to the Philippines, myself and quite a few of his friends were all in a little tight circle of friends, and we all said, you know, the average person probably thinks, oh, well, no big deal, Philippines, who cares? It's not like being ambassador to China or ambassador to Russia or ambassador to England or Germany. No, actually, Lee was put in a very strategic position. The Philippines are very strategic to the United States and China's relationship. And we all said that at the time. And I guess we turned out to be right. He's in the middle of what could be a firestorm, correct?
10: Correct. And I actually think that being ambassador to the Philippines is harder than being ambassador to China. Because being ambassador to China, you know, essentially President Trump makes his own China policy. The ambassador in Beijing really doesn't have that much to do. But the ambassador to the Philippines and the ambassador to South Korea are very, very important posts right now, because that's where the Chinese are pressing us. They're not pressing us inside the Chinese mainland. They're pressing us against the Philippines, against South Korea, against Japan.
0: Right. Makes sense. And I'm sure Australia is sitting in their targets as well, right? I mean, Australia must be something they would like to somehow dominate, conquer, et cetera, sometime in the future, far after Taiwan, obviously. But Australia's in their end of the world, and it's not a very strong country militarily like the United States is. So, I mean, they must have Australia in their sights, too, no?
10: Well, they do. Right now, there's a lot of economic disagreements between Canberra and Beijing. The Chinese have infiltrated Australian society. They try to take advantage of that. And now you have even leftists in Australia are starting to react to this because they realize that China wants to completely take over Australia. Yes, it's far away from China, but no, it's certainly within their sights.
0: Right. I figured you mentioned Canberra, so that must be the capital of Australia. I didn't even know that. I know Sydney. I know Melbourne. I know the Gold Coast. I had no idea that Canberra was the capital of, that's their version of Washington, D.C., when you mentioned that name.
10: That's right. It's the Australian Capital Territory, technically, but it's Canberra.
0: Got it. Okay. Now I know that forevermore. See what they teach you in school? Nothing. I had no idea. I learned nothing in school. I went to Columbia University after high school, and I learned nothing for 4 years that would ever help me in the real world. Nothing. Zero.
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16: Raider fans are breathing a sigh of relief after getting positive news on running back Ashton Jeanty after he was helped from the practice field this weekend. The injury he sustained looks to be nothing more than a sprained ankle and shouldn't keep him on the sidelines for too long. The Raiders wrap up their preseason schedule this week when they host the San Francisco 49ers on Thursday. A local baseball team continues to advance in the Little League World Series. Paseo Verde from Henderson blanked Soundview from Tacoma, Washington 5-0 yesterday in Williamsport, Pennsylvania. Next up for Paseo Verde, the Midwest Region Champions from Iowa. The two teams will meet on Wednesday. The winner advances to the U.S. Championship game. The Las Vegas Aces beat the Tempo in Toronto yesterday, final score 88-78. Despite there only being five games left in the regular season, it's going to take a full month to get those games in.
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2: Entry accident, 11 southbound at the Jones off ramp. Got an incident at 15 north at Russell and debris on the freeway. That's eastbound Severlyn Parkway at the Anasazi freeway on ramp. Now you're up to date. On time traffic.
0: All right, Gordon Chang, author of Plan Red, China's Project to Destroy America. So let's talk about tariffs, because I get in a lot of fights with my conservative friends and my businessmen friends. They all like Trump, but they hate his tariffs, and I don't agree at all. I think the whole point of tariffs is the same reason that we're in a conflict with Venezuela and a conflict with Iran. I don't think Iran is just because of protecting the Jews of Israel. I think Iran was selling the oil to China. I think Venezuela was selling the oil to China. I think we are always, and the tariffs were aimed at China, we're always looking to put China in a bad spot so they can't conquer us and conquer the world. And Trump is doing a great job, and those tariffs are a key part of it. So stop complaining about tariffs, I say to my friends. Am I right on that one?
10: Yeah, I'm 100% with you, Wayne. And the reason is, you know, you listen to people on the radio or, you know, watch cable TV, they always talk about the effect of tariffs on consumers, that consumers will pay more. Two things, though. First of all, we know that foreigners absorb a lot of the tariffs.
0: Right.
10: So, for instance, in Trump's first term, the tariffs he started imposing in 2018, according to Bloomberg, the Chinese absorbed about 80% of those tariffs.
0: Right.
10: But more important, we got to talk about the effect of tariffs, because they're helping to bring back manufacturing to the U.S.
0: Right.
10: We cannot have American workers compete against slave labor in places like China. And we need tariffs to protect our industry. So, yeah, tariffs are really important for our fellow Americans.
0: Not only do we not want to compete with people being paid slave wages, but when we bring the manufacturing back to the United States, we don't pay slave wages, we pay good wages. So it's for good middle class jobs are being created. That's a great thing for the middle class of America. So it's amazing to me that nobody gets it. I have a friend who's a great guy, and I love him. He's got a gigantic vitamin factory and a vitamin warehouse, and he's just a wonderful guy, and his vitamins make people healthy, but he hates the tariffs because everything he buys to make his vitamins, he says there's nowhere to get it in the United States. You can only buy the ingredients in China, and he's paying so much more. It cost him like $1 million last year. I mean, I guess it's what he's saying is true, and it's justified. He's getting hit hard, but the reality is it's for the good of the country, and it's for our winning the trade war against China.
10: Yeah, I mean, we do not want China completely decimating American industry, because we see what happens. You can drive through some of the towns where that has occurred, where the factory has closed up and moved to China. And what you see are despair and drug use, you know, fentanyl deaths, all the rest of it. We need to do this for American families, for American communities, and for our country as a whole, because we need to bring the manufacturing back here. Now, is it the most economically efficient thing to do? You know, people can argue about that, but we are not living in a world where the skies and seas are automatically safe anymore, thanks to basically China and Russia, by the way. So really what we need to do is we need those tariff walls high. We have to accept some pain. We're Americans. We do not want to give our country to the Chinese, because they do want to kill us. And we are going to have factories on American soil. And Trump has been really, really good in bringing manufacturing back to the USA.
0: By the way, I don't think they just want to kill us. They want to kill some of us. But my understanding has always been they want to enslave us. They want us to be worker bees for their little empire. They want us to be just like the Nazis. They killed lots of people when they conquered each country, but they also enslaved the people that were left to work for them in the factories and be little worker bees. And that's, I'm sure, I got to assume what China wants to do too, to invade America, kill us, conquer us. And then once they've conquered us, there'll still be, you know, 300 odd million people left, or maybe 250 after they kill 50 million, and they want us to be slaves for them.
10: There is a secret speech, which I believe actually was given around 2003, 2004 by China's then defense minister, who talked about exterminating almost the entire American population. So, yeah, they do want to kill us.
0: Well, don't they want us to work? I thought you wanted her to make some money for them. I thought they might keep me alive to work.
10: You know, Wayne, the Communist Party believes it must destroy America. And the reason is because they're worried about the inspirational impact of America's values and form of governance on the Chinese people. So they're very happy to completely eliminate the United States because they believe that they have to do that in order to make the Communist Party secure.
0: Right. Well, that makes sense. But you know what's funny, Gordon? They're worried about our wonderful effect of our country on the Shining Hill and all that on them. And then when the people of China see how we all make money and we all live great lives and have big houses and nice cars and there's no poverty, they'll all want to come to America and they'd like capitalism. They won't like communism. But it seems like it's the opposite. It seems like the entire Democrat Party of the United States has sold out to communism and China, and they want us to become more like them. And so it's turned out to be backwards. The American people are turning into Chinese communists.
10: Well, that's our fault for not educating our children. So we have, you know, right now, and you look at it, substantial portions of the population believe in communism because they've forgotten what communism did, for instance, to the Soviet Union, to China, and to other societies. So this is really our fault for not educating our children.
0: They didn't forget. They don't know. They have no idea. Most people are clueless in this country. I mean, walk into any poor neighborhood and just ask the man on the street a question. It's the most horrible thing you've ever seen. They know nothing about anything. Ask them about George Washington. They'll say, yeah, I think he won World War II. Ask them about Eisenhower. And they'll say, yes, he was one of the founding fathers. They're taking guesses and they have no idea about history. And that's because children are taught by communist educators. So I'm guessing they're doing the bidding of the CCP. Somebody is doing the bidding and someone is bribing these people to dumb down the American children.
10: Yep. And we know that to be the case. We know that China has promoted socialism and communism. But again, you know, this is our country. And so the question is, why do we let them do that? So this is on us, Wayne. Yeah, the communists are evil, but we allow them into our country. And so it's up to us to get them out.
0: Yeah, I mean, I almost never disagree with President Trump, and he's almost always right, but sometimes he's wrong. And one of the areas I disagree with him on is when he says, let's let in 600,000 Chinese students to American universities. That's a mistake, isn't it? Am I crazy? Or is that's poison for America? They're here to spy on us.
10: That's not a mistake. You absolutely are right about that. We should not be allowing that. Because remember, every place that a Chinese or other foreign student takes is one fewer place for an American. And we know that the Chinese concentrate in STEM topics, science, technology, engineering, mathematics. That's where we need to teach our kids. And we also know that a lot of Chinese actually steal our technology and bring it back to China. So, yeah, we do not want to increase the number of Chinese students on our soil because we can't manage the number that we have. Doubling it would be going in absolutely the wrong direction. I couldn't agree with you more, Wayne.
0: Mistake. And also, he mentioned something else. When Trump defends that opinion, he says, look, our colleges would go broke without the money these people are paying. And, you know, first of all, they all have, they've all got those funds, what are they called again? I forgot the name. The funds that colleges have with like $10 billion. Harvard has like $30 billion.
10: Endowments.
0: They've all got endowment funds of like $10 billion and $30 billion. So they wouldn't go broke. They have enough money for the rest of all time. Everybody could go free forever. They'd never go broke. And number two, Gordon, do I even care if these communist factories go broke? If Harvard goes broke, I'd laugh. I wouldn't care if they went broke. Trump shouldn't care if Harvard goes broke because all they do is indoctrinate our students to be communists.
10: Yeah. And, you know, one of the great things that President Trump did in his first term was they started enforcing the law of the Federal Higher Education Act that required universities like Harvard to report foreign contributions. And Harvard's gotten the most money from China, over $600 million.
0: Wow.
10: So it's great that that the Secretary of Education in the first term actually went after this.
0: Well, and it's also another good thing Trump does is he's going after all these colleges for allowing prejudice against Jews and all these demonstrations where they're screaming death to Jews and death to Israel and death to America. And he's holding them accountable. And he's also trying to stop them from using affirmative action and DEI. So, I mean, look, for every mistake Trump makes, there's 12 things he does right. So let's give him kudos for all of that. Let me ask you a couple things. First of all, I keep feeling like they're going to shoot another pandemic our way. They don't want to have a war. That's expensive, and a lot of people get killed, and it costs a lot of money. They're better off sending a germ our way once again and destroying our economy and destroying our way of life. Is that something you think could be happening in the future?
10: Well, definitely. We have found two secret Chinese biological weapons facilities on our soil.
0: In Las Vegas, where I live, right?
10: Well, one was in Reedley, California.
0: Yeah.
10: Which is in the Central Valley near Fresno. It was a full biological weapons lab. They found at least 20 pathogens and almost 1,000 mice that had been genetically engineered to spread disease.
0: Wow.
10: And in January of this year, the FBI and Las Vegas SWAT raided a house in Las Vegas,
0: right,
10: which looked like a storage depot. And they found an unidentified substance that was making people deathly ill. That's a quote from the housekeeper in the house, excuse me, who was made ill by this. So we also can suspect that there's at least a third Chinese biological weapons facility in the U.S. Unfortunately, the FBI doesn't seem very curious about it, but the facts point to almost certainly at least one more facility on our soil.
0: And I know why they put it in Vegas, because, you know, let me tell you something, the Chinese love to gamble. And so they love Las Vegas. I mean, they're always here. They absolutely love it. You walk into any casino, who's doing the most gambling? Chinese are doing the gambling. So they like this town. I mean, like, I like this town. You know what else I like? I love Hawaii. Hawaii's always been like a second home to me. Is that a target of China? Because it's very far from the American mainland. It's sitting there all by itself. They could march in, or I should say, take a ship and sail in and take over Hawaii. Is that a target at all?
10: Well, you got Pearl Harbor there, Hickam. These are very large military facilities. At Camp Smith, you have the headquarters of U.S. Pacific Command. And yes, it has been a target, and China has been trying to stir up separatist sentiment among native Hawaiians. So, yeah, they're causing trouble there as well.
0: Hi, Wayne Allyn for Zcha Genesis Medicine. Their CEO, Dan Montano, has been a guest on my show many times to discuss his company's medicines to reverse type 2 diabetes, reverse Parkinson's, and reverse heart disease. Over 300 patients have been dosed with their medicines during research studies, and all patients have shown great improvement with no adverse events reported. I know many of you have type 2 diabetes or Parkinson's or heart disease, or you know someone who does. So listen up. You could participate in one of their upcoming free medical research studies using their breakthrough medicines. They created a website just for my fans. 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

0: Wade Allen Root. The Root is on fire. Gordon Chang is our guest. So, Scott Bessent today, and I really do like him. I never would have guessed he'd be a great Treasury Secretary the way he is. I think he's fantastic. And today he launched Operation Economic Outcast. And do you believe it's a great move? Instead of bombing Iran, we are bombing their economy. We're starving them to death. We're strangling them. Obviously, we've changed our entire strategy, and now we're using the strategy of Abraham Lincoln, who starved the South in advance of winning the war and cut off all their lines of economy. And we're doing the exact same thing. It seems like Trump took a page from Abe Lincoln, and we're starving Iran. Is that the right way to go?
1: Yeah, of course it is. And matter of fact, they should have done this before they started the bombing on February 28th. But better late than never. I was really heartened by what Secretary Bessent said. The issue here, Wayne, is whether they will actually enforce these rules against Chinese banks. So far, the Trump administration has not done that, although they've had a lot of evidence that the Chinese banks have been handling Iran's money. But Secretary Bessent today was very clear that he was going to go after everybody. And so I'm looking forward to them making sure that the Chinese get out of the business of supporting Iran.
0: You know, to do certain things, I come from the streets of New York. I think a lot like Trump, and I grew up in a mafia neighborhood, you know, so I know how those guys think. And Trump used to deal with the mafia to build his skyscrapers, and that's kind of his attitude. You got to have a lot of balls to do certain things. And even a guy who has a lot of balls, there's a limit to what you can do. And so I'm wondering, my last question to you, I'm thinking about the pandemic and the fact that it's very clear to me it didn't escape just from a biowarfare lab. It didn't escape at all. I think they purposely sent it to the United States to defeat Trump, to destroy our economy, to get Trump out of there because he was winning the trade war. And so don't they owe us like $10 trillion in losses? And yet Trump has never said a word about that. He's never said you owe us $10 trillion. We're going to come get it. I guess even a guy with balls doesn't have the balls to say that against our biggest military and economic adversary because they own a lot of dollars. Maybe they would destroy the United States by dumping all the dollars they own. I don't know. Why do you think we haven't tried to collect on what they did to us with the pandemic? And don't you think they owe us?
1: We actually should, because, you know, we know one thing. I mean, we don't know 100% how COVID started in China, but we know 100% that once it got out into the central part of that country, that Xi Jinping decided to spread it to the U.S., he did it two ways. He, first of all, lied about transmissibility. He told us it wasn't contagious when he knew it was. And also, when he was locking down his own country, lockdowns are controversial.
0: He put them on airplanes to us. But he sent them to us, right?
1: he pressured us to take arrivals from China without travel restrictions. So if he was locking down his own country, he was saying he thought that was an effective way to stop disease. But he didn't want us to lock down our country, which means that you put those two things together, lying about contagiousness and pushing Chinese into our country. That means it would deliberately kill 1.2 million Americans.
0: Right. And he did that to other countries, too. I mean, they kept flying into Italy, and Italy was really badly hurt, as bad, you know, size-wise, percentage-wise, any country in the world. So many people died in Italy of COVID. And so China really did it to Europe. They did it to America. They did it to all their economic rivals.
1: 7 million people died from COVID outside China. Those are people who I believe are murdered, were murdered.
0: Right.
1: They didn't just die from disease. They died from a disease that China purposefully spread beyond its borders. 7 million people died. There's got to be some cost for that. And I hope President Trump finds the will to do that.
0: Right. That's what I say. You should be telling him you owe us $10 trillion and pay up, buddy. But I guess there's no way to make them pay. Because what if they say no? Then you have to start a war with them. And we don't want to have a war with China and their 1.4 billion people, right? I mean, how are we going to beat a military force that's much bigger than ours? And they don't even care if 100,000 die or a million die. It means nothing to them. China couldn't care less if 10 million people die. They have 1.4 billion. We care about every one death. What are we losing in Iran? 12 people so far? And the whole country's up in arms. 12 people died. In China, they'd let 10 million die and they wouldn't even notice.
1: Well, the one thing we can do is we can confiscate their treasury obligations. And the other thing that we can do is we can shut our market to them. And that would be the end of the Chinese regime. You know, we talk about this economic outcast of Iran. We should be doing the same thing for China.
0: Right. I agree. I agree, until they pay up for the damage they did. And as you say, you know, if I lost someone very close to me, thank God, knock on wood, I did not. Nobody really close to me ever died of COVID, thank God. But if I had lost mom or dad or a wife or a child, money wouldn't even compensate me. We should be holding someone responsible in Nuremberg trials for literally death penalty for mass murder of American citizens.
1: Amen. Amen. I think that we should be holding Xi Jinping and the Politburo Standing Committee responsible. Put out arrest warrants for them.
0: And nobody's doing that. So I don't know. Trump has a lot of balls, but I guess balls end somewhere. And in this case, he just doesn't want to confront China. He wants to do it at a glance. You know, he wants to do it jujitsu wise, like glance at them with tariffs, but don't actually tell them we're holding you accountable. All right. Gordon Chang, author of Plan Red, China's Project to Destroy America's website, GordonChang.com. There's the book, Plan Red, GordonChang.com. And knowing you were a guest, I even wore red today, just for you, Gordon.
1: Thanks, Wayne. I appreciate it.
0: Great to have you on. Thank you for educating us. We really appreciate it.
1: Thanks.
0: All right. Thank God we have people like Gordon who understand China. But I'm telling you, they are our number one enemy in the world for years and years and years to come, for decades, maybe centuries, maybe forever. China is it, and they're always going to be at war with us, and we got to make sure we are always ready.
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5: News this hour from Town Hall. I'm Keith Peters in Washington. Treasury Secretary Scott Bessent announced a new campaign against Iran.
6: It's called Operation Economic Outcast.
7: An economic onslaught against Iran's financial connections around the globe.
6: Bessent says every country that tethers itself to Iran should expect a share in its isolation.
7: Every country has a defined timeline to shut down activities we have identified.
6: Iran warned it would respond harshly to new sanctions. Its currency has hit a record low, but Iran retains a key strategic advantage, its attacks and threats on ships in the Strait of Hormuz. Ed Donahue, Washington.
5: President Trump will re-implement 50% tariffs on imports from Canada into the United States in January, saying the U.S. did not need its neighbor. Trade Representative Jameson Greer says the new Canada tariffs cover 0.06% of U.S. consumption, and the vast majority of goods that American small businesses trade in are made in the USA or they're duty-free.
8: This is something where we don't actually expect a huge impact. I mean, the Canadian situation may be different for them. I know they view it differently, of course, and that's fine. But for the U.S. small business, for the U.S. manufacturer, for the U.S. worker, you know, this is a way for us actually to try to get wine and spirits back on the shelves in Canada. It's a way to make sure that our small dairy farmers who have had very limited access into Canada for a long time. So we're actually worried about our small businesses to make sure they get the kind of access they need.
5: The Supreme Court is siding with the Trump administration in a case over President Trump's executive order restricting mail-in voting, though it remains unclear how much can be implemented before the fast-approaching midterm elections. On Wall Street, the Dow by 140 points, the Nasdaq dropped 200. More on these stories at townhall.com.
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12: 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I'm Jim Dallas. Henderson City officials confirm there's an active investigation into its top police leaders, but they've not revealed the allegations under investigation. The city has requested that the Nevada Department of Public Safety's Office of Professional Responsibility lead the investigation against Chief Reggie Rader and Deputy Chief Matt Murney. These are two separate and distinct investigations. City officials told the Las Vegas Review-Journal the investigations are both still active and no conclusions have yet been reached. The city did not release any details about those allegations. Cox Communications has officially become Spectrum after Spectrum's parent company, Charter Communications, and Cox completed their $34 billion merger. The deal expands Spectrum's presence in Nevada, and it creates the nation's biggest cable and broadband provider, serving more than 35 million customers across the country. Officials with Spectrum's parent company say the current Cox customers will not see any immediate price changes, but added rates will not stay the same indefinitely. KMTK satellite weather, partly cloudy with a daytime high of 105 and overnight low tonight of 89 degrees.
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12: 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That's from Burnham to Spencer. Lane restrictions through there. Also construction, Interstate 11 both directions between Southern Rancho and Rainbow. The HOV lanes are affected there.
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Scott Bessent, the Treasury Secretary, had a press conference today where he unveiled the economic sanctions against Iran. He called them it's called Operation Economic Outcast because they're turning Iran into an economic outcast. Bessent warns countries helping Iran face expulsion from the dollar system. In other words, if you help Iran, you're kicked out of the economic system of the world, which is based on dollars. So I think it's fantastic. It's a coordinated economic isolation. The greatest campaign, he says, of coordinated economic isolation in the history of the world. And at the same time, Iran has lost its grip on the Strait of Hormuz. Strait traffic explodes just under 400%. Nearly 200 ships navigated the strait last week, up from 150 the previous week. Trump views Hormuz now as an American territory. So commercial traffic is surging, and the amount of oil getting out is surging. And what Trump has done, I read a little piece over the weekend, in copying Abraham Lincoln's strategy of strangling the South. He's strangling economically, just like Lincoln did to the Confederacy. He's strangling Trump, Iran's economy, to the point where, you know, they're gonna be in a deep depression, a Great Depression. They're gonna have, every item's gonna be up like 1,000%. A loaf of bread's gonna be too much for anyone to afford. People are gonna starve to death, and suddenly Iran is gonna have a revolution on their hands. People are gonna be rioting. And this regime is gonna, hopefully just be overthrown, be killed, or just be left in the junk heap of history. So I like it. I think it's a good thing. I think it's a smart strategy, and we're not putting any boots on the ground. Nobody's commenting. In 2008, I ran for president of the United States, right? I ran as a libertarian, so I never had a chance to win. But I ran for president of the United States, and I said then the lesson I learned from Iraq, the Iraq War, was that we don't ever want boots on the ground, if at all possible. Don't have boots on the ground. Bomb them, destroy them, economically destroy them, destroy their bridges, and destroy their highways, destroy their ports, and then leave. And don't spend trillions rebuilding. And don't stay there and be a conquering army. Those are all big mistakes. And nobody's mentioning that Trump is the first president to do it my way, to do it the right way. Trump is the first president who says, no boots on the ground. We haven't done any boots on the ground. I mean, there's probably some, a few Navy SEALs, special operators on the ground, I'm sure. But other than that, there's no real boots on the ground. He's done this the right way. Bombing and now economic strangulation without boots on the ground. Someone should give Trump credit for this stuff. You know, they really should. And they don't give him credit for anything. Trump's bill prompts a steep SNAP enrollment decline, including over 50% in one state. Enrollment in the biggest federally funded food aid program in the U.S., food stamps, dropped by 12% in a 12-month span, far steeper than the government estimated as work requirements and other provisions of President Trump's Big Beautiful Bill take hold. I know liberals would think that's a terrible thing. Oh my God, people got all food stamps. How terrible. It's a wonderful thing. We're going broke as a nation. The whole nation cannot be on food stamps. You know? Arizona had the steepest decline so far with a 12-month drop of more than 50%. How did those people live before the food stamps if food stamps are that important? And how are they living now if food stamps are that important? They're all surviving. They could have always survived

0: without food stamps. You know, this kind of reminds me of during COVID. You had all these poor people in California that stopped paying rent. They didn't feel like the word got out. You don't have to pay your landlord any rent. No one's going to come after you. No one will do a thing. And nobody paid rent. And you're going to get money from the government. And we're going to steal lots of COVID money and hand it out to everybody in Compton. That's what happened. Literally. South Central Compton, there were neighborhoods where everybody stole the COVID money. And you know what they did with it? They had no rent to pay and lots of money coming in for the first time in their lives. And they all took a flight to Vegas. I don't know if you know that. I'm not exaggerating. I'm laughing, but it's Pizarro's laughing. Totally true. Overnight, Vegas became Compton. And the entire California, poverty-stricken California, came to Las Vegas and blew all the extra money. Same thing I feel with the food stamps. You know, how did these people survive before they stopped paying rent to the landlord? They were able to pay the landlord before. How come they were able to pay the landlord before, yet we had to give them time, you know, a year or 2 years without paying rent to the landlord? They all were able to survive. They simply took the extra money and they blew it at the craps table in Las Vegas. Or they blew it out of a hotel they could not afford and they had no right to be here. And it's the same thing here. People can survive just fine without food stamps, but if you give them food stamps, now they have an extra $500, so now they can go buy some cocaine or fentanyl. So don't give them the food stamps. Let them pay for their own fentanyl. I don't want to pay for it. But my point is that Trump's doing great things and no one gives him credit. Here's another one. Temporary protected status ends for 13 nationalities. A court on August 18th effectively ended the temporary protected status for the last of 13 nationalities that the Department of Homeland Security targeted during President Trump's second term. In total, more than 1 million foreign nationals living in the United States with such temporary protections are now up for removal. The 13 countries include Haiti, Syria, who the hell wants these people? Yemen, who wants anyone? Does the United States need Yemen citizens? Afghanistan, oh, who needs Afghanistan? Afghanis. Cameroon, there's another one. How do we live without Cameroon? How does Vegas survive without Cameroon? Nepal, Honduras, Nicaragua, Venezuela, South Sudan. How did I ever live without customers from South Sudan? Never had one in my life. Burma, Somalia, and Ethiopia. Well, Somalia, I can tell you, we lived before Somalians got here. We lived just fine. The taxpayers weren't getting ripped off before the Somalians got here. In June, the Supreme Court allowed Trump to end the status for Syrians and Haitians. But by August 18th, each of those judicial blocks, because each time certain courts block them, and now all those blocks are gone. And experts, legal experts and DHS experts say more than 1 million nationals previously covered are now technically illegal aliens and mass deportations are coming. When people say Trump hasn't done enough to mass deport, he's had communist insurrectionist judges block him every single step of the way. People just don't understand what's happening. No one could do it any better. Okay, the whole world is up against Trump. It's Trump against the world. And he's doing a damn good job, but he gets blocked. And every corner he turns, there's a block there. It's like trying to get out of, Mogadishu. Remember last man standing. I can't remember what it was called. Where the helicopter, was shot out of the sky and we tried to get him out. Black Hawk Down. That's it. Thank you, Daniel. Black Hawk Down. See, I have a good man who speaks in my ear. Black Hawk Down. And no matter where the soldiers turn, no matter what block they turn to try and get the injured Black Hawk operators out, because they went in and they tried to get them out, they were surrounded. And every block, there were roadblocks. They were burning tires. They had put concrete. Every block they turned was a blockage. That's what Trump is going through. It's like trying to leave Mogadishu when they're out to kill you because they heard Americans are here, American soldiers. Let's stop them from leaving and corner them and surround them and kill them. And that's what was happening. It was like shooting fish in a barrel. battle. It was one of the most vicious military battles in the history of the United States. And our soldiers just barely got out of there. They got the crap shot out of them. And a lot of them were injured and a lot of them were killed. And they just barely got out with their lives when they finally got some military cover and some tanks came in. And, oh, man, it was hard to get out of that town. That's what Trump has every day trying to get something passed. There's a roadblock by Somalians like he's in Mogadishu. And you would face the same thing, and I would face the same thing. So stop criticizing Trump. All right, let me mention VRA, Vertical Research Advisory. Here is an alert for middle-class Americans. Investing in stocks is not just for rich people anymore. Kip Herridge left the highest levels of success on Wall Street to help mom-and-pop investors 23 years ago with his amazing investment newsletter, VRA. Since then, his top-performing recommendations have beaten the market just under 90% of the time, 19 out of 22 years. Meanwhile, Barron's reports the average Wall Street money manager loses to the market 90% of the time. 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Last I looked today, I was down just a couple of dollars, just a little tiny bit today, but I was up like 12 days in a row, something like that, up a lot a few of those days. 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I would recommend doing it. I did it, and it's really paid off for me. 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Love to hear from you. 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
0: Wayne Allen Root for Warzone Live. Here's what's happening in America. Enes Kanter Freedom, it's the guy's name, Enes Kanter Freedom. He's a former NBA player. He's like 6 foot 11 or something like that. And he's a black guy, but he's a big conservative. And he said, I'm gonna apply for the draft, the WNBA draft. He's done with the NBA. He wants to be a women's basketball player. He says, I'm transgender, and I want to play in the women's NBA. He's not saying that because he's really transgender. He's saying it because he's trying to make a point how ridiculous the WNBA is, because they won't say a man's a man and a woman's a woman, and men can't play basketball against women. And so he's going for the draft, and these crazy people at these events hate him. I think you could say all these teams, the WNBA and all their coaches and all the people in the stands, they're all retarded. Enes Kanter Freedom is escorted out of a WNBA game after Chicago Sky guard melts down in furious tirade over his t-shirt that says women, adult, human, female. Woman, adult, human, female. Former NBA star and fearless free speech warrior, Enes Kanter Freedom, dragged out of the Wintrust Arena Sunday night during the Indiana Fever Chicago Sky games in Chicago after a heated courtside confrontation with Sky guard Natasha Cloud. Do you understand? You know what this reminds me of? It reminds me of gays and Jews who march in a parade in support of Gaza and Hamas and the Palestinians. You see, if you're right and you win, you get to die, because they're going to kill you. If you're gay, they're going to cut your nuts off, and then they're going to rape you with a pole, and then they're going to drop you off a six-story building. And if you're Jewish, they're not going to do any of that. It's going to set you on fire and then shoot you dead while you're burning to death. Maybe they'll rape you first, maybe. So for Jews and gays to ever be on the side of Palestinians in Gaza is self-suicide. You're a suicidal moron. Okay? You might as well strap yourself to a chair and ask the doctor to give you a needle, you dumb mother truckers. And this is the same thing. This guard, who's probably a man, probably a woman who's a man, she attacks this guy and tells him off and says how terrible he is. But if she gets her way, she won't be playing in the WNBA anymore, because all men will be playing in the WNBA. Someone should tell this dumb putz. She doesn't know what she's doing. Careful what you wish for, right? So the confrontation erupted in the third quarter after the Cloud scored inside for Chicago. This girl's name's Cloud. She scored inside for Chicago. And as the Fever called a timeout, Cloud turned towards this guy, Enos Freedom, and began pointing at him and shouting in his direction. He stood out, held out his arms, took one step towards the court as security personnel, game officials, and several Chicago players rushed between them. An official then ordered Freedom removed from his courtside seat. The 6'10" former NBA center, see, I told you, 6'10", briefly protested before security escorted him towards the lobby. He held out his shirt for the crowd to see as hostile Chicago fans booed, jeered, and flashed obscene gestures. They're all sick in the head. You know what we should do? We should just have a camera at every WNBA game and film everyone in the audience, and then once you ID them, kick them out of America. Wouldn't that be perfect? That's the way to identify who's retarded in America today. Who wants to ruin our country? Who wants to be a suicide bomber and take it down? All the freaks at WNBA games and on the court, WNBA, and coaches, WNBA, freaks. You're not a freak, by the way, because you're gay. I don't have anything, nothing against gay people, never have in my entire life. You're a freak if you think men are women. You're a freak if you think men should play with women and take away women's scholarships and women's sports, and transgender should play with women, and you should have transgender brainwashing in school. All of that is what makes you a commie liberal freak who's helping the communists destroy America. Now, being gay is okay. Be as gay as you want. Go in the freedom and the privacy of your own bedroom and be gay. I don't care what you do with your penis. Do whatever you want, or your vagina. Do what you want. But don't try and convert my children, and don't try and ruin women's sports. And don't try and enter the military so you can get a free $150,000 operation. Get it? And what's amazing is the entire Democrat Party, like it's one of my big top 10 on Saturday, on my America's Top 10 Countdown on Real America's Voice Saturday morning, I counted down the top 10 stories, and my final four are the four most important. And one of those stories was about how the Democrat Party is nothing but fraud. I mean, they're just 100% about fraud and stealing money and lying and censorship. 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
8: A local baseball team continues to advance in the Little League World Series. Paseo Verde from Henderson blanked Soundview from Tacoma, Washington 5-0 yesterday in Williamsport, Pennsylvania. Next up for Paseo Verde, the Midwest Region Champions from Iowa. The two teams will meet on Wednesday. The winner advances to the U.S. Championship game. Raider fans are breathing a sigh of relief after getting positive news on running back Ashton Gentry. after he was helped from the practice field this weekend. The injury he sustained looks to be nothing more than a sprained ankle and shouldn't keep him on the sidelines for too long. The Raiders wrap up their preseason schedule this week when they host the San Francisco 49ers on Thursday. The Las Vegas Aces beat the Tempo in Toronto yesterday, final score 88-78. Despite there only being five games left in the regular season, it's going to take a full month to get those games in.
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11: Slow flows into downtown, 11 north past Charleston. You're backed up on Cheyenne at Civic Center in North Las Vegas. And slow flows 215 northbound at Sahara on the Western Beltway and 15 north at Flamingo. Now you're up to date with on-time traffic.
0: 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Well, not evening, late afternoon, right? 1 o'clock here in Las Vegas on the West Coast, and 4 o'clock on the East Coast. We moved it to a very early time so we could get it to you earlier in the day. You asked for it, we did it. And we're here. Official podcast, The Gateway Pundit. I'm Wayne Allyn Root. The Root is on fire. This is not the mainstream media. This is the Waynestream media, where you get raw truth. I don't care who's mad. I don't care who's offended. I don't care who wants to yell at Wayne Root. It doesn't really matter. The truth is the truth. And I give you the truth. I'm the biggest MAGA mouth in the world. And it's great to be with you. My website, rootforamerica.com. All my information's there. All my TV shows, and the ways to connect to them, all my radio shows, the ways to connect to them, my podcasts, audio podcasts, video podcasts, all my commentaries. They're all at Root for America. I'm going to try and write my commentary tomorrow morning. I had no time today. Let me see if I can find my most recent tweet, because this is basically what I'm basing my commentary on tomorrow. Let's see if you like it. I'd love to hear from you, by the way. Let me know if you like it. WayneRoot@gmail.com. I am playing the role of Lee Atwater. Remember Lee Atwater? He was Reagan's consultant who designed all his ads. And he created the Willie Horton TV ads. A black man that was let out of prison as a murderer. And he went out and I think killed three more people after they let him out. And that won the election for George H.W. Bush right after Reagan. He worked for George H.W. Bush as well. Lee Atwater did. And I'm playing the role of Lee Atwater. At least I play him on TV. George H.W. Bush won the election for Bush in the GOP when they were 18 points down in August. And everyone claims we're down and we got no chance and it's late August. I have the theme for the 2026 midterms, and it'll win the midterms by a landslide. It won't even be close. Frame the entire midterm election around Islam. Throw caution to the wind. Tell it like it is. This is what real Americans care about. This is the threat to our children's future. We all see it and we all know it. This election is about radical Islam taking over the USA, taking over the Democrat Party. This election is about Sharia law. It's about women wearing black burqas and niqabs in public. I didn't even know that what that was. I always called them hijabs. Hijabs are the scarf around a Muslim woman's face so their eyes and nose and lips are showing. So you see their face, not their hair. But when you talk about burqas and niqabs, that's when they cover themselves from head to toe in black with just a slit for their eyes. And we can't have that in America. A vote for any Democrat is a vote for Islam taking over the USA. It's a vote for Sharia law. It's a vote for Muslim foot washing basins in public bathrooms. Ugh. Excuse me while I vomit. It's a vote for setting women back to the dark ages. It's a vote for wearing black coverings from head to toe, living in darkness. It's a vote for making America into Dearborn, Michigan. It's a vote to allow enslavement and murder of Jews and Christians right here in America. It's a vote for communism merged with radical Islam. Say it 24 hours a day, 7 days a week. Show the scenes 24/7 of Muslims praying in the middle of streets in New York City since Mandabi became mayor, and the vile Muslim protests on the streets of Dearborn, where they fly flags of Somalia and Iran and spit on American flags. Show college protesters chanting death to America and play the ugly sounds of Muslim call to prayer heard day and night in Minneapolis. You know what Obama said? It's the sweetest sound he ever heard. You know what Wayne Root says? It's the most disgusting, vile, make me want to vomit sound I've ever heard. I don't want to hear the Muslim call to prayer. I vomit over hearing that garbage. It's a violation of my ears, my right to privacy, my right to not have my day upset by some other weird psycho religion. Ignore the commie media. Ignore the civil rights blowhards. Run these TV ads and give these speeches 24/7. We win by a landslide. America is not capitalized, N-O-T, not voting for Islam. If you agree, share this post far and wide. And I'm sure the post is being shared far and wide, because I get thousands of fan mails, and I read every one of them, and everyone is scared to death of the exact same thing. They're all scared to death of radical Islam. All right. You know, look, it's going on all over the world. It's going on all over the United States. And it's not just Islam. It's Antifa. It's illegal alien scumbags. Chaos in Los Angeles. Antifa-linked mob storms a Catholic church and chases a conservative activist into Starbucks and douses him in blue paint while screaming Nazi. And what's interesting is that's the exact idea that I preached to the Trump administration, right? In multiple commentaries, I said, have these giant spray machines, spray tanks out, and spray the commie Antifa protesters with blue or red paint. Normally it's blue paint, like Blue Man Group, but I said red paint for communism. And so you could see a commie anywhere. They walk or run away because they'll be in bright red, their face, their body, their clothes, bright red, and they douse this guy in blue paint. They're doing it. Our side didn't. Big mistake. We should be doing it. Switzerland's asylum crisis, 80% of North African applicants living in Switzerland are accused of crimes as calls grow for mass deportations in Switzerland. Switzerland is facing renewed demands for mass removals of failed asylum seekers after an internal government analysis found 80.5% of applicants from Algeria, Morocco, and Tunisia were accused of at least one criminal offense during or after their asylum proceedings. The same group, interestingly, has virtually no prospect of being allowed to remain. 99% of their asylum applications were rejected. Can you imagine under Trump, same thing, but under Biden, we let everyone in and they all dispersed in the heartland of America. We never saw them again. They all got to stay. Absolutely insane. Among applicants from all other countries of origin, 12.3% were reported as accused of criminal proceedings, a fraction of the rate among North African nationals. You know what the difference is? Freaking Muslims are criminals. Don't tell me what I'm saying is racist or Islamophobe. I just proved it. They're criminals. Don't let them in your country. Only one-fifth of this group of people did not attract criminal attention during their stay in Switzerland. Officials say the figures confirm a problem that police and asylum center employees have confronted for years. So the whole thing is absolutely disgusting. Everywhere in the world, you let these animals, these savages in your country, and they rape and they murder and they rob and they sell drugs and they use drugs and they destroy everything they touch, whether they stay on the beach, whether they stay on a mountain, whether they stay in a city, whether they're on a farm raping goats, it doesn't really matter. They're creating havoc wherever they go, the goat rapers. Margaret Brennan says the Biden regime did not mandate vaccines for children, and then we produced a video of Margaret Brennan mandating vaccines for children. They lie about everything, including killing children. The silly CBS news anchor thinks we forgot about the BS she was shoving down our throats about COVID. On Sunday, Brennan lectured the brilliant Dr. Oz, the current administrator of Medicaid and Medicare, that the COVID vaccines were not forced on American children. Let's see. Dr. Oz says the question again comes back to a much more fundamental issue, Margaret. Do parents have the right to ask questions? We already experienced what happened during COVID when we took away that right from parents. They were forced to give their kids COVID vaccines. And she interrupts and says they were not forced to give vaccines. And Dr. Oz says, well, they were pushed hard and oftentimes hindered from doing what they wanted to do, like going out socially if their kids were not included in this program. And Margaret Brennan says, no, of course, it's not up to the state. And Oz said, it's not up to the federal government, it's up to the states. States do this. So here's the video clip. CBS Margaret Brennan says parents were never forced to give their kids COVID vaccines. Let's see what the clip shows. A video popped up online for 2021 when Margaret Brennan admitted there was a COVID vaccine mandate for children. Here's Margaret Brennan in 2021 pushing the COVID mandates. Margaret Brennan, why aren't you able to convince more of your constituents to go get immunized? West Virginia Governor Jim Justice, well, Margaret, we're a long ways from being in crisis in West Virginia. And Margaret says, you do seem to have hit a wall with the younger people in your state. You've done all these things with mass cuts, with your bulldog baby dog. You've given away guns. You're giving away these things. Why can't you increase vaccinations? You yourself at your press conference encourage parents to vaccinate their children. This is with the COVID vaccine that kills children when no child ever was at risk of dying from COVID. California's governor mandating kids 12 to 17 get a vaccine to go to school. Are you going to mandate it for school kids as well? He says, no chance. She says, why no chance? You mandate as a governor. For small children, you mandate their parents get them those immunizations so they are safe in the classroom. Anyway, you get the idea. It's a long story. I'm not going to read the whole thing. They're all liars. Everything liberals do. How do you know they're lying? Because their lips are moving. Sponsor of this segment is Zicha Genesis Medicine. They've been developing medicines to treat Parkinson's disease and type 2 diabetes and heart disease and strokes and chronic pain and more. Their medical research studies having tremendous success. Now they're opening a pre-IPO investment opportunity in one of their sister marketing companies. This is your chance to get in before the IPO listing, which I've never done in my life before this. The placement is at $5 a share. At a minimum of 2,000 shares, that's a $10,000 minimum investment. If you want the opportunity to invest at the pre-IPO stage, go now to a new website, which they created just for my fans, invest-war.com. 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Always do your own due diligence. 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We'll be right back. See you in a sec. Wayne Allen Root. 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
0: Wayne Allyn-Ruth, this is Warzone Live. We'll talk about Treasury Secretary Scott Bessent, who's now basically in charge of the Iran war. And you go, why is a Treasury Secretary in charge of the war? Because we've stopped bombing. Anytime we want, we can bomb. Anytime we want to punish them, we can bomb. But the main thrust of the war now is strangling their meat till they starve to death and scream uncle. And I love it. I love it. And I'll tell you why. This is exactly what Abraham Lincoln did to the South in the Civil War. He strangled them and bankrupted them, economically destroyed them. That's what Trump's doing. He's borrowed Abraham Lincoln's strategy for the South to win the Civil War against the Confederates, Confederacy, and now he is starving and strangling and bankrupting the Iranian regime like we did with the Confederates. Great job, President Trump. They can't get any oil in. They can't get any oil out. They can't get any guns in. They can't get anything in. And if anybody helps them, we're going to take them out of the dollar system around the world. So we're doing a great job. President Trump has got them on their heels, and we're winning this war. You know what this is like? This is like the Civil War. The South kept fighting, but they knew what the end was going to be. Everybody knew. General Robert E. Lee knew. Everyone knew they were going to lose after a couple of years because they were being strangled financially and their soldiers had no shoes. They were running around barefoot. They had no bullets for their guns. They knew it was just a matter of time they were going to lose, and eventually they lost. Same thing with Nazi Germany towards the end. Every general knew they were going to lose. They were making preparations for turning themselves into the Americans so they wouldn't be hung. They knew it was over, even though no one had said it was over. The Iran war is over. There's going to be more skirmishes, I'm sure. They'll fire a few missiles, I'm sure. They might even kill a couple of American soldiers. Tragedy. Terrible, terrible, terrible. I don't want to see one soldier ever die. They might even shoot a missile or two at Israel. But in the end, it's over. They're dead. The United States isn't flexing our military muscle. We already did that. We're flexing our economic muscle. We're cutting them out of the world financial system and sending them back to prehistoric times. The people of Iran are going to starve. The generals are going to starve. The soldiers are going to walk away. They're not going to get paid. The government's going to walk away. They're not going to get paid. Suddenly, they're going to find out no one's loyal to you if you don't give them a paycheck. Thank you, President Trump. Great job. Switzerland's asylum crisis. 80% of North African applicants for living in Switzerland are accused of crimes as calls grow for mass deportations in Switzerland. Switzerland is facing renewed demands for mass removals of failed asylum seekers after an internal government analysis found 80.5% of applicants from Algeria, Morocco, and Tunisia were accused of at least one criminal offense during or after their asylum proceedings. The same group, interestingly, has virtually no prospect of being allowed to remain. 99% of their asylum applications were rejected. Can you imagine under Trump, same thing, but under Biden, we let everyone in and they all dispersed in the heartland of America. We never saw them again. They all got to stay. Absolutely insane. Among applicants from all other countries of origin, 12.3% were reported as accused of criminal proceedings, a fraction of the rate among North African nationals. You know what the difference is? Freaking Muslims are criminals. Don't tell me what I'm saying is racist or Islamophobe. I just proved it. They're criminals. Don't let them in your country. Only one-fifth of this group of people did not attract criminal attention during their stay in Switzerland. Officials say the figures confirm a problem that police and asylum center employees have confronted for years. So the whole thing is absolutely disgusting. Everywhere in the world, you let these animals, these savages in your country, and they rape and they murder and they rob and they sell drugs and they use drugs and they destroy everything they touch, whether they stay on the beach, whether they stay on a mountain, whether they stay in a city, whether on a farm raping goats, it doesn't really matter. They're creating havoc wherever they go. All right, Energize Health is the sponsor of this whole show. I joined the Energize Health program 6 years ago in the fall of 2020. Since then, John Jubilee, the CEO of Energize Health, has been a regular guest on my show, sharing his breakthrough science of intercellular hydration. Changed my life, extended my career. I lost 25 pounds of fat, gained 10 pounds of muscle. There's me, not 5, 6 years ago, but me 15 years ago when I was 50 years old. Now I'm 65, and that's me in the gym at the age of 65. And to be honest, I look even better now. I want to go have new shots done in the gym in the next couple weeks. But in the end, I look better at 65 than I did at 50, and nobody can say that. In the whole United States, there aren't five people that can say that. And Energize Health did that for me. 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God bless. Hi, this is Wayne Allyn Root. 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
14: News this hour from Town Hall. I'm Keith Peters in Washington. The U.S. and Canada are falling deeper into a trade war.
15: Each side is blaming the other for the collapse of negotiations. It led to new U.S. tariffs on $20 billion worth of Canadian goods. Canada retaliated.
16: They were offered quite a good deal last week. They chose to reject it.
15: Treasury Secretary Scott Bessent says Canadian Prime Minister Mark Carney rose to power on an anti-American, anti-Trump platform. Carney says there wasn't enough there to make a deal.
17: We did make some progress in recent weeks. In the end, that momentum reversed.
15: Carney says the U.S. wants to dismantle the Canadian auto industry. Ontario Premier Doug Ford tells the AP former President Ronald Reagan would be throwing up if he knew what was going on. Ed Donahue, Washington.
14: Canada will announce retaliatory tariffs against the United States on Tuesday. Treasury Secretary Scott Bessent says the U.S. is imposing sweeping new sanctions on Iran, including a crackdown on countries that buy and sell Iranian oil.
16: Iran's enablers purchase, transport its petroleum.